0: bans. The court will rule on a challenge to President Trump's executive order limiting birthright citizenship to children with at least one parent with citizenship or permanent legal status. The court's also weighing in on the legality of states banning transgender athletes from competing in girls' and women's school sports. Fire crews continue to battle wildfires in the nation's Four Corners region. That includes about a dozen large wildfires in Utah. But as Shaquille Brester reports, mandatory evacuations are now underway in parts of Colorado.
1: With more than a dozen fast-moving blazes burning through the region. Officials say three Colorado firefighters were killed and two others were injured over the weekend in a desperate effort to contain flames along the Colorado-Utah border.
0: The National Weather Service says there's a critical wildfire danger across big chunks of Utah, Colorado, New Mexico, and Arizona. President Trump says the U.S. and Iran are headed back to the bargaining table as both sides appear to step back from waves of attacks. Trump posts that Iran requested the talks, which will take place Tuesday in Qatar. Over the weekend, Iran targeted U.S. allies across the Persian Gulf and again claimed it had control over the Strait of Hormuz. Scott Carr, NBC News Radio.
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5: Lows level off around 80 tonight under partly cloudy skies. Winds out of the south 10 to 20 miles an hour. Sunshine mixed with clouds at times again tomorrow. High temperatures reach up to 95. Lows dip down to about 77 tomorrow night. Temps above average Wednesday and Thursday with highs in the mid-90s. Slight chance for storms Thursday. I'm Staff Meteorologist Ray Miller. Currently 91.
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0: Normal is broken, common sense is weird. 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
1: Hi, Dave. Hi, Rachel.
0: Hey, what's up?
1: Hey, so my question is, I was just wondering what some steps were that you and Sharon took when you were young and working hard, that your children did not resent you or your business once they were older.
0: Hmm.
2: I did resent him. No, I'm just kidding. I'm kidding.
0: Too late.
2: Oh, that's a good question, though. Are you, Erica, are you working a lot right now, you and your husband?
1: Yes. So I'm a stay-at-home mom, and my husband is working a lot right now, just trying to get us out of debt. We own two businesses, and they're both in the food industry. So there's a lot of
2: a lot of hours
1: at time. Yeah. Mm-hmm.
2: With that, how long have you guys been going at it at this pace? Has it been a while?
1: I would say yes, 3 to 4 years.
2: Okay. So yeah, so you guys are you're in the thick of it. You're feeling it.
1: Mm-hmm.
2: And you probably feel like a single mom a lot of the time.
1: Yeah. Yeah.
0: So how much debt do you have left? How much longer is this journey going to be?
1: Business debt, we are at 486, and then our personal house, we're at 470,000.
0: That's all there is?
1: Yes.
0: Okay. Well, both of those are baby step six. Neither one of those require hours to be 80 hours a week. If your 80-hour week is to get your business up and running, that's a different equation. What is it? You're not working 80 hours a week to pay off $400,000 in debt.
1: No, it's not so much a money standpoint for us as it's just finding good employees that can work.
0: Welcome to business.
1: For one, my husband. Mm-hmm. Yeah.
2: Yeah, and the food industry is brutal.
0: I was so dumb when I first started. It's hard. I was so dumb when I first started the business. I thought if you hired people, they would work. But you have to hire people that are willing to work first and not just anybody. And that's so welcome to running your business. So the deal here is he gets away from these hours when he learns to run the business instead of the business running him.
1: Mm-hmm.
0: Meaning that he's got to get above cooking and get above food production and get above waiting tables and get above general management and start to put some people in the seats that can actually do that. I'll send you a copy of my latest bestseller called Building a Business You Love. And he's at the treadmill stage, which is where everyone starts. You feel like you're on a treadmill. You feel like you're stuck. Run, run, run, run. But the way you get off the treadmill is hiring quality people that are delegatable. Meaning they're humans that you can delegate to because you can train them, because they have two brain cells and they have character and they have work ethic. And there's not that many of them. They're hard to find. But you can find them.
1: Okay.
0: And you must find them. Otherwise, he will. What he's doing right now is not sustainable. You can't do that for 10 years.
1: Yes.
0: You run out of steam. Okay.
1: Yeah.
0: That wasn't your question, but that's the answer. Now, then back to the other thing is if we're solving for the day that dad is not working 80 hours, then we just talk to the kids about that.
1: Mm-hmm.
0: We own our own business. And for right now, until we get the people in and get them trained, I've got to be there. And we had that period of time here when I was opening this business.
1: Yeah.
2: How old are your kids, Erica?
1: We have a 2-year-old and another one on the way.
0: Well, they're not resenting anything.
2: You're exhausted.
0: You might be resenting something. They're not resenting anything. They just want their diaper changed.
1: Yeah, they're still young.
0: Yeah. This does not need to go on until they're 12.
2: Mm-mm.
0: Not because of the kids, but because the business won't work. Your husband will run out of steam. It's not sustainable.
1: Mm-hmm.
0: He's got to build the business out in such a way that by the time the kids are of age that they might actually resent it, that he's already home. That does solve your problem. But in general, to answer your question is, we communicate that this is a price to be paid on a temporary basis to win.
2: And for a 2-year-old, Erica, I mean, I would say when he's home, he's home. Like, he needs to put his phone down. He needs to play, engage with the two-year-old, you know? And with you guys in your marriage, like, I know during, and it's not at the length that it is for you over years and years and years, but I know even for busy work seasons, you're exhausted and your spouse almost gets your leftovers because you've just been giving all day. And so for you guys in your marriage, that's almost where I would put my focus and my energy first and foremost. Because if you guys are connected, if you guys are in sync and you guys are unified on the plan, then the household feels all of that, right? And so I think because mom and dad were such a great team and mom was, can I say bad A? I won't go for, I don't know if we're allowed to cuss on the air, but she was an amazing mom and just took care of stuff. You know what I mean? In that season when we were little. And then as we got to be more middle school, I mean, dad, your job still required long hours and travel. And
0: I was gone periodically.
2: Book
0: but not
2: tours. Yeah. But there were periods of that.
0: A book tour.
2: But it would be.
0: I'm gone 30 days, not even home.
2: Yeah. But that's communicated at that age, right? And we were older with all of that. But I think that the presentness of having a solid marriage, the kids pick up on that, and everyone pulling their weight, whatever that looks like. And then for the kids, when you're just present in your home, and I'm guilty of this too, coming home and checking my phone and all of it, right? So it's just like putting that away and being, and him being present with your two-year-old is going to be big. And then you guys need to figure out a schedule at some level that's doable when you have this next baby number two. And so to feel supported in that, I think is an important conversation.
0: Yeah. They're not, if he'll just turn on daddy a few minutes a day at this age, they're not going to be resentful. They're not going to have any memory of it. But by the time they get age that they age out, the two of you need a plan. You need to see a light at the end of the tunnel that this business is maturing to the point that I'm going to have some team members that I can delegate to that I don't have to do everything. And that's called training, hiring the right quality people, getting the right people on the bus, the wrong people off the bus, as Jim Collins says. And then it's not micromanaging to teach them to finish your sentences. That's called training. I want this cooked this way. I want the customer spoken to in this way. I want eye contact and a smile. And when you finish, if you work at Chick-fil-A, it's my pleasure. And whatever it is, you train for the result you want. And the people that can't make the training, they don't get to stay. And so that's, you know, you as a leader learning to hire and learning to fire and start to build out your team with high-quality individuals. And I've done that for 40 years, and I got 1,000 of them in this building, and I'm proud of every single one of them. I know that because if I wasn't proud of one of them, they wouldn't be in this building.

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1: So, Rachel, you haven't heard this story yet, but the other day I had lunch with, about twice a year I get with one of my old high school buddies. There were three of us that ran around together, did everything together in high school. And when I went off to college,
6: probably glad there weren't phones with cameras during those days.
1: Thank God there is no record of the things that we did. Yes, that's true. Beyond belief. But anyway, one of the three passed away of cancer last year, and the other one I meet with and have a hamburger with at least twice a year. Mm-hmm. And he lives right here in the neighborhood, right here in the area, and I hang out with him. And the other day I was down there having a hamburger with him, and he said, I said, what have you been doing? He's single. again. And I said, what have you been doing? He goes, I just went on 6 cruises in the last little while. He goes, I'm addicted to cruising. And I went, you got to go on the Ramsey cruise.
6: Is he coming?
1: He signed up.
6: Well, look at
1: He's
6: going
1: to go on the Ramsey cruise.
6: Look at there.
1: So there we go, which I'm going to have him sign an NDA. But we gave him a good deal on the room, but we're going to have to have him sign an NDA because we can't have any exposure on the Ramsey cruise. But if you don't know what this is, if you're debt-free, the Live Like No One Else cruise is a high-end, very nice. This is not Walmart on the Seas. This is the good cruise lines, if you know what I mean, wink, wink. And this is the best of the best, the Live Like No One Else cruise. Hang out with all of us. All the Ramsey personalities will be there. And other celebs of miscellaneous not to be mentioned yet. But we're going to do new sessions on there. Everybody's going to be speaking every night. We're the entertainment. We're doing all kinds of get-togethers and hang out with you guys. New sessions this year on building wealth, live episodes of our shows, the world's largest debt-free scream. We did it last time. We're going to do it again. And last year, it'll be 2 years between the two cruises. So we did it last March, year ago March. And this one will be next March. And it was really fun.
6: It was great. It was a great week. And
1: I was a little bit worried about being trapped on a ship with 3,000.

0: Ramsey fans, right? That could be a long week for me. You know, that could have gone sideways. But honestly, I had a blast.
1: Yeah, it was great.
0: Sharon and I, we would just sit down and have dinner. We'd talk to people. It was just, we had the best time. We really did. It was a lot of fun. So you can secure your cabin. They're not quite sold out, getting close, with a $600 deposit, and join us and my high school buddy. And we'll all be there. And click the link in the show notes.
1: Get rednecks from Antioch on a cruise.
0: That's right.
1: That's what you need.
0: If you might be a redneck if you're cruising with so-and-so and Dave, right? No, I'm not going to throw the guy under the bus, but yeah, there we go. So click the link in the show notes. Go to RamseySolutions.com/events. Book your cabin. It will be next March. It will be sold out. You will be really FOMOing. Now, you do not come if you're in debt. This is only for baby step four and beyond. We're not hypocrites. We tell you when you're in baby step one through three, you're not going on vacation. This is a vacation. But if you've hit baby step four and beyond and you save up the money and you want to go on this night, this is Holland America. I mean, this is a good line. It's Caribbean cruise. It's going to be amazing. And but if you've saved up your money and you want to hang out with us for the week, it's an incredible week. You're going to learn a lot, too, because the sessions are incredible that we're teaching. So
1: that was the funniest part, is it really is a vacation. You get to go to all these islands. And so we have all these sessions booked out with things that, you know, we teach from stage and a couple of things. And I'm like, yeah, you know, the room might be like half full. I don't know. Most people, I'm sure, are out on the pool deck or at the island. I don't know. You just assume people are vacationing. Every session is
0: full, packed. Full.
1: Packed. It's like
0: we had
1: the most...
0: a pastor do devotionals for in the mornings, and you couldn't get in.
1: Yeah. I mean, it was like everyone went to everything, which was so fun.
0: It was a lot of fun. All right. Samantha is in Toronto, Canada. Hi, Samantha. How are you?
2: Hi, good, thank you. How are you guys?
0: Better than we deserve. What's up?
2: So my husband has been doing his dream business for almost 4 years now. And I just want to know, because he hasn't really brought in any income from it, how long is enough for me to support him in this over our...
0: You have a business that you ran for 4 years that doesn't make money? That's not a dream business. That's a nightmare.
2: Yes, in my perspective, it hasn't.
0: No, in his perspective. I mean, it's a business. It's not a hobby. We're supposed to make money.
2: Yep.
0: So what kind of business?
2: He's doing a couple of sports training. He's part of the gym ownership, and they've just been putting lots of efforts. Even his partner's been doing some investments in it, but not yet. They have projections, but I'm tired of looking at projections of what could be. He's thinking of this business as our way out in the future, but it's hard to see in the future when right now for years we've been kind of struggling, right?
1: For sure. Are you working, Samantha?
2: Yes. So for the past, throughout the duration of our marriage, I've been the financial supporter, and I was okay doing that. But once we had our first son 3 years, 2.5 years ago, and I'm still working, it put in a completely different perspective. And then I had to go work back right away. And we've had many conversations of why is the burden on me and then we come up with compromises. But it still feels like and then we're having our second. And then now my worry is that we're back in a situation where we were with our first. And I'm still at work. We made some compromises of our living situation so we could keep our costs down. We're at my parents', so we're not really paying, for rent.
0: Okay, so here's what needs to happen, right?
2: Mm-hmm.
0: He needs to sit down with his partners, and proper business acumen would dictate that we see a pattern of growth in the revenue and in the profits to get us to where we can eat out of this thing in a short period of time. So we need to see some directional move in the numbers that give us hope. He needs to do that, not you. And he doesn't need to do it for you. He needs to do it because it's good business. Okay.
2: Mm-hmm.
0: The byproduct is it's good for you because you get some hope too.
1: No, she's saying that they've been doing that.
0: I know. They've been doing projections, but projections that aren't hit. Okay. And so that's not, if we have a business unit at Ramsey that sets projections and they don't hit them, then we assess, okay, how much longer do we go with not hitting projections? And then we close it if it doesn't hit projections. If you don't have a reason to believe other than just, I hope, I wish, But in business, you need to see some things move. I need to see some trend lines in my sales. I need to see some.
1: Yeah, my fear is that they've been propping themselves up, thinking all these things.
0: They might, but
1: it's not been real.
0: But here's the difference.
2: Yes.
0: Here's the difference. You need to set a deadline. He needs to set a deadline.
1: Yeah, with you, Samantha.
0: And he needs to come back and say, all right, we're going to go until this date. And at this date, we're going to see some profit and we're going to see some trend lines towards that date between now and then. What's killing you guys is this sense that there's no end to this.
1: And you got a second baby on the way.
0: Well, that's
1: Samantha,
0: that's
1: does he not have any? I know, but he's the dude. A part of me is not. I mean, I don't want to offend your husband, Samantha, but I'm like, good God, go mulch lawns. Like, go do something to bring in income for your wife and your baby and your soon to be baby. Like, that's wild to me.
0: Yeah.
1: For 4 years, not making anything. Does he have any of that in him? Like, is he mad about it and he's angry and he wants to change this and that? Or is he just like, I love it. It's been great. I don't know. We'll see where it goes. We're hoping the next thing's going to hit.
2: So the compromise that we had, because he wants to work around his schedule with the gym, he has to be pretty flexible, is that he went back to school. And in here in Canada, the majority of the grants, like, we don't even have to take a loan with our income.
0: Went back to school to do what?
2: He went back to school just to gain some grants so that you can just sustain us just a little bit.
0: That's not an income. The boy needs a job.
2: Yes.
0: Boy needs a job. Rachel's right. Yes. He needs to go make some money. Yes. And they need to set a deadline by which this gym and this member, this dream is profitable. Otherwise, it's not going to stay open. I'm not going to.
1: And I would challenge them, be like, hey, we have 6 months or whatever you guys decide.
0: Yes.
1: Six months
0: comes to mind.
1: And I want to see big changes in the business. Like, what are two drastically different things you're going
0: to
1: do to be?
0: If I own the gym, you're going to have to do something that makes me want to keep it open 6 more months, or I'm going to fire all of you and we're going to close the thing.
1: I'm sorry, Samantha.
0: I'm sorry.
1: That's tough.
0: But he needs to do that. And it's being exasperated by the fact that you are carrying a child.
1: And you're living with your parents. I mean, all of it. It's a lot. You have the right.
0: This needs to end.
1: Yes, to feel urgency, Samantha.
0: It needs an end date. It needs an end date if it's not profitable.
1: Yep.
0: Now.
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5: NBC News Radio, I'm Scott Carr. A dangerous record-smashing heat dome will cover more than 230 million people in the eastern half of the U.S. this week. Temperatures in the 90s are spreading across the Midwest and will reach the East Coast by midweek, when they say feels like temperatures could hit upwards of 110 degrees. The Supreme Court's waiting until the last Tuesday in June to release two of its most impactful findings. They're set to hand down rulings on birthright citizenship and transgender athlete bans. The court's expected to rule on a challenge to President Trump's executive order limiting birthright citizenship to children with at least one parent with citizenship or permanent legal status. Plans for a large offshore wind farm along the Carolina coast are officially dead. Duke Energy's reached a settlement with the federal government to cancel its multi-million-dollar ocean wind lease. The buyout, part of a broader push by the Trump administration to dismantle wind projects. Scott Carr, NBC News Radio.
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0: The land of the free, the home of the brave, the best representation of the free enterprise system in the history of mankind. It's called America. And already two times this hour, the side hustle and the small business has risen to the point that they give us a question or two this hour. So a couple of things to remember if you're starting a side business or you've started a business, got a side hustle that's growing into a business. Here's some book recommendations for you. You ready? Write these down. The premier book in the last 30 years probably that most of us love, and we love the man too, is our friend Jim Collins wrote the book Good to Great. You need to read that book. You need to pick up the book by Michael Gerber. It's called The E-Myth, Entrepreneurial Myth, E-Myth. And in that book, my friend Michael says that you will either learn to work on your business or you will forever work in your business, which you just own your job then. But if you learn to work on it, then you can take a vacation and it keeps running while you're not there. That's the proper growth of business, and that applies to both of our calls this hour. Our latest book, Build a Business You Love, is wonderful in this regard. It'll help you with laying these things out and help you recognize the stages of business as you go along. And my friend Dr. Henry Cloud, who wrote the book Boundaries, also wrote a fabulous book called Necessary Endings. And everyone should pick that book up, because how do you know when to end something? A relationship, a marriage, a career, a job, a business unit. Employment of a team member needs to end. Or I don't want to work for this toxic boss anymore needs to end. How do you know? Well, there's actual steps that you should go through in a decision-making framework, and Henry walks you through it. One of the core thesis in that is if you lose hope that it's going to get better. So a horrible example would be you're married to an alcoholic and fourth time through rehab, and now they fell off the wagon again. Well, I lose hope that that one's going to get better and this marriage has come to an end. That's an example. But if you think it's going to get better, then you know, not real reasons, pattern indicators, not wishes, not words, but actual behaviors and things happening in the revenue, if it's business, whatever it is. Give me a reason to have hope, and then we'll continue. Necessary Endings by Henry Cloud. That's the fourth book. So some good books to help you guys along, and those are where I get some of the thoughts, where Ramsey Personalities get some of the thoughts we throw at you on side hustles, businesses, small businesses, our entree leadership materials. We coach about 10,000 small businesses if you're interested in that. You can find all of that at RamseySolutions.com. All right, Gene's in Montgomery, Alabama. Hi, Gene. How are you?
12: How you doing today, Dave?
0: Better than I deserve. What's up?
12: First of all, I just want to say thank you guys for all the work you guys have done. I've been just started following you guys about a month ago, and I've got my $1,000 saved. I'm on baby step two.
0: Great.
12: And I've listed all of my debts.
0: Great.
1: Good
12: back
1: for you.
12: Thank you guys, seriously. Back in 2024, I messed up my taxes. And I'm 1099. I'm a truck driver.
0: Mm-hmm.
12: And that year, I just filed my taxes, and I owe them. And it's a $21,000 balance that I owe them. But I just started the debt snowball, and I listed all my debts from largest to smallest. And I'm struggling to attack this $21,000. And I've been doing all the other ones. I've paid off so far. I paid off three credit cards so far. And I like this momentum. But listening to the show the other day, you told one of the other callers to attack the IRS first. But it's just, I'm staring at that mountain, and I don't know if you guys could kind of give me some direction, or should I just continue going from smallest to largest?
0: Okay. How much debt total?
12: The total debt that I have left over right now is $80,356.
0: And $21,000 of it is the IRS. And what's the rest of it?
12: The rest of it, $41,000 is the student loans, $10,000 is on my wife's car, and then I got $5,000 on my daughter's car, and I think, where's the other one? And I got $8,000 left on one more credit card.
0: Okay, and so you're going to be to that pretty quick. How much have you paid off so far, and in what period of time?
12: So I've been following you guys for the last 3 months, and in the last 3 months, I paid off $33,056.
1: Good for you, Gene.
0: 3 months?
12: Yeah, I'm a truck driver.
0: Are you going to be able to maintain that pace?
12: I hope so. In the name of Jesus, I really do. To be honest with you, my wife is mad at me. I want to be honest with you.
0: Because you're going so hard?
12: Yeah, well, because I'm gone, because I'm on the road, and
0: yeah.
12: I haven't been home in like 2 or 3 weeks, and she's on board with me on this vision and goal, and she sees what I'm trying to do, but she does want me to come home.
0: Yeah, I don't blame her. That makes sense. You're going to have to pace it out so you can make it, but that's a great start.
1: Mm-hmm.
0: So if you were to maintain that pace or even close to it, you will be through the IRS and the other smaller debts very, very quickly. Agreed?
12: Absolutely, yes.
0: So this is only a question. This is only a question of is it going to be 2 months, or is it going to be 1 month? Or is it going to be 3 months, or is it going to be 1 month? That's the only real question, right?
1: We did 10,000. Yeah, he did 10,000.
0: 10 and 8 and
1: 5.
0: And 5.
1: And 2. So it'll be 4 to 5 months.
0: Yeah.
1: Yeah.
0: Or you can do it now, either one. So the only question is just, you know, that. So the trade-off between the momentum that you're feeling, which is very positive, and I don't blame you for wanting to maintain that, is that the stupid IRS has unlimited power. They can just decide to screw up your life. They don't have to go to court. They can just start garnishing things. They can start keeping tax returns. They can, and they will. They can take your money out of your bank account. They don't have to go to court. Everybody else has to sue you, win the lawsuit, and then go to court. So they've got unlimited power, which is scary as crud, because they're also not real smart most of the time. So dumb and powerful is not a good mix. And that's what you're dealing with most of the time. Not always, but most of the time. And, I mean, I get audited by these people like it's their hobby.
1: It may be too much work to do it, Gene, but also we always say if there is a larger amount owed, you could go down to your credit union and get a personal loan for $21,000, pay off the IRS and put the $21,000 back in your debt snowball so that you pay off your daughter's car, credit card, your wife's car, right? And then you deal with that personal loan of $21,000 to the credit union versus the IRS. You could do that.
0: The second reason we move them to the front of the line is that they are not bankruptable. The third reason, you're not going to bankrupt anyway. The third reason we move them to the front of the line is that the interest rate and the penalty is very, very, very high. So all of those reasons cause us to interrupt the debt snowball. The only time, by the way, that we interrupt the debt snowball and move it to the front. But I don't care. It's not the end of the world. That's the reasons we move it. If you understand those things and you want to leave it there, or you want to go get that credit union loan and then you knock it out in 4 months instead of this month, that's okay with me. But you're taking some extra risk when you do that. And, you know, when I'm coaching people that are struggling and they got six, you know, they got Chase MasterCard suing them, they got Citibank suing them, and they got Lexus Motor Credit suing them on a repo, and they got the IRS, I'll take all of those other three versus the IRS every time and what they can do to you. The other ones are, and what they will do to you. So But I don't think any of them are suing you. I don't think that's where you are. You're under control. You're knocking this out. You've got momentum. So I'm not scared for you now. But this comes from years of coaching people that really, really were struggling in behind the eight ball. And I just always want to get the IRS out as fast as I can. But listen, dude, you need to set a date. If they're not gone by September 1, you got to move them back up. You got to move them to the front. So set yourself a deadline. I'm going to knock them out by this date, or I'm going to move them to the front of the line.
1: Yep.
0: One of the two, and then knock them out. And then go back to your debt snowball.
1: Yeah, and I appreciate your enthusiasm. I mean, that's incredible. 10,000, 30,000 in 3 months.
0: Yeah, that's boom.
1: Unbelievable. Well, maybe your wife and you say, for 3 more months, I'm going to do this pace, and then you're going to dial it back a little bit because you guys got some.
0: You know, we ought to have his wife talk to the gym owner's wife.
1: Sure, be like, my husband's working.
0: I wish my husband was gone working and making money.
1: She would want someone like Gene.
0: I wish he would leave and go make some money.
1: My gosh. Gene, well done.
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5: Stacy's in Indianapolis. Hi, Stacy. How are you?
6: Hi, Dave. How are you?
5: Great. What's up?
6: Well, my daughter is 29. She's married. She's a nurse, just works part-time because I have a 2.5-year-old granddaughter. Her husband makes $57 an hour. I'm disabled, divorced, and I used to work in insurance. So I know you don't like this, but I bought whole life insurance. I want to cash in her whole life policy that I've had for 29 years. And just so you know, they each have their own life insurance policies outside of their work. She feels entitled to have that cash value. She thinks it is hers. I disagree. I think the money's mine. I could use the money. What do you think?
5: Well, you're the owner of the policy, and you paid every dollar for the policy, correct?
6: Yes, I've been paying $26 a month for 29 years.
5: And how much is the cash value when you cash it out?
6: $6,800.
5: Good God, you totally got screwed. Oh, my God.
6: Yes.
5: Oh,
6: and
5: my God.
6: Like I said, I worked my career was
5: breathe.
6: In insurance before I had to go on disability 16
5: yeah.
6: years ago.
5: Okay, so how many kids do you have that have these policies?
6: Two.
5: All right, so we're cashing them both in, right?
6: Well, at the moment, I'm cashing the other one in because, long story short, my other daughter, I'm just not sure where her life's taking her, so I'm just kind of holding on right now.
5: I don't care. How old is your other daughter?
6: She's 4 years older, so should I just go ahead and cash that one in?
5: Yeah, you better cash them both in. They both suck beyond belief. You've gotten screwed. Don't keep them. And it's not your obligation to take care of the one that has her act together or the one that doesn't have her act together. These are 31-year-old grown women. And
6: yes,
5: you paid for this policy. It is not their money.
6: Okay.
5: In neither case are you to take care of them.
6: Well, thank you. I just wanted to kind of have somebody else tell me that.
5: That's not only moral. That's also what the law says. They're not the owner of the asset. You are.
6: Okay.
5: You own it. That's why they call you the owner.
7: Yeah.
6: I should.
7: What age did you open up the policy for your daughter?
5: 1 year old. She had 29.
7: She was one.
5: 29. Years.
7: Okay. And you did $26
5: a month.
7: A month. Okay. I was just going to say.
6: Yes.
7: So you should have, if you just had that in an S&P, just for, and people for listening, it should be $58,000 is what you,
6: yeah.
7: Is what
5: if you put it in a real

0: investment instead of a rip-off whole life policy. Instead of $6,800, you'd have $60,000.
1: And it says she would have put in $8,736. So she put in more than what the investment made. Yeah.
0: Yeah, had a negative rate of return. This is why you don't buy whole life insurance and why you don't buy it on your kids for sure.
1: So bad.
0: So, yeah. So bad. Whole life sucks. Mm. Have we been unclear about that on this show?
1: That is a good question, though, that her daughter assumed it's hers because her name was attached to the account.
0: You know, probably, Stacy's gone, but probably what has happened is that Stacy has told these kids their whole lives that she's invested this money for them.
1: For sure.
0: And, that's my policy. You made an investment for me. Thank you.
1: Mm-hmm.
0: And you got this money because I've set this money aside for you.
1: In my name.
0: Yeah, it's in my name, but it's for you. And that's probably what she said all along.
1: Yeah.
0: And so now they're going, yeah, but you told me, Mom, it was mine.
1: I know. That would make sense.
0: That's probably,
1: there could have been
0: probably
1: some miscommunication.
0: Not some entitled brat. She probably just messaged it wrong.
1: Mm-hmm.
0: But, you know. But technically speaking, you own the money. And by the way, you laid the whole thing out on how she makes money, her husband makes $57, and you're disabled and all that. None of that matters to the discussion. It's either her money or your money, regardless of who is deserving or who's hurting or who is more healthy financially. Like the other daughter, I'm not sure she's going to turn out yet. Well, she's 34. I think we're pretty sure, you know. And so... Second, she's going to have an encore to get this straightened out.
1: She could. 34 is young.
0: I know, but you can have an encore at 34. Yeah, and you need one, apparently, if your mom still don't know if you're going to make it.
1: Yeah, so the victim language in it.
0: Exactly, doesn't matter.
1: Taints a little, maybe the attitude that the daughter's having too. I don't know. But yeah, just some thoughts, Stacey. But yeah, it was your money you put it in under your name too.
0: Technically your money. But, you know. You know, I might take back my answer if you promised her this money her whole life. And probably you ought to just keep your promise and give it to her. Morally, legally, it's your money. Except that if you said, this is your money, this is your money, this is your money. You know, if I had a mutual fund I opened up for you and I said, this is your college fund. We're going to use it for college and it's your money. It's your money. We're saving for your college. Which I did, by the way. It was the Uniform Transfer to Minors Act, and UTMA was in your name. And then you went to college. We ended up paying for college out of our pocket. And then when y'all graduated, we gave you your UTMA to start your life off as an adult. And so, but that was in my name. It was my money.
1: Yep.
0: And, but I had allocated that emotionally and relationally
1: to
0: you.
1: And we didn't know it, though.
0: You knew you had a college fund.
1: I thought you were paying for college. So there was a little bit of a...
0: I thought I was using it for college.
1: Yes.
0: Yeah. Yeah. That's true.
1: Yeah.
0: But so
1: how it's communicated is important too. Yeah. Of expectations.
0: Did you make a promise?
1: Yes.
0: So did you promise your kid this was their money?
1: And if you did,
0: you ought to keep that promise.
1: Yeah, and that's the expectation. So she would be disappointed.
0: So I would take my answer back if that's the case, Stacey. So.
1: But if not, it's yours.
0: Yeah. And you know who is making money, who's not, is not relevant to the discussion.
1: Mm-hmm.
0: Jocelyn's in Houston. Hi, Jocelyn. How are you?
2: I'm good. How are y'all?
0: Better than we deserve. What's up?
2: So basically, I have two 401ks that's like has $2,600 in them. I have about $7,000 in credit card debt that I kind of just racked up being financially irresponsible. But I want to know if I should take those out to just kind of put towards that debt. I'm on baby step one and like just trying to get my life together. I'm 26. I live rent-free right now.
0: What do you make?
2: About $3,000 a month.
0: Okay. I'd pick up my hours and attack the credit card debt and leave this alone, and I'd roll it to a 401k. It doesn't matter much. I'd roll it to an IRA. I'm sorry. It doesn't matter much mathematically because it's such a small amount, but percentage-wise, it's suicidal. Here's why. Okay. You cash out the 401ks, you get a 10% penalty plus your tax rate. Let's call you in the 20% tax bracket for the fun of it. Don't think you are, but you might be. That means that 10% plus 20% taxes, that's 30%. That's like borrowing money at 30% interest to pay off your credit card.
2: Mm-hmm.
0: So they're going to take almost half the money.
2: Okay.
0: If you take it out instead of rolling it to an IRA.
1: Mm-hmm.
0: So I think as a matter of starting to make good wise financial decisions more than just the math, I would go ahead and roll it to an IRA and force myself to pay off the credit cards with hard work.
1: Yep. And just keep it in there and don't touch it and let it grow. And at retirement, maybe 100, 200K in there. I don't know what it'll grow to, but that'll at least be a little bit of a safety net, too, for retirement, which is great.
0: Yeah, and you just add to it as you go along. I've had some IRAs that were so small at different times, and I move them around, put them all together later, put them in a pile, and it has ended up turning into some serious money over time. But the big thing here is I just want your brain to get used to not looking for shortcuts at high cost. And this is a shortcut at a high cost, even though it's $2,600, so you're probably going to lose $1,000 of that in taxes and penalties. And so you're still going to get out $1,600, and $1,000 does not change your life one way or the other. It's not the dumbest thing you've ever done by any stretch or will ever do. So it's really not that much money, but if you add a zero to it, it starts to be $10,000. If you add two zeros to it, it'd be $100,000.
1: Yeah, and what changes your life in this, Jocelyn, is your income going up.
0: Mm-hmm.
1: Making $3,000 a month, I would look to see where can I get an extra $1,000, $2,000. What does that look like from a income perspective? Because that's going to get you through the $7,000 in debt so much faster, and then your emergency fund and beyond. So it's kind of your ticket out, not the old 401k.

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4: NBC News Radio, I'm Scott Carr. A mega heat dome is set to hit the eastern half of the U.S. this week and last well into the July 4th weekend. Forecasters say two small heat domes will collide, making for one large one. The dome will expand, they say, and intensify by midweek. Cities including New York, Philadelphia, Washington, D.C., and others could hit the triple digits. Tuesday is set to be a blockbuster for the Supreme Court. After a flurry of decisions Monday, the court set to hand down rulings on two high-profile cases, birthright citizenship and transgender athlete bans. The court's expected to rule on a challenge to President Trump's executive order limiting birthright citizenship to children with at least one parent with citizenship or permanent legal status. The court will also weigh in on the legality of states banning transgender athletes from competing in girls' and women's school sports. One of the nation's musical star makers, the former head of Columbia and Arista Records, Clive Davis, was laid to rest in New York City today. Natalie Migliore is there.
5: Jennifer Hudson singing Whitney Houston's hit as some of the industry's biggest names honored Davis's life at the Central Synagogue in Manhattan, including his longtime friend Barry Manilow, who's recently faced health challenges.
6: A few months ago, surgeons removed a piece of my lung. Last week, I lost a piece of my heart.
5: His son, Doug, reflecting on their unique relationship.
7: He was not the kind of dad to pay me an allowance to do chores around the house, but he was the kind of dad who would pay me to go around to record stores asking the manager how his big new releases were performing.
5: In New York, I'm Natalie Migliore.
4: The death toll from last week's devastating back-to-back earthquakes in Venezuela is rising. The magnitude 7.2 and 7.5 quakes are blamed for more than 1,700 deaths, and officials fear that number will only go higher. The number of missing stands in the tens of thousands. Scott Carr, NBC News Radio.
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3: Here's your updated WIBW forecast from the Certified Transmission Weather Center.
12: Lows get down to about 80 tonight under partly cloudy skies. Southerly winds 10 to 20 miles an hour. A mix of clouds and sun again tomorrow. Highs around 95, 77 tomorrow night. Temperatures above average Wednesday and Thursday with highs in the mid-90s. Slight chance of thunderstorms Thursday. I'm staff meteorologist Ray Miller. Currently 90.
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0: Welcome back to the Ramsey Show in the Fairwinds Credit Union studio. Rachel Cruz, Ramsey personality, my daughter, is my co-host today. Louise is in Tampa, Florida. Hi, Louise. How are you?
18: Hi, I'm doing good. How are you guys?
0: Better than we deserve. What's up?
18: So I had a question about me and my fiance have a credit card, and I am always making sure that if we use it, we pay it off before statement date. He was telling me that why don't we carry a balance to build credit? And I don't know if that's how that works. So I kind of wanted to ask you guys, does that make sense?
0: How old are you guys?
18: We're 27, both of us.
0: Okay. And when are you getting married?
18: We're saving money, so I can't say a date just because that's one of our steps.
0: I'm sorry? You have to have money to get married?
18: Wait. Well, I mean, yeah, we can just go get it done and that's it.
0: Yeah.
18: But like the wedding I would like, you know?
0: Yeah, okay.
18: We've been saving for a while now.
0: Yeah.
19: How much y'all have saved for the wedding?
18: So far we have 20. And then we also have another 20. That's our 6 months of living.
0: So what kind of wedding are you going to have?
18: Well, I don't know, everybody.
19: Weddings are expensive.
18: Not a lot. But I want to make sure that if I want something, I can have it. So I don't.
0: There's
18: think
0: not
18: I'm
0: that much money in the world.
18: Yeah, I know.
0: That much money doesn't exist. I want it. I can have it. That's a 4-year-old. No, you don't get to do that. You set a budget on your wedding. You're a grown woman. and you get married and you do it for $20,000 and you start planning it this weekend. Okay, back to your question. Now, so your fiance is correct that if you were to run a balance on your credit card and pay it on time, it will cause your credit score to increase. Because your credit score is based on, it's by an organization called Fair Isaac, and it's called your FICO score. And it's based on how you interact with debt, how much debt you have, the type of debt you have, and whether you pay your debt on time or not.
19: New types of debt.
0: That gives you, if you have too much debt or too little debt, that gives you your credit score. So your credit score, technically speaking, if you analyze how the algorithm works, is your I love debt score. And the higher your credit score, the more you love debt. So if your goal as a married couple is to get in debt and stay in debt deeply the rest of your life, the credit score will serve you well. But if your goal is to build wealth, then you would avoid this at all cost, because you don't want to play kissy face with the bank to build a score that shows how much you've been playing kissy face with the bank. Instead, I want money. I want to build a net worth. I want to become wealthy. And the credit score is not an indicator of your financial health or wealth. It's simply, mathematically speaking, an indicator of how much you've been playing kissy face with the bank. That's how it's determined. And so what he's saying is, hey, let's owe the bank more money and pay it off a little at a time so that we can make other banks happy. Wrong. Bad plan. You follow my logic?
18: No, yes, of course. That was what I was telling him. Yeah. It's like, if you just want to be more in debt, then what's the point of doing all your steps, let's say?
0: Exactly. You wouldn't do any of our steps if you're going to do that. If you want to stay in debt, you need to go do a different plan. Our plan won't work.
19: And Louise, this is an important subject for you guys to get aligned on when it comes to your marriage. Money fights and money problems are always in the top three reasons for divorce. And so this is a big tension point. It may not feel huge. I mean, it's big enough for you to call to be like, hey, this doesn't feel right. But if your value system is different with money, not that you guys have to be the same person, but that you're moving in the same direction financially because you're a team. And you're like, well, this is how we're running our household. If or when we have kids, like, I mean, it continues on. And when you start in such a different place, it's a red flag for me. Yeah. I would want to be in the same place. And you may decide, Louise, getting off this call, you could totally decide, like, I'm okay with debt, right? Like, we're not trying to push you, right? Yeah. But you need to be on the same page. Clearly, a life of peace and building wealth is avoiding debt, and that is what we do believe.
0: And then your credit score means, my credit score has been zero for 35 years. Rachel has never had a credit score.
19: Undetermined, yes.
0: Never had a credit score in her life.
19: But then you have to pay cash for cars. You know what I mean? Like you're saving up for vacations. Like, you are choosing a life without debt. But you also are choosing a life of living below your means, of delayed gratification, but of a lot of peace and control and autonomy over your money.
0: Which gives you a large pile of money, by the way,
19: later
0: because you're not
19: life.
0: Giving it all to some stupid bank.
19: Yep.
0: So there we go. That's how that's where wealth comes from.
19: Yeah.
0: The other thing I'm going to throw in, and you didn't even ask about this, but for God's sakes, cut up that credit card and close the account tonight if you're not going to get married. The two of you don't need to be on a credit card together.
19: Yeah.
0: Super dangerous for you. Super dangerous for him. The credit card balance runs way up, and one of you runs off. The other one's stuck holding the stupid thing, and now you're going to get sued, or you end up paying a balance for the one that left.
19: Yeah.
0: And I know no one ever leaves. Bull crap. You're not married. Okay? They leave all the time. So get off that card. Do not be doing stuff financially and legally with somebody you're not married to. Danger, danger, danger, danger, danger, my daughter. Don't do that. Please.
19: And especially since there's not a
0: agreement
19: and a date set, right? It's kind of this endless feeling of the abyss of, like, we're going to figure it out. And then when you live in that, which people do for years and years, you know, we talk to people, they have engagements for 4 years. Yeah. They live in that. They start playing house you start commingling finances, you get down the road, it starts to be a problem. So I would keep everything separate.
0: At which point I
19: until you guys get married. And if he is the one, like, you guys set a date.
0: Paint or get off the ladder.
19: If he is the one. And that could be in December. Right? You don't, it's not like you have to do it tomorrow, but put a date on the calendar that you guys work towards just for some certainty in the relationship. But if you
0: have the money to get married, set the date now, get married. You're not, this is not good for y'all. It's not good. We don't care. We make no money when you get married. It doesn't help us
19: we
0: at all.
19: We are not in the wedding business.
0: Too bad. I need to get in the wedding business. I need to do something. As often as I tell people to get married these days, I need to.
19: It's your priest. I was going to say priest. You won't be a priest. It's a, what is it? What is it when you, you're ordained. Officiant? Yeah,
0: you want me to officiate the wedding?
19: Ordained.
0: Yeah, I'm going to start doing weddings, days of weddings.
19: Yes.
0: That way I can make some money off all this advice.
19: And Elise can get her.
0: Then I can have a conflict of interest.
19: Then she can get the fiancé, and they can call in the next hour, and we'll get the wet. You know what I mean? Yeah. You can keep it rolling.
0: Well, we'll just fly you up here, and you can stay on the debt-free stage with your little bouquet. Right,
19: there
0: we go.
19: There you go.

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9: Jeff is in Birmingham. Hey, Jeff, what's up?
10: Hey, Dave, how are you? Thank you for taking my call.
9: Sure. How can we help?
10: I'm facing kind of a crisis I never intended. Due to some illness and due to some other things, I went into a government-sponsored forbearance program with the largest servicer in the country, and that was in 2023. Since then, I've gone back and forth several times trying to get back on to where I just pay my payment, and you know, I've been told numerous different things. And, you know, I was told, hey, you can do, you know, back end payment. And so I paid, you know, trial payments, and then they send me the paperwork. The paperwork's not right. I send it back. And the long and the short is I've gotten down now to where the last trial payment I paid on the last day of November, screenshotted the email they sent, you know, confirming the payment. And then they came back and said that I failed the trial payment plan because of the payment being late. I filed a RESPA and a notice of error, contacted FHA. I've been through a lot of different steps to get them to acknowledge that the payment actually was made on time, because I wanted to get off of this, you know, cycle that's been going on almost 3 years now. And so I have a document in front of me that says if I don't pay them $43,000, they're going to foreclose on my house, which I have over 50% equity in. And I was looking for some kind of suggestion. I've done everything I can do up until this point.
9: And, so $43,000 is the amount you're in arrears right now.
10: Correct.
9: Net of everything. And that number is probably correct. But what you're saying is that you had a forbearance plan, which is a plan to pay payments greater than the normal payment to catch up. And apparently that's gone sideways several times to get $43,000 behind. What's your normal monthly payment supposed to be?
10: $1,200.
9: So you're at least 38 months off in only 3 years. How's that possible?
10: Well, it takes them, instead of the 30 days that they
9: No, no, no, I mean, just think about it. From 23 to 26 is only 36 months. That's as if you haven't paid a payment the whole time.
10: Well, so that's the other thing. They're holding, I think, six or eight payments in escrow somewhere that they don't even account for during my trial payments. But then, you know, there's three, you know, they did three appraisals. I mean, they just rack up fees like it's, you know, going out of style.
9: Yeah, and they're charging you. Are they charging you huge late fees as well?
10: Yeah, and
9: have they tacked on legal costs in that 43 as well?
10: It doesn't list it as a line item, but I can't even get them to give me a line item.
9: I can't get to 43,000. That's what my problem is.
10: You and me both. Okay. And when I start doing the math, and every time I ask them about it, oh, you know, I don't know. The loan that they sent me after they told me they would just put the back payments in the rears of my of the mortgage I had, which I was never late on. Then they sent me a loan for 40 years that was going to raise my payment $15.
9: Yeah. Well, that would be, that would probably be correct, actually. But yeah.
10: Well, it would be. And so I called him and I said, this is not what we ever discussed. And the person that I talked to had no idea, but.
9: Are you talking to FHA or to the loan servicer?
10: I've talked to both.
9: No, I mean, who, when you made that phone call, who was it to?
10: When I talked to FHA, they said, well, you can, you know, if you filed an appeal and a notice of error with, you know, with the mortgage servicer, let them answer, and then we can work that through it. But basically, the loan servicer is the one that decides whether the payment was late. I just, you know, and I explained to the FHA person, I said, I don't understand how you can send me an email that I have a screenshot and it's in my inbox in the correct month that it was due and tell me that my payment was late.
9: Yeah. Okay. Mm-hmm. All right. So the net is that you probably have, in reality, six payments or seven payments or some amount laying in escrow. So $8,000, and you have $43,000 owed in arrears. So somewhere around $36,000 would get you caught up. Obviously, you don't have that. And obviously, we're dealing with bureaucrats at the FHA and incompetence at the servicer. Who's the servicer?
10: It's Freedom Mortgage.
9: Yeah, okay. All right. Yeah, incompetence at the servicer. Then that would be normal.
10: Yeah.
9: Because they're massive, and they massively don't give a rip.
1: What a name, too. Freedom.
9: Yeah.
1: That's what they're getting.
9: It's the opposite of freedom.
10: I also have a 2.7% interest rate, so every time they try to do anything, they're like, well, you know, your payment will go up a lot.
9: So what is your income?
10: So I've been, that's the other thing. The reason I went on forbearance originally was from long COVID, and then I had to go into the hospital, and I almost died. and it took me a little while to heal. Well, they told me, well, you can't pay payments while you're on forbearance because it'll kick it into, you know, it'll kick it automatically into foreclosure. So every time I've tried to get back into kicking, you know, into paying for my mortgage, it's a 7 month, 8 month process.
9: Yeah.
10: To give me some kind of answer. And if it's not perfect, it goes right back into the loop.
9: Yeah. What do you make now? What do you make?
10: Well, so currently I don't have a job, but I have the, I mean, I do contract work. I do other things, but prior to getting sick, my income was $230.
9: Okay. What will you be making in the coming months? Enough to pay a $1,200 payment?
10: $10,000 to $15,000 a month.
9: Okay.
1: Oh, good.
9: All right.
10: And then I have, you know, I have money that, I mean, I have assets. I've just had them tied up from a, you know, a divorce that was 5 years ago.
9: So what assets do you have? What assets do you have?
10: So, I mean, I have an account that has $400,000 in it, but I can't touch it until my ex signs the paperwork, which that's like the last thing. And she just kind of keeps dragging her feet on it.
9: Wait a minute. What is the $400,000?
10: It is a, it was a investment account that we had, you know, when we were married.
9: Okay.
10: But it's frozen.
9: So let me put it to you this way. I can't make Freedom Mortgage be competent or the FHA not be bureaucratic idiots. And you can't either. And so the best thing you can do is write them a $43,000 check. You owe them anyway.
10: So I had an option
9: on that. You do. You make $10,000 a month.
10: I don't currently make $10,000.
9: You said you're going to in the coming months. I asked you.
10: Yes, correct. Yes, no, I will.
9: Okay, then go make $43,000. They're not going to foreclose in 20 minutes. It'll take them 6 months to a year to get around to it. Have you noticed that they're slow? Yeah.
10: The one thing that concerned me is they sent me a letter saying that if you don't make it by X date, then we're going to
9: start the
10: process. And that's what, tomorrow.
9: Okay, then they're going to start foreclosure. Right?
10: Okay.
9: Yeah. And in Alabama, that takes at least a month, but it probably takes 6 months because they're probably going to sit on their thumbs because it's what they do. They're thumb sitters. So, really, you probably have time to cash flow this. In the meantime,
1: call your
9: ex. I'm going to the judge and saying, I'm going to smack my ex into next week.
1: Whoa.
9: I'm going to have judge smack her into next week and get her to sign the dadgum paper. Holding up $400,000, I'm getting ready to lose a house because of it. So those are variables you can control. You're asking for some way to make your stupid butt mortgage company and your inept FHA behave. They can't. The things you can control, you need to go control and get $43,000 out of that $400,000 account or go get $43,000 out of some work you do in the next 90 days before the actual foreclosure date occurs and pay this thing current. That's what I would do if I were in your shoes. If you don't do one of those two things, you need to put your house on the market right now and sell it before you lose it. But you need to go get some money and get stupid freedom out of your life. That's what this comes down to, because you have tried for 3 freaking years to negotiate with morons, and it doesn't work.

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4: NBC News Radio, I'm Scott Carr. A mega heat dome is set to hit the eastern half of the U.S. this week and last well into the July 4th weekend. Forecasters say two small heat domes will collide, making for one large one. That'll expand, they say, and intensify by midweek. Cities including Philadelphia, New York, Washington, and more could hit the triple digits. Tuesday is set to be a blockbuster day for the Supreme Court. Following a flurry of decisions on Monday, the court set to hand down rulings on two high-profile cases, birthright citizenship and transgender athlete bans. The High Court will rule on a challenge to President Trump's executive order limiting birthright citizenship to children with at least one parent with citizenship or permanent legal status. The U.S. and Iran are halting attacks, with President Trump saying the two sides are heading back to the bargaining table. Trump posts that Iran requested the talks, which will take place Tuesday in Qatar. 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
1: 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Evan is with us in Tulsa. Hi, Evan. What's up?
11: Hi. How are you guys?
1: Better than we deserve. How can we help?
11: My husband's extended family likes to meet for their birthdays for dinner, and cards are exchanged with money at each gathering. And we're a bunch of grown adults, and I feel like it's just a little unnecessary. And I just want to know how I can be the bad guy to get kind of put a stop to it.
1: Oh, I wouldn't do that.
11: Oh.
1: Wouldn't do that at all.
12: Well, how much?
1: I would have him do it, I mean, but I wouldn't do it.
11: Well, he always makes me the bad guy, though. You know,
1: I know, like, that's the problem. Like, you're going to be the Wicked Witch of the West. It's his family. He's got to deal with them, not you.
11: Well, I might already be that with the family.
1: So why do we want to increase
12: like, listen,
1: it?
12: Yeah. At this point,
1: then
12: I'm
1: why
12: like,
1: do you get invited to the party?
11: That's a great question. I wish they've been
1: undervalued. Oh, because you give money. That's why. Yeah.
11: Well,
1: you bought your way in.
12: I mean, how much is it? I'm just curious.
11: Usually, and okay, I would also say my husband's a very generous man. Like, he's not one, he'll be like, it's fine, whatever. And so usually we put like, you know, 60, 80 bucks in each card.
1: Good God.
11: Thank you.
1: That's weird.
11: Thank you. Oh my gosh.
12: Okay, how many, okay, I'm trying to picture how many people are at the table. How many brothers and sisters, spouses, parents?
11: So he's an only child, and I think so they view their family, like cousins, aunts, as like
12: it's not even like
11: family.
12: His siblings.
11: No. Oh, no.
1: So how many people are at this dinner?
11: Uncle, grandpa. So usually it's 1, 2, 3, 4, 5, 6, 7, not including us.
1: Okay, not counting grandkids, there's 8 of us, Rachel, Winston, Daniel.
11: No, there's
1: Allison.
11: No grandkids.
1: So there's, no, not counting grandkids. So there's 8 of us. I can see all 8 of us sitting at a table. And the chances of us giving each other money is precisely zero.
12: The chances of getting a birthday card are
11: lucky to get a text from me.
1: You're lucky to get a text.
11: Yeah.
12: tradition forever and ever, but these are all 30, 40-year-old, 50-year-old people?
1: 50, yeah, and 60 and 70. And...
11: Yes.
12: Yeah.
11: And there's a birthday tomorrow. That's why I'm calling right now.
1: Too late. You're in on that one. You can't fix that one.
11: Well, on that one, yeah, but, like, how do I bring up, like...
1: You hey, don't!
11: I don't mind getting together.
1: You don't. Your husband has to.
11: Okay.
1: And if he won't, it's not going to happen.
11: No,
1: but he just doesn't want to upset his mommy.
11: No, it's not even his mom. I think his mom would be completely fine with us doing it. But they're just people who go with the flow. They don't want to cause any risk.
1: Yeah, exactly. So I wouldn't cause a rift. I wouldn't cause a stink. I would not make it about them. I would not make it. His job, though, is to fix his family, not yours. Really, that's bad mojo. You do not want to get in that relationally. But he should sit down and say, hey, guys, we're working on some financial goals, and we'll be happy to pay our part of the dinner and come to dinner with everybody and celebrate, and we'll send you a nice text and buy you a nice card, but we're not going to give grown adults any cash anymore because we're working on some other stuff. We love y'all, though. Hope it works out for you. And he just needs to raise his hand and say that. I did do that inappropriately. Actually, I had my wife's participation, and she may have actually done it. She should have done it. Her family. They all, there's 90 million of them, and they all gave each other Christmas gifts. And she's got like five brothers and sisters, there's 13 grandkids, there's people everywhere, all over this house. And we go down there, and you buy all these adults that you see twice a year, and I love them, they're good people.
12: Yeah, we're
1: but
12: about
1: you
12: to
1: buy them all
12: like
1: a tie, or some socks, and it's just, or whatever, try to guess what University of Tennessee paraphernalia they need this year, or whatever it is, right? And we finally, when we went broke, I told Sharon, I said, the little kids under 12 get a gift. Everybody else gets a nod. Or we'll draw names. So she said, oh, that's a good idea. We'll draw names. And I said, okay. And I don't remember whether she brought it up at Thanksgiving or I did, but she raised her hand and she said, hey, guys, we're broke. We're drawing names this year because we can't do everybody's gifts, and we'll buy the kids under 12 the baby's little baby gifts or whatever because it's Christmas, and we drew names. So it was a similar discussion. And by the way, that went real well. Everybody else went, oh, yeah, we kind of thought the same thing, but we didn't want to be the first one to bring it up.
12: Yeah, and if anything, Evan, and I know you're not major fans of the family, but if he wanted to give some, like, thoughtful gift or something, you know what I mean? Like, you can do something for $20 of, like, hey, I saw this, you know, Uncle Rick, and I thought of you, and that's his birthday gift versus giving a check of $75
1: or 20, you know, $320 or something, $420.
12: Yeah.
11: Okay.
1: Yeah, but
12: let me say this, Evan.
1: You're correct. This is absurd.
12: But if it ends, it almost wouldn't be a hill though that I would just push because it happens six times a year, and it may be a thing you just if you didn't want to address it. You got to just live with it, and it's a roll the eyes kind of thing. But he should, because it is kind of.
1: I don't disagree. It's weird. It's just a bunch of 60-year-olds giving each other $80. That's just weird. Okay. But yeah. But if you want to do it, it's okay. I think it's weird. But yeah. And I just raise my hand and go, we have some other goals. We're not doing it. But your husband has to do it. Otherwise, you're just going to come off all stinky Evan. You don't want to be stinky Evan.
12: Yeah. No.
1: You always let, when you have a conflict with the other side, you let the other side handle the other side.
12: Mm-hmm.
1: That's, you know, because otherwise you end up being the stinky one. And it's not a plan. Not a plan. Linda is in Knoxville. Hi, Linda. How are you?
13: Good. Thank you for taking my call, Dave and Rachel.
1: Sure.
13: My question is about a 529 account that has been growing since my daughter, who's about 6 years out of getting her master's, did not have to use much of it, and it has been growing and growing. She's single with no children.
1: Why did we not use much of it?
13: She got a wonderful scholarship.
1: You can pull that much out without any taxes. The value of that scholarship can be withdrawn with no taxes or penalties.
12: Is she too late? Six years ago.
1: You might have to go back and you might have to file an amended return. And, well, you wouldn't have to file one unless you got audited, but, you know, you might have to go back and do that. But talk to your tax advisor about how to do it. But you can pull the amount, the value, market value of the scholarship out at any time with no taxes or penalties.
13: This was worth the call. Wow. Okay.
1: Well, since you didn't pay nothing for it, it definitely was worth it.
13: Well, no. I value. And you, your high school curriculum has a lot to do with why all three of my children are very financially stable. So
1: wow,
13: thank
1: an
13: you
1: honor.
13: For that as well.
1: So what was her was her scholarship worth, do you think? What was the tuition worth?
13: $15 a semester, so $100,000.
1: How much is in the 529?
13: $330.
1: Awesome. We can get a bunch of it out.
12: And then would you take the rest out and pay taxes on
1: it? You're
12: going
1: to pay a 10% penalty plus taxes on the growth on everything else. Or you can move it to a sibling or a child.
13: Yeah. She is the one who's earning the least out of her siblings, and so they're fine. And she is really wanting to look at getting a house. And that's kind of what makes my heart hurt is there's money sitting out there.
1: You're going to get, you're going to get $100,000 out for the house. Easy. If you pull the other $200 out, you're going to get a 10% penalty on the growth only. I don't know how much y'all put in and taxes as well.
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2: Ann is in Salem, Oregon. Hi, Ann. How are you?
3: Hi, pretty good. How are you?
2: Better than I deserve. What's up?
3: I was married for almost 43 years. I divorced my husband. I moved out into an apartment. He's in the house now, and we can't get rid of it because he will not get out of the house. He's been there for like 2.5, almost 3 years. I don't know how to, he tells me he can't pay the rent and next taxes and everything, and then move to somewhere else and pay that too. So I'm kind of confused, and how do I get him out of the house to clean up the house?
2: Okay, so it's not selling because it's junky?
3: Well, that outside the yard is pretty messy and stuff, but they do show it. One lady did offer $250, but she's a flipper. She wanted to buy it cheap and flip it, you know.
2: What's it
3: worth?
2: And
3: that wouldn't give us probably about $360.
2: Okay. All right. 43 years, Ann?
3: Yeah. Wow. I should have left a lot sooner, but I didn't. It's one of those things.
2: Wow. What is your income?
3: I have, every month is $22.97.
2: How old are you?
3: 71.
2: Okay. Whew.
4: How much you guys owe on the house?
3: About $152,000.
4: Okay.
2: What does he make?
3: Well, he's retired I won't tell you where, but he's retired, and I get 40% of his pension. He gets 60%.
2: Your $2,200 is 40%?
3: No, it's like $1,654 is my 40%.
4: Where's the rest coming from?
3: Social Security. Hmm. So I barely get by, and I have about $120 left for gas and food, which, you know.
2: Yeah.
3: And I've got $6,800 in credit cards, which I use.
2: So he doesn't really have, he's correct in that he doesn't have the money to pay rent and the house payment, right?
3: Right, right.
2: And neither do you.
3: Right. We're kind of stuck. I don't know what to do. Mm.
4: In the plan in the divorce, that he was going to sell the house and you guys were going to split the equity?
3: Yeah, or else he was going to buy me out, but he can't refinance.
4: Yeah.
3: He says he can't. I don't know, but he hasn't been able to do that either.
2: I don't think he has the income. If that's his only income.
3: Yeah, it is.
2: Yeah. And so if you got your wish and he moved out, then your house is going to get foreclosed on, isn't it?
3: No, then I'd lower the price enough where somebody would buy it. But I'd like it cleaned out so I could, you know, paint a few things and make it look a little nicer. It doesn't look real good right now.
2: Yeah. Okay. So it's on the market at 360.
3: Right now it's 350.
2: 350. Okay.
3: He started at 440, which is crazy.
2: Okay. Well, I mean. The problem is you light a fuse that's 6 months to a year long before the house gets foreclosed on when he moves out.
3: Mm-hmm.
2: And so you go over there, paint it, you clean up the yard, and if it doesn't sell, every single month you're going

0: be dropping the price because you're going to have to get rid of it. You may wish you took the 250.
1: Yeah, I'm kind of thinking that I should have.
0: Well, I'm just saying, if you light this fuse, you're creating a pressure cooker.
2: Time's ticking.
0: When he moves out, now the clock starts ticking. The sands start going through the hourglass. The pressure's on. You follow me?
1: Yep.
0: And I want to be careful what you sign up for, that you know what you're signing, what trip you're taking here. What would I do? Obviously, he is not going to help by cleaning up the yard, or he would have already. For his own sake, he should have done that because he would get more money in his pocket.
1: Well, he's disabled, too. He has had 6 back surgeries, and I don't know what he can lift or do.
0: Yeah, so he's not doing anything. Okay. And for good reason now. We're not going to accuse him of... Okay.
1: And he can't afford to hire people to do it. We don't have the money to.
0: No, you don't. You don't. So you have children?
1: Grown children.
0: Yeah, where are they?
1: One's here in my town, but they both have back problems. One's in Roseburg, and one's in here, Salem.
0: Okay. All right. And so obviously they're not able to help, and they were probably affected by the divorce in terms of their motivation to help.
1: One is, definitely.
2: What's he paying in mortgage payments every month?
1: About what I'm paying. I'm paying $1,122, and he's paying probably about $1,300.
2: I'm just wondering, rent-wise, if there's anything cheaper.
0: I don't know if him moving out and you going over there at 71 with a paintbrush and a trash can is going to make this deal work enough that I'm thrilled with the bomb that we set a fuse lit on.
2: Because that much.
0: Yeah, I mean, I don't know. I don't know the house. I don't know the deal. So who's, do you know the realtor? Do you trust the real estate agent?
1: I do. Well, we bought the house from the same guy.
0: Okay. And what does the real estate agent say you should do?
1: He says, just keep waiting for the right people to come by, which I don't agree with because we can't keep waiting. I was going to pay all my credit cards off when this house sold. Now I've still got credit card bills.
0: How much credit card debt do you have?
1: $6,800.
0: Okay. Yeah, that's not bothering me much. We'll get there. That's not a panic. You're eating. Everything's okay. It's not ideal, but none of this is ideal.
2: And no retirement accounts or anything. It's just the pension.
1: Right.
2: Just wondering if there's any other.
0: There's no money anywhere.
2: Money.
1: Well, not that I know of. He's not the truthfulest person in the world, but I don't know what he's got really. But I doubt if he has much more.
0: So sad, Ann. I'm sorry. So what I would do would be to try to work with your ex to allow some access and begin to get some things cleaned up that you would do if he moved out while leaving him there and dropping the price. And if that doesn't work, then you're going to have to ask a judge to have him move if he doesn't voluntarily want to move. Because he's going to stop.
1: That.
0: What?
1: Because I did call him one day. I was going to talk to him about the house. He hung up on me. He wouldn't even talk to me.
0: Okay. Well, then you're left with a judge, I guess. Yeah.
1: Yeah.
0: So
1: that's what I'm thinking.
0: Either we sell the price, either we drop the price or you move out. And if he won't do that voluntarily, the judge will have to tell him to do that because he's invited. I assume there's a divorce decree saying the house has to be sold. And the house is not actively being marketed. It's not in marketable condition. And so you can force that. But, and be aware, you may be playing some cards here that lights a fuse on this bomb that you lose the house. I mean, it's possible. If the real estate market slowed down for some reason, there's a jump in interest rates, and nobody wants to buy anything. Even the flippers are out of the market, and that price drops on down. You may be wishing you'd taken the 250. I'm kind of wishing you'd taken the 250 right now, but I don't think he wanted to take it either.
2: Yeah, well, if it's at 350, and there's probably other flippers in the area. Hopefully you can get it. But the thing is if you don't get somebody to make a transition transaction quickly. That real estate, that can go months. And that's the part that scares me, where I'm like, I don't feel like you have that financial margin to go that long.
0: Don't confuse this move with any of the 43 years worth of emotions. If there's any, I didn't detect it, but if there's any anger or I'm hitting back, or I'm trying to make this guy finally behave one time.
2: Yeah, no.
0: Or something like that. You need to make this move because it's the right strategic move for Ann. I think she wants
2: $100,000 of equity to pay off credit card debt and live
0: exactly
2: live a little more comfortably.

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2: NBC News Radio, I'm Scott Carr. The Supreme Court is waiting until the last Tuesday in June to release its biggest rulings on two high-profile cases, birthright citizenship and transgender athlete bans. The court's expected to rule on a challenge to President Trump's executive order limiting birthright citizenship to children with at least one parent with citizenship or permanent legal status. The court will also weigh in on the legality of states banning transgender athletes from competing in girls' and women's school sports. Today, the High Court ruled in favor of counting mail-in ballots postmarked by Election Day that are received after Election Day. In a 5-4 decision, the court said a Mississippi law that allows mail-in ballots to be counted if they're postmarked by and received within 5 days of Election Day is not preempted by federal Election Day statutes. And the justices also rejected President Trump's bid to overturn his guilty verdict in a federal civil case brought by writer E. Jean Carroll.
3: Monday's ruling means the verdict that Trump defamed and sexually abused Carroll will stand. So he'll have to pay the New York writer the $5 million she was awarded in a civil judgment. Carroll filed her lawsuit in 2019, claiming Trump sexually assaulted her in a Manhattan dressing room back in the 1990s. Trump has always denied it. I'm Sarah Lee Kessler.
2: President Trump says the U.S. and Iran are headed back to the bargaining table as both sides appear to be stopping waves of attacks. Trump posted that Iran requested the talks, which will take place Tuesday in Qatar. Progressives and Democrats are hoping to continue their winning streak in Colorado's primaries Tuesday. In a governor's primary, Democrat Senator Michael Bennett's facing off against the state's Attorney General Phil Wisner, who's positioned himself to the left of Bennett. In the Senate race, incumbent John Hickenlooper's in a tight race with progressive state Senator Julie Gonzalez. I'm Scott Carr.
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4: Partly cloudy skies tonight with a low of 80, south winds 10 to 20 miles an hour. Daytime highs approaching 95, tomorrow mainly sunny skies. Lows around 77, tomorrow night mainly clear. Temperatures a bit above average Wednesday and Thursday with highs in the mid-90s. Slight chance for storms Thursday. I'm Staff Meteorologist Ray Miller. Currently, it's 87 degrees.
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1: Before we get to the World Cup, which we're going to get to, because that's way more exciting than what is going on in a lot of other places, because all the other places are confusing. Case in point, I'm not familiar with how, I mean, I used to be familiar with like how ceasefires work and things of that nature. But that was before we continued to fire on them and they fired on us. And then they don't have anything, but then they still have a lot of stuff. What?
2: The U.S. and Iran escalating threats and attacks. Tehran says it targeted U.S. military sites in Kuwait and Bahrain, warning American bases in the region will be experiencing hell during these days.
1: Okay, so, but I thought, didn't we, wait, what? Is there or is there not a ceasefire? Is that still happening? Are they going to talk? Are they not talking? All of this stuff is confusing me. I think it confuses a lot of you. Here's what you need to know. Whatever happens, happens. That's it. Move on. You let us know when you think that you've solved this problem that you created, and we'll go from there. There is nothing else that you or I or anybody can do, and pontificating on it is become a waste of time. That's the reality of it. Let them figure it out.

0: out. Either it's going to happen or it's not going to happen. All I know is
1: it's time to talk World Cup.
2: Oh, how about that?
3: Laura Pereira hit by Hamas. Oh, what a goal! What of the greats?
2: Scherer right across to Marco Tardelli.
4: We haven't been able to control the play in midfield the way that Maradona has been able to do.
5: Dola Montiel can win the World Cup for Argentina with this kick. Yes!
0: So yesterday it started the thing. This is it. It's one and done. Win, and you go on. Lose, and you go home. It is that simple. And yesterday, Canada, who failed to do what they needed to do in Canada, hence the reason why they were playing in Los Angeles yesterday, did what they needed to do.
6: A lovely time to score a goal with your Canadian Schaffelberg. Play by Ocon on the strike from Eastern Kill!
7: When I shot, I felt that everybody shot with me. Everybody put a little bit of power on it, and it went to the back of the net, so I'm very happy.
0: They got a win, which was phenomenal for them. They move on. We play Wednesday. I'm going to break that down for us coming up here on Wednesday. But this is where, you know, you would talk about the business end of stuff, right? Because you'll see guys get rested. I mean, one of the reasons Canada is playing in the United States rather than Canada is the fact that their best player, Alphonso Davies, has a hamstring issue. They probably could have played him in at least the last game. But they got through. He's a difference maker. There's no doubt about that. 100% a difference maker. And I'll tell you who else was a difference maker is the coach. So the coach of the Canadian team is an American, Jesse Marsh. And he is outspoken. He is loud. He is braggadocious. And he is leading the charge for Canada in a major, major way.
6: In the final game, beating South Korea.
8: After it, point after point, moment after moment, you are Canadian heroes.
0: And Canada, like a lot of the world, they're not used to the brash. You know, let's talk about the brashness of Americans. Yeah, there's a lot of that. There's no doubt. There's also a lot of other places around the world that you go and they have no brashness. They have no confidence or belief that they can do or be anything. That's why we've embraced Ibrahimovic so much. That's why America loves him. If you've not watched him, he is brilliant on Fox and all the coverage. He's a Swedish guy who talks about himself in the third person. I mean, he's brilliant. He doesn't get the same kind of love in Europe. He's kind of, you know, the way they look at him. Jesse March has delivered for Canada with his brashness and stuff and his overconfidence, as some people say. And you need that in a tournament like this. It's like now with the, you know, people are asking the question about America and can they win this thing? Well, we're here. Yeah, I think we have a shot. Do I think that we're going to? No, I think France is going to. I told you guys that. That being said, anything on any given day can happen. Do you believe in miracles? I love that commercial. It's the best commercial I've seen in a long time. If you've not seen it, it's a commercial. It's a beer commercial. And these guys are arguing in, you know, is it just a bar, like a dive bar setting on whether or not we can win the World Cup? And you have Michael Ruzioni sitting next to these guys and they go, you guys don't believe in miracles? And they kind of look and he gets up and walks away. Of course, we believe in that. Not a lot of other countries do. He's trying to instill that into them. And they're kind of the Canadians, you know how they are. They're a little taken back by his brashness and the way that he acts. That's okay. Do it. Be who you need to be. I love it. And do I think we can win this? I think we're going to win one sooner rather than later. Is it this year? Probably not. Do I think we'll win it in the next couple? I think we got a damn good chance. and we have that belief. Other nations don't have that. It is amazing. It is. And I'm not just talking about sports. I'm just talking about everything. They don't have that. And that's why when you see all of these people come here and they're embracing America, because they're seeing what America is, the beauty of America. They're embracing the ideas. They're looking around going, oh, my God, look at all this stuff. Look at what they have. Look at how amazing this place is. I love that. I love that. But what do you have? And it's become political, too, even for us here at home.
9: But what I like the most about the World Cup is 98% of America is into it. And the 2% that isn't, I could do without. Like 1% of it is the most annoying conservatives in the world who are scared of anything they don't understand. All right? They are scared of cities, science, and soccer. All right?
0: Dude is not lying right there. He is not lying at all. The stuff I get every day is hilarious.
10: Communist. You're a commie. Soccer's a communist sport. It's stupid.
0: And I just laugh. I laugh at that all the time. And I finally ask people, what are you scared of? Go look at the numbers. Go look at the numbers here. In 94, it was an anomaly. We're hosting the biggest thing in the world. We're not quite sure what it was. It's not that way now. This is something real. You don't like it. You feel uncomfortable because, like everything else, it's something new. And it's not what you're used to, right? So it makes you uncomfortable. Then on the other side, you have this.
9: And then the other remaining 1% is the most annoying liberals on the planet who hate fun. They have never seen a good time that they're not trying to ruin. How can I bring the vibes down here? And you see it online, you say, I don't know how I feel about everyone wearing the red, white, and blue. Would you relax, all right? It's a soccer jersey. I'm not voting for him for a third term, all right? These are not connected. This is the World Cup 2026. It is not connected to January 6th, I promise. Three goals is a hat trick, not a MAGA hat trick. Relax.
0: Oh, I love that. And there, you see so many of those people. You see people who are Democrats who are upset because Europeans are coming here and they're loving America. They're seeing all that America has. And yes, a lot of it is the gluttony. Let's not pretend it's not. But it's not just that. It is the way that we live our lives. It is the amenities day to day that other places, even first world places, for them, that is something that's a bit more than they're used to. Air conditioning, we're going to get into that in a little bit. That's the beauty of what our country is. But it's because of us. And this game is showing the world that. And I love that. Like I said, later on, I'll break down this week, the games, the brackets. Because, I mean, some of these games, including starting today with what we have, is just incredible. Incredible. Meanwhile, quickly, Venezuela, what is going on there?
11: This morning, time is running out for any survivors buried underneath rubble in Venezuela. 140 search dogs from 21 countries working night and day to find those trapped. New video shows a mother and her 18-day-old newborn pulled from underneath what remained of their apartment building in La Guaira after being trapped for 32 hours.
0: Yes. Look, we're not going to know the real damage for weeks and months. The amount of places that have been damaged and destroyed is into 60 to 70,000 buildings. It is, you know, we joke about nature messing you up, right? Because some of it's hilarious, nature messing you up, because people do stupid things with nature and then they get bit and something happens, we laugh. This was nature showing nature, hey, do what I want, when I want, where I want. And how many people are missing? You know, estimates anywhere between 40 and 60,000. And those golden hours are shrinking so fast right now. It's terrifying. It is. But we're there. Us, America, because that's what we do. That's who we are. 323-538-2423 at Jed Benson Show is your X, your Insta. A lot of stuff to get to. What's going on in Europe when it comes to air conditioning? Wait till you hear this. Also, SCOTUS, Jim Kennedy, Kennedy Institute of Public Policy Research, going to join the show. So many things today. Bulwark Capital. Let me tell you something. AI. Are you worried about it? Like the bubble bursting. It's possible. What about oil? We heard Zach here on Friday. I don't think oil's done. Are you in a position? A lot of what happens that changes your world for the good and the bad, it's underneath all of the shiny stuff. 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
4: The heat is coming. It's coming big for a lot of people this week. Globally, it has been crushing, folks.
5: Heat alerts have been issued for more than 100 million Americans from Kansas to Massachusetts. But as the U.S. heats up, Western Europe is cooling down after a week of record-breaking heat. Officials in France saying at least 1,000 deaths were reported during one of the worst heat waves on record.
4: Now this week, we are going to feel it. The heat dome for a lot of us nationwide, triple digits, it's going to be nasty.
6: Could have multiple days above the 100-degree mark just west of New York City, well into the 90s, maybe approaching the century mark, even in Central Park. It hasn't got up to 100 in Central Park since way back in 2012, so nearly 14 years. Actually increasing confidence that even in the city, this heat wave will last right through the 4th of July.
4: But the debate is on globally about air conditioning. And in France, this last week, the debate has been very, very big. In fact, it has become so big, it's become a political issue.
7: France is arguing over something many people wouldn't think twice about, air conditioning. AC isn't a given across much of Europe, which is currently sweltering through a heat wave. Here in France, many schools, hospitals and homes don't have it, and that's become the focus of a fierce debate. Is it a central protection against extreme heat or an indulgence the planet cannot afford?
8: I think I don't need it because I'm young and I can survive this kind of event. It's not a big deal.
9: It's not a solution. It's going to help to people feel good, but it's not going to help the environment.
10: I don't think it's a good thing for planets.
7: With France battling record temperatures and parts of the country grinding to a halt, now the debate on how to stay cool is heating up too, turning air conditioning into a political issue ahead of next year's presidential election.
4: Yes, and I'm a big fan of the AC. Not going to lie to you. Massive fan of AC. I'm a huge fan of it. We are expecting triple digits this week on top of that humidity. It is going to be nasty. Now, if this was something that was 3-4 days, maybe, you could go, okay, I can get by without it. But for us, and depending on where you live in the world, it's insane. It is. And if we have the chance to use it, why not? Technology's getting better. We're still, but we're destroying the planet. We hear that all the freaking time. And when I hear this entire, like, the planet's never been this warm, I go back, there was a 200-year period in the medieval times where it was called the medieval warm, where the warmth was unexplained, out of nowhere. What was it? Do you think it was air conditioning? It was not. It was dinosaur farts. What do you think? What do you keep your air conditioning at? Let me know. 323-538-2423 at Chad Benson Show. That is your X, your Insta, your YouTube, and all the other things right here at the Chad Benson Show. Something else that will be hot in America, birthright citizenship, any day now. So, as you guys know, SCOTUS releases inch by inch their stuff. And there's still a couple things out there.

0: But obviously the biggest to me is birthright citizenship. When will that come? Well, seeing as they're probably going to get out of town in the next day or two, it's coming in the next day or two because that's when the session is over. If I had to put money down today, I believe they uphold the law as far as if you're born here, you're an American, period. Regardless of how your mom and dad got here, if you were born here, you are an American. Now, there's some other stuff that's out there still. Tariffs, wide-ranging tariffs under the Emergency Powers Act. That's a big one that's still out there. But everybody's looking at the birthright as the thing. So by custom, it finishes all of its work by July 4th. So most people are probably going to be off on Friday. So if it was me, that's when I would release it and then head off to the Hamptons. Because it's just in time for them to have their conversation when it comes to the Sunday shows. So this will be interesting. It's coming soon, and it too will be hot. Coming up, Jim Kennedy, Kennedy Institute of Public Policy Research, Chad Benson Show.
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10: NBC News Radio, I'm Scott Carr. The Supreme Court is waiting until the last Tuesday in June to release its biggest rulings. The court's set to hand down rulings on two high-profile cases, birthright citizenship and transgender athlete bans. A ruling's expected on a challenge to President Trump's executive order limiting birthright citizenship to children with at least one parent with citizenship or permanent legal status. A dangerous record-smashing heat dome's expected to cover about 230 million Americans in the east eastern half of the country this week. Temperatures in the 90s are spreading across the Midwest and will reach the East Coast by midweek. And forecasters say tens of millions will suffer feels-like temperatures of up to 110. President Trump says the U.S. and Iran are headed back to the bargaining table as both sides appear to be stepping back from waves of attacks. Trump posts that Iran requested the talks, which will take place Tuesday in Qatar. Scott Carr, NBC News Radio.
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11: Partly cloudy skies tonight with a low of 80, south winds 10 to 20 miles an hour. Daytime highs approaching 95, tomorrow mainly sunny skies. Lows around 77, tomorrow night mainly clear. Temperatures a bit above average Wednesday and Thursday with highs in the mid-90s. Slight chance for storms Thursday. I'm Staff Meteorologist Ray Miller. Right now, 85.
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1: Now it's time for Midterm Mondays, where we break down the biggest races from the midterms. Who will control the House? Who will control the Senate? We discuss with Jim Kennedy, Midterm Mondays.
2: It's that time of the week. Monday, we talk to our good buddy Jim Kennedy of the Kennedy Institute of Public Policy Research. We talk about midterms, because it's Midterm Monday. First, Jim, we only got one this week, and that would be in the great state of
3: Colorado. And I remember Colorado when it used to be a red state. That's how old I am. And unfortunately, it's now become a fairly blue state, a reliably blue state. And they are going to be having their both their governors primary and for various congressional districts. It's pretty much turning out to be, like I said, like California, where whoever on that side of the fence wins the primary is going to probably win that. There are no outstanding, I will double check Midterm Monday, but there are no outstanding House races that are deemed to be battleground races as far as we have a couple battleground races. We have Colorado 3rd, 5th, and 8th, and the 8th is a true toss-up race with a couple of candidates in there, and that's a seat that's been basically a flip-flop between Republicans and Democrats, currently held by a Republican, but in the last two elections, it's only been a half point between the two of them. So that is something that will be one to watch in Colorado 8, because I'm sure the Democrats are going to be coming hard for that, with Republican only won by 6/10 of a point in 2024. And the other two, while they are, while they're considered the battleground, they are still likely, if that is an R plus 9 seat in CO3 and CO5 is R plus 16. So that doesn't really seem to be one that'll really be at risk. But those are kind of Chad, those are the races that need to be watched, especially the Colorado 3rd, because, as if we are seeing some sort of a blue wave developing over the summer into the fall, when we get into the general, those are the kind of races that will start narrowing down to, instead of like plus 9, they'll be narrowing down to, plus 3, plus 4, or maybe even go toss up. And those are the ones that, that need to be watched for determining how strong are the Democrats doing when it comes down to the general in the battle for the House.
2: Talking to Jim Kennedy, Kennedy Institute of Public Policy Research. Now, Jim, as we were touching on just briefly before we came on the air, this is it for another month. We don't have anything in July, because we were talking about the fact it's the most probably vacation-y time of the year that people have, where they're not at home, compared to staying at home and enjoying the holidays. This is when people are gone. So we don't have nothing really till August.
3: Correct. I believe it's the 4th of August will be the next set of primaries. So, yeah, the whole month of July is quiet for the primaries. I think you pretty well nailed it right there with the vacation part. They don't want to try to hold, those. They will go through about the first week of September, and then we will start jumping into the general, which is kind of interesting, because you would think they would have these all wrapped up by the end of August, because, the traditional start of the campaign season for the general election is going to be usually right around Labor Day, because you basically then got 60 days to run through to the general in the first week of November, November 3rd this year, for the general. But you generally, once you get past Labor Day is when you get that start. So you'd think all of the primaries would be wrapped up. In this case, you got one or two more primaries that are in the first week of September, and then we'll basically be going into the general. So those races won't get too much of a lag there. They'll be jumping right from the primary right into the general. So that'll be, those will certainly be hectic races.
2: Talking to Jim Kennedy, Kennedy Institute of Public Policy Research. Jim, the good news is California is finally officially pretty much they're done counting. Am I correct? At least in Los Angeles.
3: L.A. County was officially finished counting on Friday. Hallelujah. I'm not sure if they threw a party and gave everybody Monday off or something, because that is the kind of thing you do in California. But yes, they are done, though. Don't forget, the state has until July 10th, like I said, after we celebrate the 250th anniversary of this nation, of our Declaration of Independence, they will still not officially have the results down from the June 2nd primary. And at that same rate, we should have all the ballots from the November general election counted by sometime just short of Christmas.
2: So did Karen Bass and Nithya Toprahman, they got through, And I see that Bass has a huge lead on her, at least in Kalshi and a few of the other things. How bad did our boy end up losing?
3: He was losing by about 30,000 votes or so, maybe 35,000 in the end. So they were down to like 17,000 votes last I checked in L.A. about a week ago. And that was most of those were curing ballots. In fact, a friend of mine, his son, had a ballot that needed to be cured with a signature. Actually, when going through I found out that I had a ballot from 2022 that never did get cured. Though I don't remember being contacted about it, but. That's just the way it worked. But yeah, they're down. There's 17,000. I believe there were something close to 2 million votes counted or cast in the county of Los Angeles. So, I mean, that's going to take, you know, that's going to be larger than many states. But yes, they are finally done counting and the election will be certified on July 10th. And like you said, unfortunately, Spencer Pratt will not be moving forward. I don't know what he's going to be doing. He's put some things up. Online about what he's going to be looking into, kind of doing some sort of, you know, one of the things. First, he said he's going to leave California. And then after that, he was talking more like he's going to start doing some investigative reporting type stuff. Because remember, he kind of shed the light on some of the problems after during his run on some of the problems, mostly with the rebuilding in the Palisades and the whole problem with the permitting and the fact that they originally said that they were going to waive all the fees. And then the city of LA realized, gee, we're going to lose $250 million in fees if we waive them. And we've got a $1 billion deficit and that would go a long way to curing that deficit. But finally, public pressure came on them and it took them exactly a year to actually waive all those fees. So I'm not sure what he's going to be doing, but I guess he's going to be doing something sleuthing kind of in the looking for trouble and looking for fraud in California, because it's quite possible there's a fair amount of fraud to be looked for in California. And even within Los Angeles County, within the NGOs and the homeless, there's pretty good evidence that there is a lot of fraud going on. A lot of these NGOs are getting a big fat, you know, check from the government for providing questionable or maybe non-existent services in some cases. So it'd be very interesting. That would be a very interesting way for him to stay connected to LA going forward if he does some sort of investigation like that.
2: Talking to Jim Kennedy, Kennedy Institute of Public Policy Research. All right, Jim, last week, New York, baby. New York, it happened. And now the Democratic Socialists of America have taken over everything, or it was a lot to do about nothing. It was they call it the, you know, communist corridor. And in reality, it doesn't matter. Nobody really thinks that this is going to anybody with it. It's great to scare people, Jim. You know that, right? Like that. How do you scare Sure. a boomer that's 67? You tell them that the Soviets are coming and they're coming in the form of a 28-year-old humanities major. That might freak them out. But in reality, this stuff's never taking over the nation.
3: No, it's not taking over the nation, but I think it's relevant because of the fact that it shows where where's the Democratic Party going? I found it very interesting that within 48 hours of the New York elections, Gavin Newsom, who has said that he is not for the billionaire tax, which, by the way, was officially put on the California November ballot, the 5% tax on billionaires, one time, and I'm saying that in air quotes, because there is, if you read through the ballot initiative, all it requires is a majority in both houses of the Senate to make that tax permanent, not just a one-time tax. Gavin Newsom, we said that he's against the billionaire tax. Within 48 hours of the political earthquake in New York, said that he is now in favor of a nationwide billionaire's tax as part of his unannounced campaign for president, which he will almost certainly absolutely announce sometime in the first 6 months of 2027, once he is done and he is termed out of the governor's office in California. And hopefully for him, he's not going to jail by whatever problem he has with his taxes or whatever that investigation is. But I think it's quick. And I don't think Gavin would have made that move. Because he's saying in the state of California, no, we don't want a billionaire tax, but saying he wants one nationwide. I don't think he would have come out with that policy as quickly if those races in New York, New York 10, New York 7, and New York 13, when 13 is one with Darlisa Javier Xavier, who refuses to say that she's not a communist when she was asked on television about that. I don't think he would have done that. I think he was really much reading the tea leaves. One thing, I mean, Gavin is very politically astute. Say what you will about him for his terrible policies, but he's very astute as far as knowing which way the trends are, reading the tea leaves, shall we say, knowing where the party is moving. The party, as far as I'm feeling, is moving obviously farther to the left on the progressive side. But like you said, no, this isn't nationwide. This isn't going to play in Dubuque, Iowa. This isn't going to play in Bozeman, Montana, probably. This isn't going to play in Nashville, Tennessee, for example, once you get outside the core of the city of Nashville, once you get out into the suburbs and across the state other than Memphis. It's not going to play there either. Certainly not going to play in Mississippi or Alabama or states like that. So for the most part, yeah, this is probably not nationwide, but there's going to be pockets of it, because even in the Colorado races we're talking about, one of them has a progressive challenger who has said a bunch of what, you know, people on the right would think of as wacky things about, you know, first of all, you know, ban ICE, break up ICE, no one should be deported, you know, healthcare, Medicare for all, and all of those positions that a lot of those people in the New York races were taking. And she's running in Colorado. Now she's probably running in the district around Denver, where it's going to be a little bit more liberal, or around Boulder, where, of course, it is, where the university is. And you tend to have more liberal areas around universities, like Berkeley, and, you know, where UC Berkeley, or the head of the UC system is in Berkeley, California, outside of Oakland. So, yes, it's not coming nationwide, but it's important, because it's going to mean that everyone's got to react to it and everyone's got to watch for it. And, you know, there is a threat that somebody can run a progressive primary opponent against you, even though we're pretty much through with the primaries come 2028, if this trend continues. And what does it mean for the Democrat candidates come 2028 that are running for president, like possibly Gavin Newsom or possibly Chris Murphy or possibly Shapiro from Pennsylvania, Governor Shapiro of Pennsylvania? What does it mean for them and their, you know, and where they need to move as far as politically? Because that is a small part of the Democrat base, and I'm not going to claim that they're the majority by any stretch, but they're the loud part, and they're the part that fundraises. Somebody talked about that they weren't, like, they live in New York City and they're not necessarily a DSA fan or anything. But he said, I have to admit, they came to my door four times. They were well-dressed. They had good literature. They laid out good arguments. They were personable. They, you know, they weren't yelling or screaming or, like, you know, they weren't like blue-haired crazy people with nose rings or anything like that. And he goes, as far as I'm concerned, nobody else came to my door to push anything.

0: spend their time and effort on those ground organizations. And that's what's going to be really important come 2028 for sure.
1: No doubt. Jim Kennedy, Kennedy Institute of Public Policy Research. Jim, Wednesday, U.S. takes on Bosnia. It is the round of 32. Who you got?
0: I got USA, of course, all the way, man.
1: Good. I don't want to say you're a communist, but I'm glad you do. That's right. That's right, Jim. That's the right answer, Jim.
0: Well, it is the 250th anniversary of the nation coming up, Chad. I can't root against America. I mean, I would be just a dang commie if I did.
1: Yeah, no doubt about that. Tell everybody where to go and what you've updated on the site.
0: Yeah, midtermmonday.com. Go over there and ties in with the sessions we're doing. The House races are now should be updated for the New York primaries with the actual people on both sides that are going to be in there. We've added a live feed for the FEC, the Federal Election Committee, updating of the cash on hand, the amount they've raised, the debt they have, and whether they are self-funder or not. Because that's important in a lot of the races to know if it's someone like a Tom Steyer, who in California tried to spend $220 million to buy him a seat in the governor's runoff for California, but they'll have those for all the House races. Should be in there for the Senate races, and we're working on also adding in the prediction markets for both the House races and the Senate races, and working on that for the governor's races. And and also you can go to readyjim.com where I do my content and my daily brief out there, where you can listen to about a 10-minute breakdown of the events of the day, like we do here on Chad Benson Show. And just go to Midterm Monday and take a look. You can keep track of all of the battleground races and all the governors and all the Senate races.
1: Right on, brother. Good talking to you. We'll talk to you later on this week.
0: Thanks, Chad.
1: Young Washington. I want you guys to see it. It's amazing. 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Here's a great thing. Right now, Angel Studios, they gave you Jesus Revolution. 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
1: It's big time travel week, the biggest week, maybe. I'm talking about family vacations, not just going to see mom and dad, you know, on the holidays or grandma. I'm talking about family. We're going somewhere. To me, I think this is arguably the biggest week where the families are doing stuff, because I think this is vacation week.
2: The TSA is expecting to screen about 18.7 million passengers between Tuesday and July 6th, with Thursday, July 2nd, projected to be the busiest day as more than 3 million people take to the air. AAA says a record 72.2 million Americans will travel at least 50 miles from home over the holiday, surpassing last year's record.
1: So July, August is the number one time for family vacation, either the week before the 4th of July or just after the 4th of July, the number one travel times for people when it comes to family vacations. I'm not talking about taking the weekend off and staying home. I'm not talking to take a week off during the holidays. I'm talking about going somewhere with the family, whether it's on a plane, in a car. This is it. You guys remember those trips when you were a kid and you didn't have a tablet in a car? Nightmare. We try not to give you a nightmare right here on the Chad Benson Show. Coming up, hour number two of the program. A lot of stuff to get to. Some on Iran, some on the World Cup. Plus more about the new poll that says pride in America is gone. Why? Why? I'm going to tell you why. Talk a bit more about that. A lot of other good stuff. Urban Word of the Day as well coming up. If you miss any of the show, we say shame on you. Make sure you grab the podcast. Reach out to us across all of our social media. 323-538-2423 at Chad Benson Show. That is your X, your Insta, your YouTube, Facebook, everything else. We love hearing from every single one of you. Hour number two straight ahead, Chad Benson Show.
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0: 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Broccoli, kale, bean sprouts, blueberries, quinoa, spinach.
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0: 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And the only way to really know what your body needs is to listen to it.
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3: NBC News Radio, I'm Scott Carr. A mega heat dome is going to impact millions in the eastern half of the country this week and last well into the July 4th weekend. Forecasters say two smaller heat domes will collide, making for one large one that'll send temperatures soaring. They say the dome will expand and intensify by midweek. Cities including New York, Washington, and Philadelphia could see triple-digit temperatures. Tuesday is set to be a major day for the Supreme Court. After a flurry of decisions Monday, the court set to hand down rulings on two high-profile cases, birthright citizenship and transgender athlete bans. On Monday, the High Court delivered mixed news to President Trump in a series of decisions. Alice Barr reports the justices found Trump could not fire Federal Reserve Board member Lisa Cook.
4: The justices separately ruled today the president can fire Rebecca Slaughter, a member of the Federal Trade Commission, without cause, despite a 1914 law establishing FTC members can only be fired for reasons like inefficiency and neglecting their duties.
3: And in a 5-4 decision, the justices ruled that mail-in ballots received after Election Day can be counted if they're postmarked by Election Day. And the court rejected Trump's bid to overturn the verdict that found he sexually assaulted and defamed E. Jean Carroll.
4: The Supreme Court refused to hear his appeal to overturn a jury's finding in a federal lawsuit that he sexually abused writer E. Jean Carroll in a department store dressing room back in 1996.
3: That $5 million civil judgment and the verdict will remain in place. Three juveniles are among 63 people charged and accused of running luxury car theft rings that sent more than 90 BMWs, Porsches, Ferraris, and other high-end vehicles from North Jersey ports to Ghana and Nigeria. Officials say two men from Newark ran the operation, which investigators say netted the group about $8 million profit in 1 year. Scott Carr, NBC News Radio.
2: Here's your updated WIBW forecast from the Certified Transmission Weather Center.
5: Partly cloudy skies tonight with a low of 80. South winds 10 to 20 miles an hour. Daytime highs approaching 95. Tomorrow, mainly sunny skies. Lows around 77. Tomorrow night, mainly clear. Temperatures a bit above average Wednesday and Thursday with highs in the mid-90s. Slight chance for storms Thursday. I'm Staff Meteorologist Ray Miller. Right now, 85.
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1: The World Cup has taken over not only the world, but America, which I love.
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3: 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Oh, how about that?
4: 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Oh, what a goal! One of the greats!
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6: We haven't been able to control the play in midfield the way that Maradona has been able to do. He's hurting England again.
7: Dolly Montiel can win the World Cup for Argentina with this kick. Yes!
1: And I love the fact that it's taken over our nation. I'm enjoying every second of it. But as we talked about last hour, to me, the thing that's been the most important thing, besides, yes, the games, I love the games. I'm not going to pretend I don't, you know. That's why I love it. I love the fact that the game is growing. That this isn't like 94. It was an anomaly in 94. People were just like, oh, we got a really big thing here. It's like a, you know, kind of the Olympics, but just soccer. It's different now. But it's how much that, if you're watching this, how much people are soaking up every moment of America. Because we're seeing through foreigners' eyes, people who've come here, who are experiencing not Disneyland, okay? Not Disney World, but they've come here and they're spending time with Americans, they're spending time in Americana, they've embraced places that they normally wouldn't go because they're following their team. You know, they're in Kansas City.
8: Oh.
1: They're in Nashville. They're in Lawrence, Kansas. Places they normally wouldn't go because you come and you go to the coast usually. Right? You fly over, you want to go to the beach. Maybe New York and see a Broadway play. Maybe down to Orlando for Disney World or to California to see Universal Studios and go to Disneyland and maybe SeaWorld, and that's it. But they're in places they normally wouldn't go. And it is incredible. It is incredible to watch and a reminder of how amazing this nation is.
9: Finally, new rule. Let's all give it up for soccer being the greatest sport. No. Not the game itself. That sucks. I mean, there's more scoring at a Star Trek convention. But I am loving that the World Cup has brought to our shores all these people who are doing Americans the service of reminding us, just when we needed it on our big 250 birthday, that actually this place is kind of awesome.
1: It's not kind of awesome. It is 100% awesome. It is. And Bill Maher and a lot of other people recognize that. See, the right wants to make this politics, right? Two ways. One, see, we told you so. I always knew that. But they love the fact that, and this is where I have my issue, where I laugh. They love the fact that people are celebrating the World Cup and Americana. They hate the World Cup because it's uncomfortable and it's new. On the other side of it, the left can't fathom why you would want to even come here, and why are these Americans wearing red, white, and blue? And oh my, it is hilarious to watch. It is. And I've said this, we are not our leaders. We have never been our leaders. We are not. Not that they don't represent some of us. I mean, they represent all of us, but they represent some of what we are. But they're not the whole thing. And social media, sure in the hell, isn't the whole thing.
9: There are thousands of people from countries we think of as prosperous and advanced who have come here and are now saying they can no longer go on in life if they can't get ranch dressing. One woman from Sweden said, why did no one tell me ranch sauce is like crack? Because it's not. Your crack must suck.
1: It's incredible to watch. I think this Aussie guy says it best.
0: I feel like I've been lied to my entire life about America. This beach is insane. Like, just as good as Australian beaches. But if you log onto the news, everything's bad. Everything's terrible. It's not. It's absolutely f***ing amazing.
1: Yes. But it's not just them enjoying it. We're seeing it through their eyes and starting to remind ourselves, oh, yeah. Oh, yeah, we this is who we are. This is. So I'm going to say this out there. If you're on the left and you're ashamed to be an American, because according to the new numbers, you're ashamed. You have no patriotism. I'm going to tell you this right now. You're an asshat. You're an absolute asshat. Fewer and fewer Americans are proud to be an American. Should absolutely proud to be an American. We have seen a massive decline in patriotism in this country, and there shouldn't be. It doesn't mean you can't get pissed at your leaders. It doesn't mean you shouldn't be frustrated at times with what you see going on. But the thing that used to always piss me off when it came to the Make America Great Again, America was always great. Continues to be great. What's not great is the way that our leaders behave. And that's what we're seeing, is the partisan divide of whoever's in charge. The other side feels less about America. That's a personal thing. You feel less about the other side than you do America. According to the latest NORC Associated Press poll, when it comes to political parties, Republicans, 76%. Are either extremely or very patriotic. Democrats, it's 41%. Independents, it's 44%. Now, when it comes to age, well, 18 to 29, just 34%. 30 to 44, 46%. 45 to 59, 56%. 60 plus, 75% of you believe in America and love it. It is frustrating that we're in a position that we look and we think, as we get ready to celebrate our 250th birthday, that we are unsure about America. No, what we're unsure of is how our leaders act at times, what divides us, which tends to be cultural issues at times, but really, it's the internet. It is algorithms that are out there that cause us to focus on things that we shouldn't focus on, when we should be focusing on things like how blessed we are. How blessed we are. We're going to talk about later on air conditioning in Europe. Okay? And the fact that they're debating it, talking about, oh my God, you know, we can't do this, and this is like some sort of magical luxury. It's crazy. You see how incredible? We have buildings where they're hosting 75,000 fans. It's 100 outside, and inside it's 72 degrees. How incredible is that? Absolutely incredible. 100% amazing. And we need to recognize, yes, we've got problems. Never said we didn't have problems. But compared to what? Show me a place that doesn't have a problem. Show me a place where there are no issues. I'll be waiting. Mm-hmm. I'll be waiting indeed. 323-538-2423. At Chet Benson Show is your X, your Insta, all of the other things. Quick jump around really quick on some of the things going on. Obviously, the Iran issue, kerfuffle, as we called it, is still going on. One moment there is, you know, some, oh, talks are resuming. Next moment is like, well, they're charging tolls. And then the next moment it's something else. Whatever happens is going to happen. either in the next 50-ish days, they're going to get some sort of deal, or they'll extend the deal, and it's going to be like this for, I'm assuming, a while. And even when something gets done, we all know how fragile those things are in an area where conflict is the norm. Which it is. Always seems to be just the norm. And then when it comes to Venezuela, last week, horrific earthquakes. 60 plus thousand buildings have been damaged. As of now, 40 to 60,000 people still missing. It's over 1,400, but these things may take weeks and months before you figure out the real number. And we're over there in mass. Again, America doing what America does. But the reality is there's a lot of people that are no longer alive. And it is going to take quite a while in a nation that has had years of Hugo Chavez, then Maduro. Now you've got Delcy Rodriguez running everything right now. God only knows what the hell is going on when it comes to how they're approaching any of this. So, again, how blessed are we in this nation? Love hearing from all of you. Let me know what you think. Coming up next hour, we are going to talk more about the games rather than a lot of this other stuff. But it's fun to talk about this stuff, no doubt about that. Relief factor, it works. 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Major way. 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How are you planning to celebrate America's 250th birthday? 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
1: The Great American State Fair is going on, and if you're not watching it, you are not a patriot. Hundreds and tens of people have gone. Sometimes 20s of people. No! First of all, do you guys not know what a state fair is? Does anybody know what a state fair is? It has been a joke. It has been an absolute joke. How could you say that, Chad? Do you hate America? No, it's a joke. A state fair. Where's the food? Where's the food? But we've got like 50 booths of the states, and we've got the 6 territories. Where's the food? Nobody cares about that. Nobody does. Somebody needs to go to Iowa, see how it's done. They need to go to L.A., right? See the county fair there. This isn't a fair. This is a carnival. And it's a disaster, and everybody knows it, and it's embarrassing.
16: Americans are tough. We are built different.
17: Yeah, Tommy and I were on the ride over tonight from the hotel, and we were like, I bet we won't have anyone out there with the rain. No, there's more people out there today, I think, or as many as there were yesterday. Yeah. And that just shows you people have come from all over the country to be here. The rain holds off just a little bit. Folks jump out. They're ready to go, man. And everyone's in such a good mood. I think that's the part that we tried to convey yesterday, and you can only see if you go out into the crowd.
18: Yeah.
17: They're in a great mood. They're happy to be here.
18: And sometimes the pictures really don't tell the full story. story, because if you look behind us, you see, okay, there are a couple hundred people back there, but the truth is when you make your way over here and you're in this lot, you're in a wash of people. I don't know how many people you guys saw on the way over here, but I'm not kidding. I think there were thousands.
17: Yesterday, I said on air, hey, there are thousands of people. Some poo-pooers on the X are like, oh, thousands of people. The North Carolina booth was counting 880 people an hour.
18: Yeah.
17: Coming through their booth.
18: Yeah.
17: So unless they have the same 880 people lined up going around, there are thousands of people here. And I'll tell you what, that's with rain, with everything else going on, the fact that it is heightened security just because of the world right now. It's really an awesome crowd. And it's the people that want to be here.
1: It's a joke. It's an absolute joke. And that's what it is. It's a it's a failure. First of all, where's the food? Here's a ride. You want to find out about what they do great in, I don't know, Iowa? It's a joke. 323-538-2423 at Chad Benson Show is your X, Insta, everything else right here on the Chad Benson Show. You hate America. No, I love America. Fairs aren't political. You know what fairs are? They're full of fat, fun, food. That's what they're there for. Not this. This is a carnival at best. A high school science project. Chad, let me know what you think. And remember, you can text the program or leave me a fun message.
19: 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Bye.
1: There you go. You know, no reason why I suck. I just suck. It's because you don't love America, man. It's because you don't love America. Why don't you love America, Chad? I love America. First of all, we didn't need to make America great again. America was always great. All you have to do is watch what has happened when all of these people have come here from around the globe to see the amazingness that is our nation, to see the incredibleness that is our nation, to see all of this awesomeness that is our nation. That is what matters, not our leaders. They do not define us. They are not us. In many cases, they're the worst of two choices. And you know what? Other people from around the globe understand that. Why is that? Because in many cases, they have the same issue. They do not define us. What defines us is who we are, our spirit, all of that. That you can't, you're just born with as part of being an American. And I love that. I do. I love that. And the fair? Oh, the fair. If you guys missed this show, grab the podcast. This is the Chad Benson Show.
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3: NBC News Radio, I'm Scott Carr. A mega heat dome is set to hit the eastern half of the U.S. this week and last well into the July 4th weekend. Forecasters say two small heat domes will collide, making for one large one. That'll expand, they say, and intensify by midweek. Cities including Philadelphia, New York, Washington, and more could hit the triple digits. Tuesday is set to be a blockbuster day for the Supreme Court. Following a flurry of decisions on Monday, the court set to hand down rulings on two high-profile cases, birthright citizenship and transgender athlete bans. The High Court will rule on a challenge to President Trump's executive order limiting birthright citizenship to children with at least one parent with citizenship or permanent legal status. The U.S. and Iran are halting attacks, with President Trump saying the two sides are heading back to the bargaining table. Trump posts that Iran requested the talks, which will take place Tuesday in Qatar. Scott Carr, NBC News Radio.
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4: Partly cloudy skies tonight with a low of 80, south winds 10 to 20 miles an hour. Daytime highs approaching 95. Tomorrow, mainly sunny skies. Lows around 77. Tomorrow night, mainly clear. Temperatures a bit above average Wednesday and Thursday, with highs in the mid-90s. Slight chance for storms Thursday. I'm staff meteorologist Ray Miller. Currently 84.
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1: We take it for granted, and we shouldn't, but we do. Air conditioning. Hot. The world is going through a giant, huge, massive heat wave. Well, a decent amount of the world. Europe last week roasted middle of the country, eastern part of the country. About 200 million Americans are going to be under some sort of heat warning in the next several days. Air conditioning. It is a big deal. We love it. We love air conditioning. I need air conditioning. I do. I'm not going to lie. I've become accustomed to sleeping in the cold. What's the first thing you do when you go to a hotel? You turn it down to Penguin, and you climb into your bed, and you want to be cold, but you want to be covered. Is that destroying the world? No. Some people make that argument, and in Europe right now, they're having a big debate. And you get people like this guy. I call him AC Serious Guy.
2: You need to turn off your air conditioning and remove it from your house. Those of you using air conditioning in the UK are the reason for the climate emergency and the record-breaking temperatures, which are destroying the planet and taking people's lives. It is not okay for you to watch the world burn while the rest of us have to stand in paddling pools, use hand fans, and wear fewer clothes. It is not okay to destroy the planet, and we need to change the law and make these devices illegal. Devices that have a high carbon footprint just so you can stay cool should be a crime. And the prosecutions and fines that follow should be retrospective to anybody who owns air conditioning or has it installed in their homes. Air conditioning is also hyper-exclusionary to people from other cultures and communities who don't like extreme cold. So think about what you're doing, remove the devices, and play fair.
1: Wow, that guy's a douche. Wait, hold on a second. So they prefer to be sweaty and hot and stinky? Well, that's hyper-exclusive. Why don't we ask them? It is, I mean, not only is it destroying the environment, it's exclusionary. Look, you don't want to come to my house because it's beautiful inside and it's temperature controlled. Stay home. Go somewhere else. You want to sit by the sun? Knock your crap out. But this whole thought process of it's destroying the world, it's making the world nice inside. You don't think, here's the funny thing, people like that, you go and ask other people, hey, would you like to sit out here in 105-degree heat all day? Sleep in 95-degree heat? Or would you like it if we could cool down a little bit? And say, I'd like the cool down thing. Let's do that. What are you talking about? Look, air conditioning is a new modern thing, okay? Just kind of modern-ish when you think about it. So the first air conditioner, Carrier, 2002, Willis Carrier.

0: He mainly did it for factories and industry. In the 20s and 30s here in America, movie theaters used it to say, come on in, cool yourself off. Window units spread in the 50s, but they still weren't universal. So you got them in the room, but you didn't get them everywhere. By the 60s, the new homes had central air, especially in places like the South and the Sun Belt. By the 70s, with the middle class expansion, it was pretty much everywhere. And now it is what it is. 90%+ of U.S. households have some form of aircon, as they would call it. But the debate is on. Should we, shouldn't we, could we, wouldn't we? I mean, it is hilarious to watch the Europeans debate on weather. And let's be real, their weather, for the most part, you don't need air conditioning. You can have a small unit that keep you. The heat can be it can be oppressive. There's no doubt, but it doesn't last forever. It doesn't. But the fact that they have this debate is amazing.
1: Every other country in the world with summers as hot as ours runs aircon and has
2: No. You made such a generalization here. The poorest countries in the world, even India, the superpower, and most African countries have no access to domestic aircon. So you're saying every country in the world? That's such an outrageous generalization. The West, yes, because in the West we want never to be uncomfortable. I don't want to be uncomfortable. Right?
3: But it's more than uncomfortable, Yasmin.
2: We have to think of the planet. And it won't kill us not to have
3: it's killing some people.
2: Well, care homes, for example, where the most vulnerable are, okay, have facilities.
3: Nurseries, schools.
2: Nurseries and schools, you know, if you want to put no, I don't have
3: hospitals.
2: Any
3: objects.
2: Yeah.
3: Hospitals?
2: I think institutions are something else.
0: It is funny to watch them argue. No. Yes. Let me rephrase that. Crappy nations that are third world don't have it. Being honest, I like honesty. I'm going to throw it out there. That's the reality of it. She even brings up India. I can guarantee you a certain caste in India has air conditioning. I can guarantee that. Other parts may not, but absolutely 100%. A lot of them do. It is a luxury in some places throughout the world. For us, it's mandatory, baby.
2: We're talking about domestic use here.
3: Okay, but there's
1: this
3: also
1: is where I live in domestic facilities.
2: I know, but we don't all have to have aircon.
4: Yes, would you feel the same if it was about heating in the winter? Would you feel the same about that?
2: What do you mean?
4: So what we're saying is to save energy, we potentially restrict use of air cons.
2: Well, look, all the new forms of heating, and certainly the use of the new technologies, I totally approve of them.
3: And actually,
2: I can't do anything other than back whatever we're being told really works, because we've done nothing.
0: And this is political when it comes to we've done nothing. Because that's not true. We're doing stuff every day. Is it perfect? No. But what I always ask everybody is, has this ever happened before? Right? We can't have a conversation anymore about anything because the politics make it so you can have a real conversation and go, hey, what's the reality of this? Now, cold kills way more. Way more. Are you ready for this? 2021 study in The Lancet, looking at more than 74 million deaths across 43 countries, found that about 1% of all deaths were heat-related, but almost 8.5% were cold-related deaths. That's huge. That is huge. Cold does kill more, and there's been about 1,400 people that have died through this heat wave throughout Europe. But I'm telling you guys this right now. The politics of this don't allow us to have a conversation at all. That's a real conversation. Because there's a group out there that uses the climate change of the world's coming to an end, and when it never comes to an end, they try to go back and fix the numbers and say, well, it's coming in the next week, and then, that didn't work. So you can't have a real conversation, because if you say, look, I like air conditioning, and they're like, well, you hate the world, and you hate critters, and you want to see animals die. You're like, shut up. Can't have a conversation with you. And the other side of it is humans have never done anything and never going to happen, and we couldn't destroy it. And that's much crap, too, because as we all know, still crap what you eat. And for a lot of years, we damage the environment. But I think a lot of that damage, as much as they would like to think it's just the climate, it wasn't. It was a lot more damage to the earth, to the waters, to things of that nature. Doesn't mean that doesn't actually play a role in that. There's 8 billion of us. Of course we're going to play a role. But to what extent? That's the question right there. What do you think? Let me know. 323-538-2423 at Chad Benson Show. It is your X, your Insta, all the other things. You know, for all the World Cup talk, one thing that happened last week that we haven't talked about is Caitlin Clark. Now, if you have paid no attention to Caitlin Clark, she is the biggest draw in the WNBA. For the most part, a vast majority of people could not name a WNBA star, not name Caitlin Clark. Right? I mean, the second most popular... exactly. Cheryl Miller? She's a little bit long gone. But, you know, I mean, that's the reality. Sophie Cunningham is one. There's no doubt. But last week, Caitlin Clark, the WNBA screwed up in a major way. They continue to screw up. I don't know what... let me tell you what I think their deal is. First of all, there's a lot of people that are pissed and jealous. The WNBA has this weird thing where they don't want it to become a major player. Because the people that they feel like who suffered through all of the stuff feel like somebody like Caitlin Clark, here's a white, straight girl, she's kind of cute, I'm saying the word kind of, and here she comes, and now all of a sudden she's the Disney princess, and again, princesses, and all of the things, and they want no part of it. Why? Because they are jealous of who she is and the attention she gets, rightly or wrongly. Look, she's a hell of a player, so is she the best player in the WNBA? Probably not. Top five, maybe. Number one draw? Absolutely. Abso-freaking-lutely. She is. Second, those people that help keep the WNBA going, playing in front of tens of hundreds and maybe a few thousand people, and those people, right? In particular, you've got the LGBTQ plus who feel like, oh, geez, really? Look at her, right? We were hardcore fans before, and it's a race thing, and it's become that way, and it shouldn't. It shouldn't be. But you guys are looking at the cash, and I'm not trying to be mean, cow, right? The goose that's laying the golden egg, and you're saying, yeah, I don't want you here. I don't like you here. So we're going to treat you different, and we're going to ignore you, and we're not going to market you, and we're going to do all of the things opposite of what we should do to try to grow this damn sport.
5: If it walks like a duck and it quacks like a duck, it ain't a damn mongoose. I've said that many, many times over the years. There is a flagrant level of resentment that exists when it comes to Caitlin Clark. And it has existed since she has arrived in the league. She is the cash cow. Just recently, a couple of days ago, I think we saw her and another player, I think it was Alisa Boston or whatever, we saw them be the top two vote getters for the WNBA All-Star game so far. Every time you turn around, there seems to be something involving this girl, and there's an elevated level of physicality that obviously compromised her availability last season where she missed a few games. There is a palpable resentment towards this girl where you have people who are resenting of her star power and her cachet. And as a result, if they have an opportunity to go at her, they're going to take it.
0: And they do. The NBA. What'd they do? Michael and Bird. We're going to make them the face. Jordan, we're going to make him the face. Hockey. Who did they make the face? The minute Gretzky got here, he's the face of hockey. From there, it was Lemieux. We can go on and on. But they haven't proved they haven't been here. Yeah, so what? Go look at the numbers. She wins, period. Now, you can either

0: be a top seven league in the world. What have they done? They promote everybody they possibly can. Look at the global game. They promote every single thing they can when it comes to growing the game. The NFL, Major League Baseball, the WNBA? No. Same thing happened when it came to the LPGA a few years ago. And the battle over, should people speak English, right? Should these ladies learn English to be on the tour because so many of these big things are... They failed. They continue to fail. Continue doing what you're doing, you fail. You know what tennis does? They push their people out. Their people get out there. They use all of the things they have, including their sex appeal, to make it work. WNBA has failed, and you are going to chase her off, and I hope she goes. I do. You have failed. 323-538-2423 at Chad Benson Show is your X, your Insta. Coming up, urban word of the day, but first, Bulwark Capital. 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
9: It is that portion of Chad's program. Have a little bit of fun with the words. Words. Words matter. We've heard that. Europeans are here. They're learning some new words. They're teaching us some new words as well. And I like that. It's fun. It's fun to get a little bit of their slang. And we're going to show you a little bit of their slang today. Let you listen to a little bit of their slang today, shall we?
10: Now it's time for the urban word of the day. The young have a vocabulary all their own, and we break it down for you. It's called the urban word of the day.
9: All right, today's urban word. We call it Mickey D's. We call it McDonald's. The Aussies call it Maccas. Maccas. And that's all they call it, too. They don't call it McDonald's. It is Maccas, period. And it's funny because they have come over here and they've tried everything. Everything from the In-N-Out burger to Whataburger to everything in between to barbecue and the whole nines. But you'll still say, oh, yeah, we normally don't get these here unless it's Maccas. And I love that. Maccas is your urban word of the day.
10: That was the urban word of the day. Now you know.
9: Always good to know. And that's what we try to do here on the Chad Benson Show. Coming up, hour number three of the program on this Monday. A little bit about the World Cup. A little bit about Iran. A bunch of other good stuff on the way as well. Today's been one of those days. Get the latest about what's going on in Venezuela with the massive amounts of buildings that were damaged. How many people are still missing? We will discuss that as well. And we got a little what's trending for you, because why not, huh? Why not learn about what is trending? Plus, Supreme Court waiting for the big announcement from the supremiest of Supreme Courts. Got a little socialism talk as well. So many good things. It's a smorgasbord, if you will. Hour number three is straight ahead.
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0: While serving in Afghanistan, I was shot in the head by sniper fire. 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
3: NBC News Radio, I'm Scott Carr. The Supreme Court is waiting until the last Tuesday in June to release its biggest rulings on two high-profile cases, birthright citizenship and transgender athlete bans. The court's expected to rule on a challenge to President Trump's executive order limiting birthright citizenship to children with at least one parent with citizenship or permanent legal status. The court will also weigh in on the legality of states banning transgender athletes from competing in girls' and women's school sports. On Monday, the High Court ruled in favor of counting mail-in ballots postmarked by Election Day that are received after Election Day. In a 5-4 decision, the court said a Mississippi law that allows mail-in ballots to be counted if they're postmarked by and received within 5 days of Election Day is not preempted by federal Election Day statutes. And the justices also rejected President Trump's bid to overturn his guilty verdict in a federal civil case brought by writer E. Jean Carroll.
4: Monday's ruling means the verdict that Trump defamed and sexually abused Carroll will stand. So he'll have to pay the New York writer the $5 million she was awarded in a civil judgment. Carroll filed her lawsuit in 2019, claiming Trump sexually assaulted her in a Manhattan dressing room back in the 1990s. Trump has always denied it. I'm Sarah Lee Kessler.
3: President Trump says the U.S. and Iran are headed back to the bargaining table as both sides appear to be stopping waves of attacks. Trump posed that Iran requested the talks, which will take place Tuesday in Qatar. Progressives and Democrats are hoping to continue their winning streak in Colorado's primaries Tuesday. In a governor's primary, Democrat Senator Michael Bennett's facing off against the state's Attorney General Phil Wisner, who's positioned himself to the left of Bennett. In the Senate race, incumbent John Hickenlooper's in a tight race with progressive state Senator Julie Gonzalez. I'm Scott Carr.
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5: Lows around 80 overnight under partly cloudy skies. Winds out of the south, 10 to 20 miles an hour. Lots of sunshine Tuesday. Daytime highs approaching 95. Mainly clear Tuesday night. Lows around 77. Temps above average Wednesday and Thursday with highs in the mid-90s. Slight chance for storms Thursday. I'm staff meteorologist Ray Miller. Currently 84.
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1: The latest from Iran, the Middle East, damage, firing back and forth. Nobody understands what a ceasefire means. But earlier today,
2: well, I just spoke with the president about it. Iran has requested a meeting this week. So Special Envoy Witkoff and Jared Kushner will be flying to Doha for high-level meetings this week as we continue to discuss the memorandum of understanding. On the sidelines of those high-level talks will be the technical talks. So as far as we're concerned, we're holding up our end of the ceasefire. Violence will be met with violence. As you mentioned, Brian, there were attacks on commercial vessels that the United States of America, directed by the president, responded to, and that will continue to happen, but we hope we don't see that. The president obviously wants to see the peace process play out, and the Iranians would be best to sign a good deal with the United States of America, because the president has proven he's unafraid to use the might of our military. Look at Operation Midnight Hammer. Look at Operation Epic Fury.
1: Look at those operations. Midnight Hammer, Epic Fury, Fury, Fury, crushing souls for the win. So there's that. Continue, ma'am. I'm sorry. I was singing. It was fun.
2: Either way, though, the United States of America wins.
1: Wins.
2: If the peace process plays, this MOU continues. Gas prices will continue to tumble. We're seeing crude is lower than it was prior to the start of this excursion, as the president calls it. Or if Iran chooses to be a bad actor, they'll prove themselves to be the pariah of the Middle East. They've totally alienated themselves from their Gulf and Arab partners in the region. And the United States of America has the best and strongest military in the world. The president retains the right to use it. But again, the memorandum of understanding will continue to be discussed. The ceasefire is in place, and we hope that we can get to a good deal. The president will sign one that puts our nation's interests first.
1: Okay, there you guys go. Now, they have said anything we promised them hasn't come through yet. And of course, it's back and forth. They're fighting. It's what it is. Let me tell you what's going to happen. Nobody knows. It's going to be chaos. It's going to be craziness. And a year from now, we'll still be talking about chaos and craziness and a hornet's net that we're in somewhat always, but not really fully committed, but half-assery. And that's the way I feel this thing's going to end up. And there's always something going on. Always some sort of, they fired here and they fired there. And there's going to be battle over who controls that. What were we doing? That's all I want to know. What was the thought process? Going, totally should do this, dude. What was that? I mean, I have no idea. No idea. Well, they were going to get nuclear stuff. There's all the nuclear things they were getting just nonstop at night. I was like, oh, God, I have to call Jack when he was in San Diego. I was like, Jack, should you check under your bed in the closet, make sure there wasn't any IRGC there? He didn't, by the way, because he throws caution into the wind. Just, this is what we've got. It sucks. It's stupid. We shouldn't be involved in it. And militarily, yeah, as I said last week, yeah, our military is way stronger than everybody else's military. But at the end of the day, this was politics that won out over the military, which tends to be the thing that happens. That's what I'm saying. On to better, more entertaining stuff to follow.
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4: 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Oh, how about that?
5: Mauro Pereira hit by Jimenez! Oh, what a goal! One of the greats!
6: Giroud right across to Marco Tardelli!
7: We haven't been able to control the play in midfield the way that Maradona has been able to do.
8: Tola Montiel can win the World Cup for Argentina with this kick. Yes!
1: Oh, the World Cup. Lots of big games today. Obviously, the Brazil-Japan game. Germany-Paraguay. Massive. Germany has played well, but not great. They haven't looked that intimidating, but they're still Germany. And then tonight, to me, one of the biggest games in the opening round, if not the biggest game in the opening round, as far as if you're looking for something where you've got the Netherlands, who many people predict may win it, have the best, just all around, their team is phenomenal. Now, I mean, as far as I'm concerned, I've told you guys this, I'm going to break down the 32 for you here in a bit. France is it. But Morocco, semifinals, last time out, and they still playing some damn good ball. So it's going to be interesting. But the round of 32 underway. Canada with a win yesterday. Cool Canadians, eh? Playing in Southern California. Probably not what they thought they were going to do when they said, hey, I can't wait to host this. But they're playing in SoCal. And that's where their, I believe their next game is either in Southern California or in Northern California. They're on the West Coast. But still, it's not Canada. But the round of 32 is up, and we're rolling. So I'm going to give you my brackets here, okay? Because that's what I'm going to do, because this is it now. This is the winner-go-home thing. Canada with a win yesterday. So who do I think? I'm going to have Canada and the Netherlands. Germany is going to take on France, which is going to be amazing. So because I think Germany's going to beat Paraguay, and I think France is just – that's going to be a game where Sweden may score two and still get boat raced because France is just ridiculous. Belgium, Senegal. Belgium hasn't been dazzling. Senegal is interesting. I think Senegal gets the win. USA, Bosnia, I think we get the win. And then we take on Senegal. Spain, Austria. Spain, come on. Portugal, Croatia. Everybody's talking about this could be the big one for Portugal. They're not going to stumble. Portugal is feeling fine. They're gonna get by. Croatia's older. That midfield for Portugal is freakish. Boom. Brazil, Japan, obviously. Brazil. Cote d'Ivoire, Norway. That's going to be a fun game. I'm going to go with Norway over that. Mexico, Ecuador. Tough game. Ecuador's decent. Good. But it's in Mexico. Mexico gets the win 2-1. England gets by DR Congo. Switzerland, Algeria. I'm going to go with Switzerland. Colombia, Ghana. I go with Colombia. Australia, Egypt. I go with Egypt. And, of course, Friday, the final of the first knockout round of the brackets, 32. Argentina, Cape Verde. This is where it ends for Cape Verde. But you know what? You get to go out in style with the defending champions. Then you've got the round of 16. Who do you have got? Well, I'm going to go over the round of 16 tomorrow. See what I did there. I did a little something funny. Speaking of funny.
0: But what I like the most about the World Cup is 98% of America is into it. And the 2% that isn't, I could do without. Like 1% of it is the most annoying conservatives in the world who are scared of anything they don't understand. All right? They are scared of cities, science, and soccer. All right?
1: That's not very funny. Oh, it's so true. The stuff that I get sent every day about how much people hate the World Cup is hilarious. And it's interesting. It's the conservatives that hate. They're terrified that the game is going to do something to them. It's going to turn them gay. I don't know what it's going to do to them. They think, I like soccer, but now I'm a communist. You're like, what? Where did that happen? Right? Now, they're not the only ones. He is right about this. Because as we're all celebrating all the awesomeness going on at the World Cup, including not just the games, but what it means for the fans to be here to soak up all of Americana and how much people are loving our team.
0: And then the other remaining 1% is the most annoying liberals on the planet who hate fun. they have never seen a good time that they're not trying to ruin. How can I bring the vibes down here? And you see it online. You say, I don't know how I feel about everyone wearing the red, white, and blue. Would you relax, all right? It's a soccer jersey. I'm not voting for him for a third term, all right? These are not connected. This is the World Cup 2026. It is not connected to January 6th, I promise. Three goals is a hat trick, not a MAGA hat trick. Relax.
1: So true. Watching, it's funny because you've got people who want the far left and far right want the World Cup to fail because they don't want soccer. That makes them uncomfortable, right? They don't want that to be something that happens because they're all MAGA and all that kind of stuff, right? You see, so you've got those people. And so that's why they want it to fail. Then the left wants it to fail because they don't want it to be any kind of success, because if it does, it'll make people here in America realize how amazing our country is again. Could make Trump look good, which, because it's under his wall. I mean, all of this stuff is so ridiculous. And yet here we are enjoying every second of all of the stuff that comes with it. I get more text messages and emails. People ask me, should we be worried about the Turkey game? What do you think about this, man? It was unlucky what happened to Iran. And I'm going to say this, and we're talking about the soccer team. What happened to them was pretty unlucky. That game the other night was crazy. Austria, Algeria. In the 90th minute, it was nuts. That means Iran doesn't go through. One of those teams had to win, and Iran would have gone through the next round. Then Algeria scored, and it looks like Austria was eliminated. Iran was going through, and then with less than 15 seconds left, Austria tied the game. And then they were out. Totally unlucky. Totally unlucky. But this has been an amazing game on the field, and it's been incredible off the field, and people want it to fail for two different reasons, because they're stupid. That's why. I was going to say something else, but we're on the radio, and I don't want to get in trouble. Coming up, a little What's Trending. But first, speaking of America, 250th, getting ready for it. How about some Young Washington? Are you ready for this? The movie event of Independence Day this weekend. 250th birthday. We're going to celebrate it thanks to Angel Studios and Young Washington. Now, this follows him, the George Washington, when he's a kid, youngster. 20 failures, dangers, all of the things, the crises you have as a youngster that shaped who he was. Of course, Angel Studios brought you Jesus Revolution. I can only imagine American Underdog, all this incredible stuff. Andy Serkis, Ben Kingsley, Kelsey Grammer star in this. And here's the thing. When you go to angel.com/Benson, you become an Angel Guild premium member. 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Let's make this the number one movie in America. 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
1: Alrighty. It's funny, I was trending. Monday. We're going to start in the magical world of Yahoo. Reflecting pool. Trump, it's criminology. I don't know what that means. Alan Jackson played his final concert this weekend. Ever. Great American State Fair. That's all I'm going to say because I've been laughing about it too hard and everybody tells me to stop it because I'm not being very nice. Iran, Venezuela. World Cup bracket. All things trending in the magical world of Yahoo. Over to Google. FIFA World Cup bracket. 2 million people have visited some sort of bracket in the last 24 hours. Winter storm warning. Heats. Not Miami, but Europe. Election rules. Pushback. Trump. Bucky's expansion. Brazil, Japan. Electric Forest. Travelers Championship. AEW Forbidden Door. Do you like the way I did that? Sounds very nice. Forbidden Door. Canada, South Africa. If you guys don't know, they played yesterday in the first knockout game. Canada got a 1-0 win over South Africa. They move on to the round of 16. Finally, over to magical world of Twitter. Thomas Massey. It's hilarious. Ivanka Trump. Afghanistan. Rhino. That's Republican in name only, as we all know. You know who you are. World Cup. Canada. Osprey. Megan. Deadpool. Boo Boo. 323-538-2423 at Chad Benson Show. That is your X, your Insta, your YouTube, and all of the other good things right here on the Chad Benson Show. And of course, the Great American State Fair and the Estadio BBVA. If you've not seen it, it's one of the stadiums that Mexico has hosting. It is incredible. It is absolutely gorgeous stadium. And the views, magic. Absolute magic. Incredible. The Thomas Massey thing, if you guys haven't seen it, is funny. We played it earlier. So this guy who says he's from Fox Digital approaches Massey and asks him about his NDA with his ex-girlfriend, all this kind of stuff, and the accusations that flew out there, you know, trying to get a reaction from him. So Massey pulls out his phone and says,
2: so let me ask you, I heard that you like gay porn. Is that true?
3: Cars, man, I just want to give you a chance, your
2: I'm
3: side.
2: You a chance that's to give me your
3: I'm
2: side.
3: I'm not going
2: to
3: get into
2: are
3: that.
2: Are you a real news organization
3: not,
2: or not? Well, come back, man. All you got to say is you don't like it,
3: Carson,
2: that you haven't been to those websites.
3: Of course, of course I don't like it.
2: Really?
3: But thank you.
2: That's not what I heard.
3: Thank you for your time.
4: Yeah, that was my
3: question. Just giving you a chance to respond, that's all.
4: No.
2: And you're with Fox?
3: Thank you.
2: Is that a real news organization?
3: No.
2: Is this what you do for a living, man?
3: Thank you.
1: And it was kind of like that. So you want to do this? Then I'm going to do it back to you. Because it was, first of all, he's not running. He lost. Right? And secondly, you're looking for a reaction, and you got it. And he asked you a question, and you didn't like it. And it was kind of funny. Oh, Lord. Coming up, Jim Kennedy. Kennedy Institute of the Public Policy Research joins the program. Little midterm Monday action. This is the Chad Benson Show.
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7: NBC News Radio, I'm Scott Carr. A mega heat dome is set to hit the eastern half of the U.S. this week and last well into the July 4th weekend. Forecasters say two small heat domes will collide, making for one large one. That'll expand, they say, and intensify by midweek. Cities including Philadelphia, New York, Washington, and more could hit the triple digits. Tuesday is set to be a blockbuster day for the Supreme Court. Following a flurry of decisions on Monday, the court set to hand down rulings on two high-profile cases, birthright citizenship and transgender athlete bans. The High Court will rule on a challenge to President Trump's executive order, limiting birthright citizenship to children with at least one parent with citizenship or permanent legal status. The U.S. and Iran are halting attacks, with President Trump saying the two sides are heading back to the bargaining table. Trump posts that Iran requested the talks, which will take place Tuesday in Qatar. Scott Carr, NBC News Radio.
5: Here's your updated WIBW forecast from the Certified Transmission Weather Center.
8: Lows around 80 overnight under partly cloudy skies. Winds out of the south, 10 to 20 miles an hour. Lots of sunshine Tuesday. Daytime highs approaching 95. Mainly clear Tuesday night. Lows around 77. Temps above average Wednesday and Thursday, with highs in the mid-90s. Slight chance for storms Thursday. I'm staff meteorologist Ray Miller. Currently 83.
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1: Now it's time for Midterm Mondays, where we break down the biggest races from the midterms. Who will control the House? Who will control the Senate? We discuss with Jim Kennedy, Midterm Mondays.
2: It's that time of the week. Monday, we talk to our good buddy Jim Kennedy of the Kennedy Institute of Public Policy Research. We talk about midterms, because it's Midterm Monday. First, Jim, we only got one this week, and that would be in the great state of
3: Colorado. And I remember Colorado when it used to be a red state. That's how old I am. And unfortunately, it has now become a fairly blue state, a reliably blue state. And they are going to be having their both their governors primary and for various congressional districts. It's pretty much turning out to be, like I said, like California, where whoever on that side of the fence wins the primary is going to probably win that. There are no outstanding, I will double check Midterm Monday, but there are no outstanding House races that are deemed to be battleground races as far as I take that back. We have a couple battleground races. We have Colorado 3rd, 5th, and 8th. And the 8th is a true toss-up race with a couple of candidates in there. And that's a seat that's been basically a flip-flop between Republicans and Democrats, currently held by a Republican. But in the last two elections, it's only been a half point between the two of them. So that is something that will be one to watch in Colorado 8, because I'm sure the Democrats are going to be coming hard for that, with Republican only won by 0.6 of a point in 2024. And the other two, while they are, while they're considered them battleground, they are still likely, if that is an R plus 9 seed in CO3 and CO5 is R plus 16. So that doesn't really seem to be one that'll really be at risk. But those are kind of Chad, those are the races that need to be watched, especially the Colorado 3rd. Because, if we are seeing some sort of a blue wave developing over the summer into the fall when we get into the general, those are the kind of races that will start narrowing down to, instead of like plus 9, they'll be narrowing down to, plus 3, plus 4, or may even go toss up. And those are the ones that, that need to be watched for determining how strong are the Democrats doing when it comes down to the general in the battle for the House.
2: Talking to Jim Kennedy, Kennedy Institute of Public Policy Research. Now, Jim, as we were touching on just briefly before we came on the air, this is it for another month. We don't have anything in July, because we were talking about the fact that it's the most probably vacation-y time of the year that people have where they're not at home, compared to staying at home and enjoying the holidays. This is when people are gone. So we don't have nothing really till August.
3: Correct. I believe it's the 4th of August will be the next set of primaries. So yeah, the whole month of July is quiet for the primaries. I think you pretty well nailed it right there with the vacation part. They don't want to try to hold, those. They will go through about the first week of September, and then we will start jumping into the general, which is kind of interesting, because you would think they would have these all wrapped up by the end of August, because, the traditional start of the campaign season for the general election is going to be usually right around Labor Day, because you basically then got 60 days to run through the through to the general in the first week of November, November 3rd this year for the general. But you generally, once you get past Labor Day is when you get that start. So you think all of the primaries will be wrapped up. In this case, you got one or two more primaries that are in the first week of September, and then we'll basically be going into the general. So those races won't get too much of a lag there. They'll be jumping right from the primary right into the general. So that'll be, those will certainly be hectic races.
2: Talking to Jim Kennedy, Kennedy Institute of Public Policy Research. Jim, the good news is California is finally officially, pretty much, they're done counting, am I correct, at least in Los Angeles?
3: LA County was officially finished counting on Friday. Hallelujah. I'm not sure if they threw a party and gave everybody Monday off or something, because that is the kind of thing you do in California. But yes, they are done, though. Don't forget, the state has until July 10th, like I said, after we celebrate the 250th anniversary of this nation, of our Declaration of Independence, they will still not officially have the results down from the June 2nd primary. And at that same rate, we should have all the ballots from the November general election counted by sometime just short of Christmas.
2: So did Karen Bass and Nithya Top Ramen, they got through, and I see that Bass has a huge lead on her, at least in Kalshi and a few of the other things. How bad did our boy end up losing?
3: He was losing by about 30,000 votes or so, maybe 35,000 in the end. So they were down to like 17,000 votes last I checked in L.A. about a week ago. And that was most of those were curing ballots. In fact, a friend of mine, his son, had a ballot that needed to be cured with a signature. And actually, when going through I found out that I had a ballot from 2022 that never did get cured. So I don't remember being contacted about it, but that's just the way it worked. But yeah, they're down. There's 17,000. I believe there were something close to 2 million votes counted or cast in the county of Los Angeles. So, I mean, that's going to take, you know, that's going to be larger than many states. But yes, they are finally done counting, and the election will be certified on July 10th. And like you said, unfortunately, Spencer Pratt will not be moving forward. I don't know what he's going to be doing. He's put some things up online about what he's going to be looking into, kind of doing some sort of, you know, one of the things. First, he said he's going to leave California. And then after that, he was talking more like he's going to start doing some investigative reporting type stuff. Because remember, he kind of shed the light on some of the problems during his run on some of the problems, mostly with the rebuilding in the Palisades and the whole problem with the permitting and the fact that they originally said that they were going to waive all the fees. And then the city of LA realized, gee, we're going to lose $250 million in fees if we waive them. And we've got a $1 billion deficit, and that would go a long way to curing that deficit. But finally, public pressure came on them, and it took them exactly a year to actually waive all those fees. So I'm not sure what he's going to be doing, but I guess he's going to be doing something sleuthing, kind of in the looking for trouble and looking for fraud in California, because it's quite possible there's a fair amount of fraud to be looked for in California. And even within Los Angeles County, within the NGOs and the homeless, there's pretty good evidence that there is a lot of fraud going on. A lot of these NGOs are getting a big fat, you know, check from the government for providing questionable or maybe non-existent services in some cases. So it'd be very interesting. That would be a very interesting way for him to stay connected to LA going forward if he does some sort of investigation like that.
2: Talking to Jim Kennedy, Kennedy Institute of Public Policy Research. All right, Jim, last week, New York, baby. New York, it happened. And now the Democratic Socialists of America have taken over everything, or it was a lot to do about nothing. It was they call it the, you know, communist corridor. And in reality, it doesn't matter. Nobody really thinks that this is going to anybody with it. It's great to scare people, Jim. You know that, right? Like that. How do you scare a boomer that's 67? You tell them that the Soviets are coming, and they're coming in the form of a 28-year-old humanities major. That might freak them out. But in reality, this stuff's never taking over the nation.
3: No, it's not taking over the nation, but I think it's relevant because of the fact that it shows where where's the Democratic Party going? I found it very interesting that within 48 hours of the New York elections, Gavin Newsom, who has said that he is not for the billionaire tax, which, by the way, was officially put on the California November ballot, the 5% tax on billionaires, one time, and I'm saying that in air quotes, because there is, if you read through the ballot initiative, all it requires is a majority in both houses of the Senate to make that tax permanent, not just a one-time tax. Gavin Newsom, who said that he's against the billionaire tax, within 48 hours of the political earthquake in New York, said that he is now in favor of a nationwide billionaire's tax as part of his unannounced campaign for president, which he will almost certainly absolutely announce sometime in the first 6 months of 2027, once he is done and he is termed out of the governor's office in California. And hopefully for him, he's not going to jail by whatever problem he has with his taxes or whatever that investigation is. But I think it's quick. And I don't think Gavin would have made that move because he's saying in the state of California, no, we don't want a billionaire tax, but saying he wants one nationwide. I don't think he would have come out with that policy as quickly if those races in New York, New York 10, New York 7, and New York 13, when 13 is one with Darlisa Javier Xavier, who refuses to say that she's not a communist when she was asked on television about that. I don't think he would have done that. I think he was really much reading the tea leaves. One thing, I mean, Gavin is very politically astute. Say what you will about him for his terrible policies, but he's very astute as far as knowing which way the trends are, reading the tea leaves, shall we say, knowing where the party is moving. The party, as far as I'm feeling, is moving obviously farther to the left on the progressive side. But like you said, no, this isn't nationwide. This isn't going to play in Dubuque, Iowa. This isn't going to play in Bozeman, Montana, probably. This isn't going to play in Nashville, Tennessee, for example, once you get outside the core of the city of Nashville, once you get out into the suburbs and across the state other than Memphis. It's not going to play there either. Certainly not going to play in Mississippi or Alabama or states like that. So for the most part, yeah, this is probably not nationwide, but there's going to be pockets of it, because even in the Colorado races we're talking about, one of them has a progressive challenger who has said a bunch of what, you know, people on the right would think of as wacky things about, you know, first of all, you know, ban ICE, break up ICE, no, you know, no one should be deported, you know, healthcare, Medicare for all, and all of those positions that a lot of those people in the New York races were taking. And she's running in Colorado. Now she's probably running in the district around Denver, where it's going to be a little bit more liberal, or around Boulder, where, of course, it is, you know, where the university is. And you tend to have more liberal areas around universities, like Berkeley, and, you know, where UC Berkeley, or the head of the UC system is in Berkeley, California, outside of Oakland. So, yes, it's not coming nationwide, but it's important, because it's going to mean that everyone's got to react to it and everyone's got to watch for it. And, you know, there is a threat that somebody can run a progressive primary opponent against you, even though we're pretty much through with the primaries come 2028, if this trend continues. And what does it mean for the Democrat candidates come 2028 that are running for president, like possibly Gavin Newsom or possibly Chris Murphy or possibly Shapiro from Pennsylvania, Governor Shapiro of Pennsylvania? What does it mean for them and their, you know, and where they need to move as far as politically? Because that is a small part of the Democrat base, and I'm not going to claim that they're the majority by any stretch, but they're the loud part, and they're the part that fundraises. Somebody talked about that they weren't, like, they live in New York City and they're not necessarily a DSA fan or anything. But he said, I have to admit, they came to my door four times. They were well-dressed. They had good literature. They laid out good arguments. They were personable. They, you know, they weren't yelling or screaming or, like, you know, they weren't like blue-haired crazy people with nose rings or anything like that. And he goes, as far as I'm concerned, nobody else came to my door to push anything or to leave me any door knockers, any cards on my door. So they certainly did the groundwork in New York to get the vote out and to get their message across. And those are the kind of people that are, you're going to want come the presidential election, because those are the people that if you take them into New Hampshire or into Iowa, they're the ones that are going to get the people out for the Iowa caucuses or for the New Hampshire primary or for the Nevada caucuses or for the South Carolina. And we're not sure which ones are going to be first yet, but those are usually four of the states that are going to probably be one of the first in there. And you're going to need that ground organization, and you're going to have to make a deal with them to get all of those people that are willing to spend their time and effort on those ground organizations. And that's what's going to be really important come 2028 for sure.
2: No doubt. Jim Kennedy, Kennedy Institute of Public Policy Research. Jim, Wednesday, U.S. takes on Bosnia. It is the round of 32. Who you got?
3: I got USA, of course, all the way, man.
2: Good. I don't want to say you're a communist, but I'm glad you do. That's right. That's right, Jim. That's the right answer, Jim.
3: Well, it is the 250th anniversary of the nation coming.

0: a seat in the governor's runoff for California, but they'll have those for all the House races. Should be in there for the Senate races, and we're working on also adding in the prediction markets for both the House races and the Senate races, and working on that for the governor's races. And yeah, and also you can go to readyjim.com, where I do my content and my daily brief out there, where you can listen to about a 10-minute breakdown of the events of the day, like we do here on the Chad Benson Show. And yeah, just go to Midterm Monday and take a look. You can keep track of all the battleground races and all the governors and all the Senate races.
1: Right on, brother. Good talking to you. We'll talk to you later on this week.
0: Thanks, Chad.
1: We're going to wrap it up on this Monday straight ahead, but first, relief factor. 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All right, coming up, we are going to wrap it up on this Monday. 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

0: 2022. Hashtag immigration reforms. Hashtag help. I'm trapped in a hashtag factory and I can't get out. The Chad Benson Show.
1: Finally, new rule. Let's all give it up for soccer being the greatest sport. No. No. Not the game itself. That sucks. I mean, there's more scoring at a Star Trek convention.
2: Hey, now.
1: But I am loving that the World Cup has brought to our shores all these people who are doing Americans the service of reminding us just when we needed it on our big 250 birthday. But actually, this place is kind of awesome. And
3: That right there. I keep saying it. This World Cup has shown us, maybe many of us, who were living in a world of algorithms and hate that were far more than our leaders. And I love that. Plus, the games have been awesome. But most importantly, us coming together has been amazing. And yes, the games. I love the games. Pumped about all the games today. And again, bracket breakdown earlier. If you missed it, grab the podcast. Check it out. And we'll break down the U.S. game come Wednesday right here on the Chad Benson Show. Solid, fun show today. What a way to start the week. Patriotism, World Cup, air conditioning, and the battle that is air conditioning in Europe. How blessed are we? I don't see a lot of the Europeans complaining as they go in and eat barbecue in controlled atmospheres. They're loving every second of it. Top of that, we talked a lot about socialism, crazy lunacy that is out there with the way that this thing is being pushed on people. But it's fun to watch. It is. We'll have much more of the craziness tomorrow. If you guys have a chance, like and subscribe to all of our stuff. Have a blessed and amazing rest of your Monday. We're back tomorrow. Night, night, Jack.
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0: Over the years, you've brought them into your home. 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
2: NBC News Radio, I'm Tammy Trujillo. President Trump says the U.S. and Iran will renew peace talks as both sides appear to step back from waves of attacks. Trump posted that Iran requested the talks taking place Tuesday in Qatar. The latest wave of reciprocal attacks started with an Iranian drone strike on a Singapore ship traveling through the Strait of Hormuz, which led the U.S. military to carry out retaliatory attacks against Iran. Over the weekend, Iran targeted U.S. allies across the Persian Gulf and again claimed it had control over the strait. A mega heat dome will impact millions in the eastern half of the U.S. this week. Details from Scott Carr.
3: The effects of the heat dome are expected to last well into the July 4th weekend. Forecasters say two smaller heat domes will collide, making for one large one that will expand and intensify by midweek. Several East Coast cities, including Philadelphia, New York, Washington, D.C., and others could hit the triple digits. And the news gets worse. The mega heat dome could spark tropical storm development near the southern U.S. in the Atlantic and the Gulf. I'm Scott Carr.
2: Progressive and socialist Democrats are hoping to continue their winning streak in Colorado's primaries Tuesday. In the governor's primary, Democratic Senator Michael Bennett's facing off against the state's attorney general, Phil Weiser, who's positioned himself to the left of Bennett. In the Senate race, incumbent John Hickenlooper is in a tight race with progressive state Senator Julie Gonzalez. 15-term Democratic Congresswoman Diana DeGette is facing a stiff challenge from socialist Melek Kiros, who campaigned as a Palestinian supporter. Colorado's the only state holding Democratic and Republican primaries on Tuesday. President Trump has signed an executive order giving drivers more rights to repair their own vehicles. The right to repair order gives independent repair shops and home mechanics access to dealer-level diagnostic data and repair tools. Reports say American automakers were pushing the Trump administration to restrict access to their proprietary software. 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
1: Here's your updated WIBW forecast from the Certified Transmission Weather Center.
4: Lows around 80 overnight under partly cloudy skies. Winds out of the south 10 to 20 miles an hour. Lots of sunshine Tuesday. Daytime highs approaching 95. Mainly clear Tuesday night, lows around 77. Temps above average Wednesday and Thursday, with highs in the mid-90s. Slight chance for storms Thursday. I'm staff meteorologist Ray Miller. Currently 83.
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0: From the City of Angels near the Pacific Ocean, good morning, good evening, wherever you may be across the nation, around the world. I'm George Norrie. This is Coast to Coast AM. Later tonight, the psychic world. Here's what's happening. More than 1,700 people have died since last week's devastating earthquakes in Venezuela. Thousands more injured, thousands more missing, where teams are digging through rubble as part of a frantic rescue effort. The search efforts have provided some moments of happiness, including the rescue of an infant and a woman trapped for more than 3 days. They're okay. Officials are hoping the surge of foreign aid and responders will bolster emergency workers and help address humanitarian needs. Iran and the U.S. exchanged missile strikes over the weekend, collapsing trade in the Strait of Hormuz for multiple days. U.S. and Iranian officials agreed to a temporary ceasefire today after President Donald Trump threatened to escalate the conflict. And U.S. and Iranian officials are set to meet in Doha, Qatar, tomorrow for further negotiations. Meanwhile, the Israeli defense minister said that Israel could find itself at war with Iran within 2 days if Iran fires missiles at Israeli territory. Tom Danheiser has more. What's going on, Tom?
1: Well, George, hostilities between the U.S., Israel, and Iran have paused following a weekend of tit-for-tat strikes across the Persian Gulf as U.S. and allied forces previously targeted Iranian infrastructure following Iranian drone and missile attacks on U.S. bases in Bahrain and Kuwait. Negotiators from the U.S. and Iran are meeting Tuesday in Qatar to finalize terms of a broader agreement, despite recent military exchanges that targeted energy routes and military installations. However, the U.S. and Iran are clashing over the details of their negotiations, with U.S. President Donald Trump saying Iran requested the meeting to finalize terms, while Iranian officials deny that a meeting is planned and insist their delegation is only there to discuss frozen Iranian assets. Both sides remain in disagreement over nuclear inspections, with Iranian officials publicly denying having ever said that international nuclear inspectors could re-enter the country for inspections of their bombed nuclear site. And global oil prices are hovering around $70 to $73 a barrel, experiencing a slight upward turn. This escalation has renewed concerns over potential shipping disruptions in the Strait of Hormuz, though prices remain significantly lower than earlier in the year. George?
0: Thank you, Tom. Very confusing situation out there. A rare and potentially fatal tick-borne illness currently spreading across the United States can be traced back to a 1958 case involving a young boy on a farm. This disease, known as Powassan virus, was named for an Ontario town near where it was first discovered. At the time of his death, Lincoln Byers, a four-year-old living in Canada, had a condition that medical professionals couldn't explain. While once considered an obscure medical anomaly, Powassan virus cases have reached historic highs in the U.S. Powassan is the most prevalent from late spring through mid-fall, when tick populations peak and outdoor activity increases. According to the CDC, 76 Americans were diagnosed with the virus in 2025. That might not sound like a lot, but it's the highest annual total on record. Previously, the U.S. averaged just 7 to 8 diagnoses a year. The virus is primarily transmitted to humans through the bite of an infected woodchuck tick or deer tick. Like other tick-borne illnesses, it's not good. What's the result when big tech firm closely monitors employee activities to train AI, even when employees know that it's happening? Meta's recent attempt at this has been an utter and dramatic failure. Let's check in with our expert Lauren Weinstein about what this means for Meta and other big tech firms and for all of us. Lauren, what do you think?
2: Well, yeah, while this discussion is about Meta, the same trend is happening at other big tech firms where employees are increasingly being subjected to mass layoffs or feel that they're being mistreated by management. And the impact of this could be quite dangerous for everyone who depends on services from these firms as the firms try to use AI as an excuse for all manner of bad corporate behaviors. But regarding Meta, it's useful to recall that Meta's CEO, Mark Zuckerberg, has never been the poster boy for particularly admirable corporate leadership. Of course, before Meta was Meta, it was Facebook. And before that, it was the Facebook. And before that, it was FaceMash. This takes us all the way back to when Mark started this entire sordid set of events, when, while a student at Harvard, He built a platform to help guys avoid dating what he and his Harvard bros considered to be unattractive women, sometimes using terms like farm animals for their comparisons. Apparently, he threw this project together after being dumped by his then-girlfriend. This was all back around 2003. Facebook didn't change its name to Meta until around 5 years ago or so, when Mark became convinced that everyone would want to wear virtual reality headsets, working and playing in his virtual reality metaverse all day, and threw reportedly tens of billions of dollars at that project, some reports say $80 billion or so. And while there are continuing to be amazing applications for VR and Meta VR headsets, the idea that this was going to be a dominant way for people to routinely interact was, what's that technical term? Oh, yeah, crazy. Of course, over the years, Meta Facebook has been embroiled in a wide variety of issues related to privacy and a long list of other controversies. So now Mark has changed his mind again and has decided that he should throw most of Meta's resources at, you guessed it, AI. And the way he did this was, for example, reportedly by reassigning product managers and skilled engineers to be essentially AI trainers, understandably considered to be work far below their skill levels, and laying off other employees. Then Meta came up with the idea that is somewhat akin to driving a stake through the heart of employee morale, already apparently at historically low levels for the firm. And while I don't know offhand who specifically originated this train wreck of a concept, it seems like something Mark would have quickly and enthusiastically endorsed. So this is called MCI, Model Capability Initiative. This was launched just a couple of months ago and collected employee keystrokes, mouse movements, screenshots, etc., to be used for AI training. Initially, there was no opt-out. Then they apparently introduced a limited half-hour opt-out. As you might imagine, this didn't go over well with most employees. Even when using a company-provided computer, as in this situation, employees routinely deal with personally sensitive subjects, including financial and medical information and much more. And you can't blame employees for being decidedly unenthusiastic about being forced to train AI systems that they quite reasonably suspected Meta would like to use to lay them off and replace them. Well, this was all bad enough. But then very recently, the fan really got splattered when it was discovered that the data being collected this way had not been properly secured internally and was reportedly accessible to pretty much anyone at the firm. Whammo. So about a week ago, the MCI program was suspended for some indefinite period, maybe forever, we don't know, while investigations take place into how this happened. This whole awful affair seems pretty much on brand for Zuckerberg, but again, it would be a mistake to think that this kind of situation could only occur at Meta, because across the technology sector, we see firms increasingly treating the employees who actually built these firms as expendable, sometimes to be replaced with half-baked, dangerous, misinformation-laden AI that drives customers and employees alike utterly nuts. But it does seem like large language model AI is close to jumping the shark, as the saying goes, or perhaps already has, and is starting to face some serious reckonings. That recent German court decision I discussed, holding Google responsible for the content of their AI overviews, I talked about that a week ago. Those AI overviews spout tens of millions of wrong answers an hour. This could be just the beginning if courts begin widely holding big tech AI firms responsible for their AI-generated content, search answer overviews, chatbots, and so on. This very reasonable common sense approach could trigger massive changes in the way these firms operate and might signal an end to the abandon with which AI-created misinformation, sometimes dangerous and harmful, is so widely spewed. How these firms treat their own employees could be viewed as somewhat akin to a canary in a coal mine regarding how these firms will treat all of us. And judging from the mess at Meta in this respect, we probably shouldn't expect a customer is always right approach from these big tech firms. That's for sure.
0: You're on top of it, Lauren. Thank you. A one-of-a-kind NASA space telescope is about to fall out of the sky. For more than two decades, the Neil Gehrels Swift Observatory Telescope has gazed at the fading afterglows of some of the universe's most violent explosions. After launching in 2004, Swift initially circled about 370 miles above the Earth's surface. That far up, there were hardly any air molecules for Swift to run into. But slowly over time, its orbit descended lower and lower. It is now at an altitude of 210 miles where the air is denser, dragging on the telescope. And they say within a few months, the friction will pull Swift into the thicker part of the atmosphere and rip it apart. That is, unless a robotic spacecraft, which is going to be launched tomorrow, can pull off a daring, never-before-tried rescue, catching the telescope and then nudging it back to a higher orbit. We shall see. Speaking of orbits and astronomers, here's Seth Shostak from the SETI Institute. Seth, what do you think of that telescope?
3: Well, I'm always sad when a telescope goes offline. It's particularly sad when it gets ripped apart by having to plunge down to Earth through our atmosphere. But anyhow, it wasn't studying anything that I'm particularly interested in. It was studying, supernova remnants, I believe, which are just the remains of stars that have gotten beyond old age. They blow up and die. But that's another story for another time. What I thought I'd talk about tonight, just for a couple of minutes, is transporters. These were first introduced in the Star Trek TV series to allow rapid travel in space. For example, to get a crew member quickly down to a planet or maybe back again. The way this works, when you want to be beamed somewhere, you fire up the ship's transporter, and while everyone stands around looking pretty, you fade out on the screen while a weird sound effect plays. A few seconds later, you fade in somewhere else, the surface of a planet, or for example. But, well, that's not really the way it works. That's only what you see. It works, apparently, by either taking apart the person to be transported atom by atom and sending the atoms, a map of the atoms to the destination, or by simply, locating where every atom in your body is and sending that map of your where your atoms are to the destination where it's put back together. It's not clear what the Star Trek producers really had in mind. But the whole premise is more than a little bonkers, George. You really can't map the exact location of all those atoms thanks to quantum physics. And then there's the unfortunate effect of any planet's atmosphere on a beam of atoms that you try to shoot through it, if that's what a transporter actually does. But forget the physics. The real motivation for a transporter is to save program time and to save production money. Honestly, George, I wish I had a transporter, because I get car sick, and that doesn't seem to be a problem. It doesn't seem to be a problem with a transporter. Nobody gets sick there. I was hoping to beam myself to Trenton, New Jersey, but I think I'll just take the train instead. That way, no one will have to beam me up.
0: Don't beam, Seth. Stick around for us, my friend. Thank you. In a moment, Keith Crossley joins us. We're going to talk about his work, State Within Light, The Path to Enlightenment, What It's Like to Clear Ourselves of Pain, and that's emotional pain, next on Coast to Coast AM. Do you really want another summer like last summer, barely sleeping because you were too hot at night? 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
0: And welcome back to Coast, George Norrie with you, Keith Crossley with us as a transformation specialist, speaker, and author of State Within Light, which is a life-changing book that offers a clear and practical path for transcending the ego and reaching enlightenment. His work helps people break free from their pain patterns and past so they can experience the highest levels of mental and emotional freedom. Keith, welcome to the program. I'm looking forward to this.
7: Thank you, George. Appreciate you having me.
0: When we talk about pain, I assume it's emotional pain. Is that pretty correct?
7: That's correct, yep.
0: How did you get involved in being a transformation specialist?
7: Well, I became a millionaire at the age of 31 and owned 8 restaurants, had over 100 employees, and I really thought my life was set. And for the first several years I owned them, it looked like that was true. But as time went on, several of my businesses started failing and nothing I did seemed to turn them around. And so I had this existential crisis of watching my livelihood and sense of self completely slip through my fingers. And for an entire year, I was just devastated with terrible anxiety, depression, and I kept all of that emotional pain bottled up. I didn't tell my wife. I didn't tell my friends or family. I just carried the burden myself. And after an entire year of pure misery, I just reached a breaking point where the pain just couldn't dam up anymore. And it wasn't like a psychological break, but it was certainly a releasing of all of the bottled up emotions. And I would describe it as probably the most agony I have ever felt in my life of watching everything fall completely apart. And in the subsequent weeks, when I had that breakdown, I intuitively kind of knew that I wanted to start meditating, which I had never done before in my entire life. And so I started on day one with 5 minutes. Day two, I went 10 minutes. Day three, I went 20. And within about 3 weeks, I was doing 3 to 4 hours of meditation every day.
0: Wow.
7: And it, in the beginning, I didn't realize what it was doing other than I knew that I was starting to get more and more peaceful inside in spite of my external world falling completely apart. And, about 8 weeks into that level of meditation, I ended up having a very unexpected transcendental experience that completely changed my entire life.
0: What was
7: it? It was as if the experience?
0: Yeah.
7: I was meditating for probably a little over 2 hours, and when you reach a certain level of stillness, the mind lets completely go of control and loses its sense on time and also loses its sense of geography. So in other words, you literally, the mind fully lets go. And the only way I can describe it is it was as if my consciousness was being pulled forward at the speed of light into this corridor. I could see a light off in the distance, and as immediately as I saw it, I was like a rocket ship going straight towards it. I didn't have time to question it. I didn't have time to stop it. And I was immediately absorbed into the most radiant, bright light that did not have words that my human brain could understand. It was beyond just illumination. It was an energy. And I was immediately, there was no separation between me and whatever this universal energy was. And I knew that the best description would be what we call God, but not in the way that I, you know, grew up thinking of God. And in that experience, I immediately knew that there was nothing that I could ever do as a human being that would make me unlovable. And all of my fears, all of my worries, all of my human ego completely vanished. And in Zen Buddhism, they call this experience Kensho or Satori, which is the oneness experience with God. And when I came out of that meditation, of that transcendental experience, it was as if my entire psyche, belief system, understanding of reality, the purpose of life, everything was completely rewired in an instant. For the entire next year, I lived in a state of bliss. And the irony is it should have been the worst year of my life. I had to close all of those businesses. I had to fire all of those employees.
0: Oh my gosh.
7: My wife and family, we lost everything. and I was walking on a cloud and nothing could touch me. And so what I had experienced was what we call enlightenment, but the truth is I wasn't ready to be able to sustain it because it was just the gift that was given to me, but not something I had truly understood or earned yet.
0: Is this something, Keith, that you turned around yourself or did you have help?
7: It was as if it was a gift that instantly I was completely different. Everything about me completely changed, the way I saw myself, the way I saw other people, the way I saw life. There was no intentional change needed. It was literally just a gift that was given to me. But what happened in the aftermath is after that year of complete bliss, I could feel myself slowly starting to drift away from that magical state. And I was devastated because I just found what all of us are looking for, this kind of more free, illuminated way of living that transcends suffering. And so for a few years after that, I kept going back into meditation, hoping that that original experience would happen again because it had changed everything. In hindsight, I'm very grateful that it didn't happen again because it forced me to understand all of the principles that I was applying day in and day out that actually made it possible. So it forced me to really develop a personal roadmap of how enlightenment becomes possible for me, but I was simultaneously creating a roadmap that anyone else could follow to achieve the same state.
0: Keith's website is his name, linked up at coasttocoastam.com, and his book is called State Within Light, The Path to Enlightenment. Next hour, we're going to open up the phone lines and have you ask him a question or two, or share a story with us about some of the grief and pain you may have gone through in your life as well. Is it easy or hard, very quickly, Keith, to solve this issue for somebody?
7: The short answer is it depends on our approach. 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The true principle that's required to be able to get through anything without effort and without pain is the spiritual art of surrender. And surrender is the counterintuitive strategy of letting go of control.
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2: NBC News Radio, I'm Tammy Trujillo. The Supreme Court is waiting until the last Tuesday in June to release its biggest rulings. The court is set to hand down decisions on two huge cases, birthright citizenship and transgender athlete bans. A mega heat dome is hitting the eastern half of the U.S. this week and will last well into the July 4th weekend, sending temperatures soaring in cities including Minneapolis, St. Louis, and Chicago to as far south as Little Rock, Arkansas. By midweek, Philadelphia, New York, Washington, D.C., and more could hit triple digits. A pair of World Cup favorites are out of the tournament. Paraguay shocked Germany in a penalty shootout to make the round of 16. Morocco did the exact same thing to the Netherlands south of the border. Elsewhere, Brazil held off Japan 2-1 in Houston to wrap up Monday's slate of chaotic action. The round of 32 knockout stage continues with three more matches on Tuesday. Tammy Trujillo, NBC News Radio.
0: Here's your updated WIBW forecast from the Certified Transmission Weather Center.
3: Lows around 80 overnight under partly cloudy skies. Winds out of the south, 10 to 20 miles an hour. Lots of sunshine Tuesday. Daytime highs approaching 95. Mainly clear Tuesday night. Lows around 77. Temps above average Wednesday and Thursday with highs in the mid-90s. Slight chance for storms Thursday. I'm staff meteorologist Ray Miller. Right now, 82.
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2: 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In the search, on either of those, you put in Coast to Coast AM, type that baby right in. All the shows will pop right up, including little snippets from the weekday shows we do here and the weekend shows. So it's a lot of volume there for you, a lot of stuff to listen to.
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1: And welcome back, George Norrie, along with Keith Crossley. Keith, what seems to be the greatest obstacle people face when they try to heal themselves?
8: At the heart of all suffering is that you believe reality should be the way you want it to be instead of the way that it is. So when reality doesn't match your expectations, in that gap is the degree to which you will suffer. So the fundamental mistake people make is they think that it's their circumstances or their situation that's making them suffer. But to give you an analogy, several years ago, my wife and I were in Mexico, and we did one of the parachutes that pulled behind the boat, parasailing.
1: Yeah.
8: And we're sitting up, 150 feet above the water, and I'm sitting there looking at the turquoise ocean and the white sandy beach, and I'm just feeling like a bird flying through the sky. Well, meanwhile, my wife is sitting next to me, and she's having the complete opposite experience. So she's terrified, and she says, you know, what if the knot to the parachute comes loose? You know, if we fell from this height, are we going to die? You know, are there sharks in the water? So she couldn't wait to get back on solid ground. So the important thing to notice is that we are both in the exact same objective reality, but the reality we experience is completely different based on the filter of the mind. So the main issue people have of why they suffer is they never actually recognize that they are the arbiter interpreting what reality means. Once you recognize that you're the arbiter and you have control over the filter through which you see reality, now we're playing a whole different ballgame. So we're not a slave to our external circumstances or situations. Regardless of what happens to us, we interpret that filter through our own reality. So the suffering is ultimately caused by the gap between what we want reality to be and what it actually is.
1: When you're speaking to groups, are you speaking primarily to individuals within the group or the group itself?
8: Both. Collectively, it's really it's a universal problem among humanity. And so we constantly spend our lives trying to curate and control our lives to make sure nothing goes wrong. But in this reality where there is duality, there's right and wrong and good and bad and good and evil and difficult and very painful, even traumatic things happen, we live in a state of fear and protection, not realizing that in order to live with some level of protection, it means we're always going to live with some level of fear, which always comes at the cost of our freedom. So people think that, again, that they're afraid of situations or circumstances, but if you go a layer deeper, we're not actually afraid of what's going to happen. We're afraid of how we're going to feel if or when that thing happens, meaning that we're actually afraid of our feelings.
1: There was a individual in St. Louis who committed suicide a few weeks ago, Keith.
8: Mm-hmm.
1: He hailed from a very prominent family. I won't mention their names. But he was very distraught, but was worth millions of dollars. Millions mm-hmm. of dollars. What causes somebody to be that depressed?
8: I think at the heart of it, we also misunderstand what mental health struggles really are. So in the same way that you go to a doctor and say you have a health issue, they often treat the symptoms by giving you a medication instead of looking at the underlying factors like, do you exercise? Do you eat well? So in other words, we're in a state of treating symptoms as opposed to root issues. With mental health, we do the exact same thing. So let me give you an example. All mental health struggles are protection mechanisms for the psyche. For example, anxiety is the number one mental health issue in the United States and in the world right now. So it's essentially rumination in the mind, which creates anxious feelings in the body. So the mind is hypervigilant, scanning and analyzing and predicting, trying to do anything to avoid future pain. Yet in its attempt to avoid that future pain, it feels the effects of all of the fear-based thinking that it's ruminating about. So it literally creates its own suffering. So that's how the ego works. And in its attempt to protect us, it always causes the exact pain that it's trying to avoid. So if you take another example, something like narcissism, another mental health issue. We say someone that has narcissism has a big ego. But the question is, why do they have a big ego? They need that fortress of protection to avoid having to look at themselves or having to take accountability and blame everybody else for everything in order to cocoon themselves from their deep-seated fear of not being enough. So the deeper the wound, the bigger the protection needs to be to guard against the wound. So every mental health issue, at least the common ones, you can kind of exclude things like schizophrenia, are essentially the ego's attempt to create a protection mechanism to guard against deep-seated fears. So what I do to help people is instead of treating symptoms, we go to the roots of what fears all of those protection mechanisms are trying to guard against.
1: Do they open up to you?
8: Absolutely. Someone obviously needs to be open to that process. And I work with private pay clients who are essentially paying to go through this process, which certainly helps. But the more willing someone is to face the truth and understand their protection mechanisms and why they put them into place in the first place, then they start to see what it's going to take to actually get out of that hole, which requires an increased willingness to feel the full range of human emotion without fear. That's not always an easy process, but ultimately, if they can make peace with their core fears and their core wounds, they will no longer need the same protection mechanisms to guard against them.
1: Now, in your case, when the restaurants were booming along and things were going well, were you internally happy?
8: Temporarily, I was, because I thought that I had attained everything I was looking for, which was financial freedom. And then my ego also loved the idea of being the successful person, especially at an early age. So it wasn't just the financial success, it was what it meant about my self-identity. And that's also why it was incredibly devastating when I lost it all, because this wasn't just a failure, I was a failure. So my entire sense of self-confidence and self-worth collapsed along with the collapsing of the business. In hindsight, it was the best thing that ever could have happened to me. And I always tell people that rock bottom is the best place you can be if you handle it right in the aftermath. Having your ego decimated and destroyed is one of the most beautiful things that can happen, because what will emerge out of the rubble is a much more authentic version of you that is not based on external validation from the world.
1: How many people pull themselves out of that rubble? What do you think?
8: It depends. I would say that for a lot of people, they don't necessarily have the awareness or the tools to know how to handle that circumstance properly. And it's a lack of awareness and information that makes them go deeper into the well. So they often form deep emotional scars based on these really terrible traumatic experiences. But I always say to people that your suffering is always the doorway to your liberation if it's handled right. There's a certain set of DNA in pain, so to speak, that contains the blueprint of how to transcend pain once you learn how it actually works. So what my work is with people is helping them to see that pain is the doorway to liberation, and my job is to help them to see how to follow that blueprint.
1: The subtitle of your book, State Within Light, is The Path to Enlightenment. Exactly, mm-hmm. In your opinion, Keith, what is enlightenment?
8: Enlightenment is when you have moved to a singular desire, meaning that you have eradicated all other desires except one very important thing,

0: someone who no longer is trying to say this experience is good, this is experience is bad, they are equally open to experience all that life has to offer. That is the state of enlightenment. So it doesn't mean that you don't feel emotions that everybody else feels. It means that you've gotten rid of your fear and resistance to feeling the full gravity of what it means to be human.
1: Is it normal to suffer?
0: Suffering is really beautiful once you get rid of the resistance. So what I always tell people is feeling themselves are not a problem. It's your resistance to the feelings that's the problem. So most people have never been able to sit with sadness without trying to get rid of it. Most people have never sat with grief without trying to run away. There is a bizarre kind of beauty in pain when you rid yourself of the resistance. So Joseph Campbell, a famous spiritual teacher, he said, every feeling fully felt is bliss. And the only difference between me and anyone else is I have learned how to sit with pain without running from it and to enjoy its beauty almost just as much as joy and love and connection. The resistance is the problem.
1: Now, the Buddha has talked about enlightenment as the end of suffering. Do you believe that?
0: That's the very definition of it, right? The end of suffering. And that's a very bold claim when you really think about the gravity of that. You know, is there really anything else a human being could transcend or could master other than to end their suffering? But the question becomes, like, how is that actually possible? Because clearly, you know, the universe is not going to all of a sudden stop giving you trials and tribulations and tragedies. So it means that nothing in your external world is going to change. What that means then is that something in your internal world, the way that you interact with reality, is going to have to fundamentally change if you are ever going to break free. So all a spiritual master has done is mastered the spiritual art of surrender. So most people think what it takes to get through life with as few scars as possible and as little pain as possible is to muscle through the difficult times. I do not value strength at all. What I value is the spiritual art of surrender. So when life presents me with a situation or a circumstance that is different than the reality that I wanted, I have practiced enough times in small to medium situations learning how to let go of the reality of what I wanted and surrender to the experience that life is actually giving me and asking me to go through. The more you practice that in small situations, you build up to the bigger and bigger situations. And the culmination of that would be represented in Jesus on the cross. So regardless of whether you're a Christian or not, Jesus on the cross, he's sitting there in agony, being crucified for a reason that wasn't really that valid. And on the cross, he says one very important phrase. He says, Father, if you're willing, take this away from me. Nevertheless, not my will, but thine be done. So what he's saying is, I don't really want to be on this cross. That would be my preference in how my life was supposed to go. Nevertheless, that is not the reality I've been dealt. And so I will surrender to the will of God. That is spiritual surrender at its highest level. Even in pain, even in death, am I willing to let go of my attachment to my idea of how my life was supposed to go? So I'm not suggesting that this is easy. It's something that has to be practiced again and again at deeper and deeper levels until you reach mastery.
1: Keith, what about people who try to escape with alcohol, drugs, and things like that?
0: They're clearly in pain and hence the need to escape. And so the irony is that their coping strategies only compound or prolong the pain. So you and I know as well as anybody that addiction has a shelf life, right? You're only going to get increasingly more addicted and make your life increasingly worse. So in their attempt to solve the problem, yes, they escape temporarily, but then they create a demon that's even harder to outrun. So what I do for people with addiction or any other type of maladaptive coping strategy is, again, helping them to see that there's a certain pain they are trying to avoid. So I always tell people the healing process is not complicated. It's just difficult. It requires you to do two very simple but very profound things. One, you need a tolerance for truth. There's always

0: difficult and painful truths that people are avoiding about reality. And then when they face those difficult truths, they have to be willing to feel the painful feelings associated with them. But the irony is that once you go through that process a few times with painful events in your life, you're not only going to heal yourself from the past and from the pain, but you will learn a much more profound lesson, which is that your whole life you've been trying to protect yourself from pain. But when you're no longer afraid to feel it, you're free. So the deeper lesson that is born out of the healing process is that you lose your fear of pain.
1: Can we create our own happiness?
0: No one else is going to do it for you. I know that's for sure. What's your experience with that?
1: I think you have to do it yourself.
0: Yeah. You know, people often ask, well, you know, what is the purpose of life? And I don't think that's a philosophical question that people should ask themselves. What I think they should do is to let life reflect back the answer. So based off all of your experiences, is your purpose here to suffer? Yep, we'd have to say yes. Is your purpose to love? We'd have to say yes. Is your purpose to have fun? Yes, it is. Is your purpose to be bored? Yes, it is. When you start asking life what is its purpose, it's asking you to experience all of it.
1: Keith,
0: once you recognize that's the game, the freer you'll be.
1: Where do we get your book, State Within Light?
0: On Amazon.
1: All right, we're going to come back and take calls with you in a moment. Keith Crossley with us as we talk about enlightenment, changing your life.
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3: NBC News Radio, I'm Tammy Trujillo. The Supreme Court's waiting until the last Tuesday in June to release its biggest rulings. The court set to hand down decisions on two huge cases, birthright citizenship and transgender athlete bans. The court will rule on a challenge to President Trump's executive order limiting birthright citizenship to children with at least one parent with citizenship or permanent legal status. The court's also weighing in on the legality of states banning transgender athletes from competing in girls' and women's school sports. A mega heat dome is impacting millions in the eastern half of the U.S. this week. Details on that from Scott Carr.
4: The effects of the heat dome are expected to last well into the July 4th weekend. Forecasters say two smaller heat domes will collide, making for one large one that will expand and intensify by midweek. Several East Coast cities, including Philadelphia, New York, Washington, D.C., and others could hit the triple digits. And the news gets worse. The mega heat dome could spark tropical storm development near the southern U.S. in the Atlantic and the Gulf. I'm Scott Carr.
3: A pair of World Cup favorites are out of the tournament. Paraguay shocked Germany in a penalty shootout from Foxborough, Massachusetts to make the round of 16. Morocco did the exact same to the Netherlands south of the border. Elsewhere, Brazil held off Japan 2-1 in Houston to wrap up Monday's slate of chaotic games. The round of 32 knockout stage continues with three more matches on Tuesday. Ford Motor has emerged as a top initial quality performer among mass market brands. That's according to new J.D. Power data. Ford's jump is notable after several years of weaker results and expensive warranty problems. The company also remains under a federal consent order after regulators determined it delayed recalling vehicles with faulty rearview cameras. Industry-wide, new vehicle quality posted its strongest year-over-year gain since 1997 based on surveys from nearly 80,000 buyers and lessees of 2026 model vehicles. Listening to the latest from NBC News Radio.
2: Here's your updated WIBW forecast from the Certified Transmission Weather Center.
5: Lows around 80 overnight under partly cloudy skies. Winds out of the south 10 to 20 miles an hour. Lots of sunshine Tuesday. Daytime highs approaching 95. Mainly clear Tuesday night. Lows around 77. Temps above average Wednesday and Thursday with highs in the mid-90s. Slight chance for storms Thursday. I'm staff meteorologist Ray Miller. Right now, 82.
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1: End your suffering through enlightenment. 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
1: And welcome back, my friends. George Norrie with you, along with Keith Crosley. Keith, before we go to calls, give us an example of somebody who came to you for help, what they went through, and how you were able to help them.
4: A lot of my work, I actually have an affair recovery program, and so I work with people from all over the world who are recovering after they've been cheated on. I had a woman recently who was from Florida, and her husband cheated over a year and a half ago, and they had spent over a year in traditional couples counseling. And she came to me a year and a half after the affair, basically in the exact same pain as when she started. And by week 5, we were not even talking about the affair because I helped her to see two things that she hadn't fully processed yet. The first one, in order for someone to get over a deep pain like betrayal, they eventually have to graduate to understanding the human reasons why people make very big mistakes, including things like affairs. So it doesn't justify it, it doesn't condone it, but they have to see that there's human reasons why people do what they do. But the final hurdle for her was a very important principle that always all of us have to learn if we're truly going to let go of pain. And that is that our ego holds on to pain from the past as a form of protection. So I want you to imagine that when we experience something really traumatic or painful, our ego essentially, it leaves an impression on the ego, and it says, we never, ever want to feel this pain again. Well, what would be the brain and body's best way to make sure that we never get hurt again? It would be to replay the pain over and over again, replay the memories, the stories from the past, as a mental reminder not to let our guard down. And those mental stories and reminders would keep our body or our nervous system in a state of protection, so we're not getting blindsided again. So what she didn't know until the very end of this process was that she was unintentionally holding on to the pain as a form of protection and not wanting to be vulnerable to the very man who had hurt her so deeply, even though he had fundamentally changed.
1: And would you say they both had issues, both the guy and the woman?
4: Yeah, a lot of people reduce affairs to something simple that they think it's really about the physical component. Affairs are much deeper than that. They're about people who don't feel seen, heard, understood, or desired. Now, don't get me wrong, that doesn't justify what they do to get their needs met. But in most marriages, you have two people who are feeling a similar level of disconnect. One person shuts down and just kind of accepts that this marriage is what it is and it's not going to get better, and they shut down. The other person is also not getting their needs met, and so they then unintentionally go get their needs met elsewhere. I've yet to meet the person who woke up one morning and said, gosh, today's the day I'm going to go have an affair on my spouse. It happens when there's a void within them and somebody comes along, pays them a compliment, tells them they're handsome or they're beautiful, laughs at the joke that the spouse doesn't laugh at anymore, and they end up in innocent conversations that turn sideways over time.
1: What about grief, Keith? How difficult is that to solve?
4: Grief is probably one of the harder things for people to solve. And if you think about the five stages of grief, the first one is, you know, denial. We're essentially denying that this is our reality. The second stage is bargaining. The third one is depression. I'm missing one right off the top of my head right now. The final one is acceptance. So if you think about it, the first few phases are actually a denial of reality. We're bargaining, saying, God, why did you do this? Please bring this person back. We're go through anger, where we're basically saying, this is not the how reality was supposed to go. So this is going to sound bizarre to a lot of people, but the first three stages, according to those five, are actually some version of denying reality as it is. The final two stages are absolutely necessary for people to go through, which are depression is number four, meaning that they now need to actually feel the full weight of losing the person they loved. So that's the feeling part of the recovery process. And then the final stage, by no coincidence, is acceptance, meaning that they have finally accepted that this is reality, and even though it wasn't what they wanted, it's what they have to accept. So the first three stages are essentially resistance, which are unnecessary parts of the healing process. Depression is the feeling, and acceptance is the spiritual art of letting go.
1: Fascinating work that you do. You ready for some calls?
4: Let's do it.
1: Let's start with Keith in Cleveland. Welcome to the show, east of the Rockies. Hey, Keith.
5: Hi, George. And I love the show. It's wonderful, and especially coming from a guest. Your name is Keith. Wonderful. Wonderful, Keith. And maybe listen.
1: Keith the
4: Keith. Nice to meet a fellow Keith.
5: Yes, absolutely. Because, believe me, Keith, I've called George many times. He knows me and my situation. And I've dealt with what you definitely talk about so much, dealing with grief, losing people in my life, and even losing, to a certain degree, myself. Because I was always someone active, always working and doing well in the restaurant business and even in radio. And I was living in a different place at the time. And I came down with, and unfortunately, was diagnosed with a terrible disease, HIV. And it's been over 45 years.
1: Wow.
5: And unfortunately, it changed my life in many, many ways. Of course, in some ways, not very good, but in other ways, it's opened my eyes. Even though I am 1 in 10,000, the disease took my eyesight. I am blind. I'm doing extremely well with my health. But, of course, there were many, many, many things I had to learn about dealing with things like blindness. Luckily, I live in a home that I was born and raised, so I know every square inch. But to deal with blindness, to deal with depending on others, and just to deal with what I have been through, it's opened my eyes, my mind, in many, many, many, many ways. Of course, at times I get depressed. Of course, it takes challenges to learn to proceed. So I can definitely, from what you say, Keith, I can definitely understand better than most people. And that's why I wanted to call, because I'm doing the best I can, doing well, and keeping myself going.
1: Sounds like he should be one of your ambassadors, Keith.
4: Yeah, he sounds like he's already mastered all this.
1: Did you do this on your own, Keith?
5: My mom, rest her soul, when I had to move back to my home in Cleveland from Phoenix after getting sick, my mom, rest her soul, was still living, and my brothers were still around to help me. Now I just have my one brother I live with, but it definitely took many people involved in my life, a therapist, relatives, etc., to keep myself going, and even my faith, being of the Jewish faith. So that definitely all encompassed what I had to go through, what I had to deal with, and keep going.
1: Thank you, Keith, for
4: being honest. Actually got a question for you. What lessons do you feel like your pain and struggles have taught you?
5: It taught me, Keith, that I have to be strong, understanding, and very, very, very aware. In other words, I can't just assume and presume like many, many, many people have, and I would say I did years ago, an awful lot in life. Not that I want to question everything, but I want to make certain I'm making the right choices for myself, for my family, and for other important people and facts, so everyone can keep going, keep proceeding in a positive, healthy, productive way.
1: How would you grade him, Keith Crossley?
4: Sounds enlightened to me.
1: And he sounds like he did it himself.
4: That's the only way we can do it.
1: Well, that is a question I want to ask you. How many people need help?
4: I'd say 99.9% of people need help, and there's levels to this, right? There's people who are doing okay because their external circumstances suggest that they should be okay. That's one level of mastery. But to me, the highest level of mastery is, can you do it in the most difficult, painful experiences of life? So enlightenment sounds great when things are going well and anyone can live at that level. The real test is, can you do it when you have disease and when you lose your eyesight and someone you love dies and, you know, maybe death is knocking at its door? Are you able to surrender at that level when it gets hard?
1: Good point. Thomas in La Jolla, California. Welcome, Tom. Go ahead.
6: Hi, George. I thank you and Tom Danheiser for accepting my call. And Keith, very interesting conversation. Very compelling information that you are bringing to the table.
4: Thank you.
6: Comment and then a question. Many people have said there are masters like, Aleister Crowley, David Hawkins, Alfred Korzybski, Robert Anton Wilson, who have said maybe, just maybe, our problem is I, the languaging of I, as in I live, I walk, I drive, I run a company, I have a family. You see what I mean?
4: Mm-hmm.
6: And the idea of I, me, my, etc., these are all languaging to protect us They're like a protective mechanism against the terrors of the future. The universe is not logical. And yet, we cling to the idea of I, me, my, or even as Korzybski would say, we cling to the idea of is. It is. Reality mm-hmm. is. When maybe is not the proper way of describing it. Maybe reality shows up. And so I was wondering if you would comment on that, because some people, like David Hawkins, would usually, he would say, I don't know what I'm going to say until I say it, because there is no I. You see what I mean? And
4: I do.
6: So I was wondering if you would comment about that. How important is our attention of language? Do we mask ourselves with the concept of I, me, my, is, etc.? Our languaging is sabotaging ourselves.
4: Yeah, I think the answer to that would be there's a certain practicality and utility to those words, meaning that we, you know, I believe I am separate from you, at least in a practical sense, right? If we go a spiritual layer deeper, maybe not. But there's a practical reality that there is a separation between me and you and everyone else. So I think I in that context is necessary. From a spiritual context, I think what you're getting at is that the I represents the ego or the illusion of separation, the illusion of self. So when someone has gone all the way down the rabbit hole as far as it goes to try to get to the seat of self, what it means is that they tune out all of their external environment. So if you close your eyes, you put a pair of headphones on, and you tune out everything from your external world, what then remains is your internal world. So your thoughts, your sensations, the things that you're aware of in your body. Well, if you keep going deeper beyond that, what you discover is that you are the one who is aware of all of those things internally. So now we've essentially gotten to the seat of self or to the source of consciousness. So in that context, the I that we're talking about is the separate ego. I am aware of my ego. I am aware of the I. And then if we were to go one layer deeper beyond that, if you sit at the seat of self and in consciousness and you sit there long enough until you fully let go, your consciousness eventually merges with universal consciousness. That's the experience of oneness. And in the experience of oneness, the illusion of separation is gone. There is no I. And that's what we say when God says, I am that I am. He's basically saying all the separate stuff that you see in three-dimensional reality is the manifestation of a singular eternal energy, the actual I am.
1: Let's go to Tom for a text and tweet for you, Keith. What do you have, Tommy?
7: Hey, Keith. Sandro in San Antonio would like to know how a person goes about recognizing they've done wrong, and when they do, how do they make amends to their loved ones?
4: Recognizing when you've done wrong is when people are reflecting back to you that you have hurt them in some way. It's a clear indicator. And that doesn't mean it's always accurate, because some people are highly sensitive or... But in general, if you're getting feedback from people that you love, that there's a behavior you keep engaging in that hurts them, that's the clearest, you know, indication that something you're doing is out of alignment, either personally or interpersonally. Then the second component of how to apologize, there's no magic bullet other than admitting total fault without any blame or justification. I hurt you and I am so sorry. Now, there's a reality that sometimes if we've hurt people bad enough, even if they forgive us, the damage may be too great to overcome because they now know that we're capable of that level of hurt. So those are the hardest things to deal with when you're apologizing to someone, is if you do everything in your power to apologize and own it and change, they still have the choice to hold a boundary and not want to get close to us again because of that damage. But I'd say as much as possible, we should try to make amends and own our mistakes.
1: Keith, do people have the ability to mask their emotions, hide them?
4: I would say most of us have that ability. It's really what we would describe as denial or suppression or distraction. human beings are masters at playing mental gymnastics in order and to avoid their feelings. What you'll find as you work with more and more people is that we all are guarding ourselves from certain emotions. So I think of emotions on a range, on a spectrum. And on the negative side, we would have things like grief and loss and rejection and abandonment, all the worst things we can think of. On the other end of the spectrum, we have love and connection and joy, all the things that we want. And what most people unconsciously do is, because they've experienced pain, they start to hedge against the pain. They distract, they suppress, they numb, they play mental gymnastics. So what they're doing is they're guarding themselves against feeling the negative emotions. The problem with that is that it means you have to live in fear of your emotions. And it doesn't just apply to the negative ones. So they unconsciously do it on the other end of the spectrum too. So now I'm afraid to let myself fully love because I could get my heart broken. I'm afraid to go for the dream because I might fail. And so now we're also afraid to feel the full range of the best emotions. And we end up living in this narrow range of human emotion and wondering why we don't feel very alive. So what I teach people to do through the healing process is to face those negative emotions directly, feel them without judgment or resistance, and not only will it heal you from the past, it's going to teach you to stop being afraid from pain, and it will simultaneously open you back up to the full joy that you want to experience on the other side.
1: Keith, we're going to come back with you in just a moment right here on Coast to Coast AM and take final calls as we talk about dealing with grief, the path to enlightenment, the state within.
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3: NBC News Radio, I'm Tammy Trujillo. President Trump says the U.S. and Iran will renew peace talks as both sides appear to step back from waves of attacks. Trump posted that Iran requested the talks, which will take place Tuesday in Qatar. Control of the Strait of Hormuz has been the biggest challenge in the 60-day peace deal that was signed just over a week ago. The Supreme Court has ruled in favor of counting mail-in ballots postmarked by Election Day that are received after the election ends. The court issued that 5-4 decision on Monday. The ruling set a Mississippi law that allows mail-in ballots to be counted if they're postmarked by and received within 5 days of Election Day is not preempted by federal Election Day statutes. The Republican National Committee had challenged the Mississippi law. Woody and Buzz Lightyear are once again on top of the weekend box office. Toy Story 5 earned $70 million to win its second straight weekend. It topped Supergirl, which brought in $38 million in its debut. Tammy Trujillo, NBC News Radio.
0: Here's your updated WIBW forecast from the Certified Transmission Weather Center.
4: Lows around 80 overnight under partly cloudy skies. Winds out of the south, 10 to 20 miles an hour. Lots of sunshine Tuesday. Daytime highs approaching 95. Mainly clear Tuesday night. Lows around 77. Temps above average Wednesday and Thursday with highs in the mid-90s. Slight chance for storms Thursday. I'm staff meteorologist Ray Miller. Right now, 82.
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1: What's the world going to look like in the next few years ahead? We'll be talking with psychic medium Mark Christopher Nelson about all of that, and then we'll take calls in our last hour. He'll do readings later on in the program tonight, and we'll be back in a moment with Keith Crosley and take final calls with him as well. Have you signed up yet to become a Coast Insider? 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
2: 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I'm a Coast Insider because I can't always stay up to listen to Coast Live. 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
1: And welcome back, George Norrie with Keith Crosley. Keith, have you answered the question, what is it all about and what does it mean about our lives?
9: I think the beautiful part about life is that it doesn't have any meaning until we assign it meaning. And the beautiful part is you get to decide that.
1: Once you've done that, how puzzling was it?
9: It's beautiful because then all of a sudden you get to decide, you know, does your pain have purpose? Do your experiences have meaning? What do you want them to mean? I mean, if you think about, you know, two people can experience the exact same thing and be affected by it completely differently. And that's the beauty of life, is it's not just that we are beholden to our external world and circumstances. So if we're beholden to our external world, it ultimately means that we will be a victim at some point or another. Once we realize that we get to decide what all of our experiences mean, how we want to view them, the stories we want to tell ourselves about what it means, all of a sudden we take our power back. So I always often tell people that the best thing that ever happened to me was losing everything. And would I want to go through that experience again? No, but at the same time, I'm very glad that I did. I think once you start to understand all of the lessons that you have learned that are born from pain were always the highest version of your spiritual growth. But a lot of that depends on what meaning you assign to the events in your life.
1: Fascinating. To the phones we go. Let's go to Jeremy in North Dakota. Hello, Jeremy.
10: Hello, George and Frank. I want to know how a deep meditation correlates to a deep coma.
1: Explain that.
10: Well, I did nothing but think for the 2.5 months I was in a coma.
1: Do you remember being in the coma?
10: I remember from when I just woke up, I was under the impression I was walking up a mountain pathway with my wife at the time, now ex-wife, and as we were nearing the top of the mountain, it began to shake, and boulders started falling, and I found a cave crevice to guide her into to protect her, and as soon as I got her inside, I was knocked off the cliff by a giant boulder and sent falling to the ground, and as I was falling to the ground, I heard a voice from the sky that said, "Jeremy, your task are not complete yet." And just after I heard that, I was impacting the ground to what I thought was my certain death. I woke up in a jolt in my hospital bed in Casper, Wyoming.
1: When you got out of the coma, which was 2.5 months, did you realize that you were in that coma for that long?
10: I thought I just had a little brief nap. I had no idea it was that long.
1: What do you think of that, Keith?
9: That sounds more like a near-death experience than meditation to me. It's a very intense experience. What do you feel like you took away from the symbolism?
1: Jeremy, you there?
10: Yeah, I feel like I still have a purpose left to do here on Earth.
9: That's beautiful. I've got to imagine that made you feel very grateful to be alive.
1: It probably still does, Keith. What do you think? How many people go through that kind of horrible situation? Not a lot, huh?
9: Yeah, interestingly enough, my dad has actually written a book on near-death experiences. It's called Death Therapy. It's available on Amazon as well. And he essentially outlines all of the universal experiences that the majority of people have in near-death experiences. And they're fascinating because we kind of have these glimpses into what the afterlife could be like through near-death or from transcendental experiences, you know, some people through psychedelic experiences. So it's kind of like a fascinating gathering of data to suggest of what consciousness might look like after death.
1: Let's go to Aaron in Tempe, Arizona. Welcome to the show, Aaron. Go ahead.
11: Hey, George. Thank you.
1: Sure.
11: I got a short story and a question for Keith.
1: Okay.
11: Now, I've become a fan of David Bayer and Neville Goddard's type manifest thinking. And you mentioned earlier, too, that something about mirroring, like reality or life mirrors back to you what you put out there. Now, my not only have I learned that myself, and it's a way for people to be enlightened. Actually, two things. Number one, if people are out there trying to force things to happen because they want things to change, and they're finding it becoming really hard, or it's not turning out the way they want it to, they're pushing back against the natural flow of things coming to them that they want to come to them. And it's best to step away from it and just let it happen naturally the way it's supposed to come to you. And two, one thing that I've learned myself, and then the enlightened part of somebody who is finding that they're having, you know, tough times with relationships or constantly being in a negative loop or a positive loop, what you put out there gets mirrored back to you through people you talk to, friends you have, the way you treat others, you know, they give it right back to you. But it takes a certain person to slow down and say, hey, wait a minute, why does this keep happening? Why is this person giving this back to me? Is it because I'm doing it to them? And I feel a lot of people could benefit from slowing down and looking at themselves on the inside and becoming a little enlightened, you know, to let go of anger or grief or, you know, having a chip on your shoulder, stuff like that. So you can realize, hey, maybe I'm having the problem and I'm taking it out on everybody else, which is not, you know, not the way to do it. And, you know, I've learned stuff on that, stuff like that on my own. And I feel that a lot of people out there could benefit like that, to swallow your pride, let's say, and to kind of let go of you wanting to be right all the time, you know, stuff like that. What are your thoughts on that?
9: I think you're 100% correct. You know, if we keep getting the opposite results of what we really want in life and it happens over and over again, the easy thing to do is to say, well, I'm just a victim and I'm unlucky. But as you said, more often than not, we are engaging in the world through a certain lens or a certain belief system that makes us behave in certain ways that gets us the outcome we don't want. So I'll give you an example. Let's say somebody has a deep-seated fear of abandonment. And what they'll do in a relationship is they'll constantly pressure test the relationship to see if the person is going to stay. So they create a bunch of drama and chaos, which inevitably tests the person, but eventually that person gets fed up and walks away. So they didn't get abandoned because for no reason. They got abandoned because they created the very situation they said they didn't want, born out of their original fear. So human beings are constantly doing this without realizing it. It's what we call self-sabotage. We're essentially so afraid of something happening, and yet our fears make us engage in behaviors that make it more likely to actually happen. So once you understand that's your pattern, now we have the consciousness or awareness to start interrupting those cycles and starving them at various points around the cycle until they eventually dissipate and eventually disappear. But you're 100% correct.

0: meeting my needs here, and she had to do the exact same thing. So rather than trying to fix our marriage, both of us went completely inward to rid ourselves of the parts of us that needed our partner to be a certain way in order for us to be okay. And so the irony, I'm not a believer in marriage counseling in a traditional sense because people are trying to solve marriage problems. What really works is when two people do the individual work to heal their personal wounds and they show up as a different version of themselves in a completely new marriage. It happens organically. So my relationship with my wife was the litmus test to see if going inward and doing the internal changes would result in my external reality being different.
1: Let's go to Jim in Wisconsin. Hey, Jim, go ahead, sir.
2: Yes, sir. I like to tell you that, from the kid on until I realized about God, I had a lot of pain. I had a lot of physical and emotional pain. And I tried to overcome it. And when I would think about it, I would get upset because of what happened to me and stuff like that. But I realized after that, I realized that God helped me through all this. Even though people were telling me this, it didn't click until I got a little older. And for the fact that I finally, when I got married, before I got married to my wife, she had some pain from her first marriage. And her husband abused her. And I tried to help her. I tried to explain to her that it was the devil that was doing it, and you got to forgive the person for what he did. And he threatened to kill her with a gun.
3: Jeez.
2: And my mom did the same thing. And I tell you something: when you realize that God needs to control your life and don't listen to bad things, things will get better.
1: How important is the God factor here, Keith?
0: I think a lot of people use God as a vending machine. They're saying, you know, give me more of this and help me avoid that and make sure I don't experience any negative things. And to me, that actually is the exact opposite of what it means to have real faith. To me, faith in God or faith in the universe and whatever word you want to insert there is a willingness to experience all that life is asking of you. So if you believe it's God who's got a plan for you, and that plan includes success and failure, it includes pain and pleasure, it includes all of the duality that this reality entails, true faith is a willingness to surrender your desire for reality to be the way you want it to be and surrender to what life is presenting to you. That's the deepest form of faith.
1: Next up, let's go to Max in Georgia, east of the Rockies. Max, let's get you in real quick.
4: Yes, sir. Thank you very much. I have a question. When you meditate, because I've meditated before, but with little success, but what do you think about?
0: Good question. The reality is the goal of meditation is actually not to think. And so there's two simple skills that you practice, and you also come into it knowing that you're not going to be perfect, nor should you be. The first skill you want to learn is being able to observe your thoughts without reacting to them. So what most people are doing is they're chasing every thought down the rabbit hole, and they don't even realize that they've gotten lost in their thinking. So the first stage of meditation is to become aware when you have gotten lost in thinking. The key is not to judge or get frustrated. It's just to become aware that you got lost. The second skill is when you recognize you're lost, you then bring yourself back to the present moment. And the way that you can do that is by anchoring back to your breath, which can only happen in real time. So you can only breathe in the now. Or you're coming back to the music you're hearing, which can only be heard in the now. So you're essentially getting out of your thinking mind in order to become present. Now, inevitably, you're going to get lost in thought again. Again, don't judge or get frustrated. This is about the repetition of becoming aware when you get lost, redirecting back to presence. Do it again. When you get lost, come back to presence. That repetition is essentially building a muscle memory or a muscle skill that you will then take from your meditation practice

0: and start using in your actual life. I describe it that you start becoming the air traffic controller of your thoughts. So you recognize which thoughts are serving you and which ones are not. And now you have the awareness to discern, but more importantly, the power to decide which thoughts to continue with and which ones to let go of.
1: Is ego good or bad for you, Keith?
0: Ego is neither. Ego is the protective mechanism that we put in place to guard ourselves against mental and emotional pain. So I define the ego as mistaking who we are as the voice in our head. So if you think about what actually causes our suffering, if it's not the situations and circumstances, it's always the voice that we're listening to inside.
1: In an upcoming taping of our brand new television show, Strange Universe, which we will tell you about in a few weeks, Keith will be one of our great guests. 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
7: NBC News Radio, I'm Tammy Trujillo. President Trump says U.S. and Iran will renew peace talks as both sides appear to step back from waves of attacks. Trump posted that Iran requested the talks, which will take place today in Qatar. The latest wave of reciprocal attacks started with an Iranian drone strike on a Singapore ship traveling through the Strait of Hormuz. That led the U.S. military to carry out retaliatory attacks against Iran. Over the weekend, Iran targeted U.S. allies across the Persian Gulf and again claimed it had control over the strait. Control of the strait has been the biggest challenge in the 60-day peace deal signed just over a week ago. The Supreme Court has ruled in favor of counting mail-in ballots postmarked by Election Day that are received after the election ends. The court issued the 5-4 decision Monday. The ruling set a Mississippi law allowing mail-in ballots to be counted if they're postmarked by and received within 5 days of Election Day is not preempted by federal Election Day statutes. The Republican National Committee had challenged the Mississippi law. The death toll from last week's devastating back-to-back earthquakes in Venezuela continues to climb. The magnitude 7.2 and 7.5 quakes are now blamed for more than 1,700 deaths, and officials fear that number will continue to grow. Over 5,000 people have been injured. Tens of thousands of people remain missing.
8: Jesse, hello?
9: Is it as bad out there for toys as they say it is?
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7: Woody and Buzz Lightyear are once again on top of the weekend box office. Toy Story 5 earned $70 million to win its second straight weekend. It topped Supergirl, which brought in $38 million in its debut. The weekend's other new release, Jackass Best and Last, saw its lowest opening in franchise history. It brought in just $8.4 million in ticket sales. 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
6: Here's your updated WIBW forecast from the Certified Transmission Weather Center.
12: Lows level off around 80 overnight under partly cloudy skies. Winds out of the south 10 to 20 miles an hour. Mainly clear Tuesday. High temperatures reach up to 95. Lows level off around 77 Tuesday night. Partly cloudy skies. Temps above average Wednesday and Thursday with highs in the mid-90s. Slight chance of thunderstorms Thursday. I'm Staff Meteorologist Ray Miller. Right now, it's 82 degrees.
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1: Up next, psychic medium Mark Christopher Nelson joins us. His latest book is called The 7-Minute Vacation. 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
1: And welcome back to Coast, George Norrie with you, Mark Christopher Nelson with us, a psychic medium known for his unique blend of psychic and mediumistic skills. He has won the most gifted psychic competition for Fox TV, appeared on ABC's 2020, Sci-Fi's Ghost Hunters, Paranormal Witness, Travel Channel's Ghost Adventures, Discovery's new show, The Searchers, and has been a regular guest on our show. He's got a brand new book out called The 7-Minute Vacation. Mark, welcome back. How have you been?
4: Very good, George. It's great to be here. Great to hear your voice, and thanks for having me on.
1: Tell us about The 7-Minute Vacation. What is that?
4: Well, to me, it's kind of like, I wrote it almost like a pocket guide. How do you, it's like, I mean, George, you're busy. You've juggled 10 different things. So do many of our listeners. You're dealing with family, maybe one job, maybe two jobs, maybe complicated relationships. How do you cope with that and throw in all of the news that seems like we are supposed to worry about everything from aliens to corruption to crime to nuclear war? I mean, you've heard it all. And so I found, like, in order to maintain some level of personal peace, I needed to figure out a quick way to clear my mind, avoid some of this negative, repetitive thinking, and to find a little quiet peace. Because when I'm doing my psychic work, my mediumship, I can't be worrying about three things at once. I have to be clear, prepared for message. And in learning how to do this, I realized I can do this in minutes. I have to do this in minutes. And so that's where the 7-Minute Vacation came from.
1: Fantastic. Now, how did you get involved in psychic mediumship?
4: Oh, I was just minding my own business, being an ad guy, working in advertising, I worked as a copywriter, creative director, that kind of person. I was always coming up with stuff. Well, one night I needed to, I'm going to back up the truck a little further. When I was a child, when I was 11, my dad was killed. And it was a very difficult thing. And then after his funeral, I was out raking leaves and just trying to go through the motions of being a normal kid, and I saw him. I didn't know what to do with it. It's like, Dad, his message was to me, I'm okay and you will be too. And then I saw him again, and I finally just like, Dad, leave me alone. And because I didn't know what to do with it. Am I cracking up? I'm a little kid losing my mind. Flash forward to being an adult, married, bought a house, my wife and I, we had a little girl, and I'm thinking, I wish Dad could have been here to see all of this. And then I kept hearing, I have. And so from those initial messages where I would ask Dad for, all right, if you really are my dad, tell me something I don't know. And he did. And so here's an interesting thing too. George, I know you have a great singing voice. I know you sing. Learning how to do the psychic work feels a bit, or how to recognize when you're in the loop, it feels a certain way. Mm-hmm. You hear it, you feel it. And then I've learned to recognize it and go back for it. So in going back and giving myself time to develop my ability to find quiet, I learned to listen to what is a real message versus what is my fear versus whatever else it is. And so all of these things came together in helping me develop my ability. I'm self-taught. I acknowledge having some wonderful psychic mentors. I've had the privilege of working with some wonderful people, but I really feel like I kind of stumbled into my own process, and it's been helpful to me. So it works.
1: What would you say in your psychic ability career, Mark, has been the most astounding thing outside of your father's situation that has happened to you?
4: Well, I have. There's been a couple of things. I've had a chance to, in personal readings, hear messages in other languages, and that to me shows that, all right, people in spirit are there. I still remember this one woman. I couldn't understand her. She had a kind of a heavy European accent. I didn't know what it was, and in the reading, her daughter had come through who had passed, a young girl, teenager. And so, and this was like around the end of the year, and I'm hearing, I kept hearing this phrase and I couldn't understand it exactly. But I said, all right, I'm going to figure out what this means. And so I asked her, it's like, what does this phrase mean? Blah, blah, blah. And she said, you just said Christmas tree in Russian. It's like, really? Okay. Oh, and then I realized, this girl wants you to put a Christmas tree up. Your daughter wants you to put it. She wanted her mom to reclaim the holiday, to see it as a wonderful time. And she was acknowledging, telling her mother, I know that you're not doing certain things because of what happened to me. So that was really amazing. And just really, it shows that we can still maintain connections with the people we love, even if they pass. Another one was a father, where his son had died very tragically. And when the son kept saying, tell Dad about the shoes, tell Dad about the shoes. And so I said, I don't know what this means, but at the time of his passing, he said his shoes were really important to you. And it turns out that the father had to come and identify the body. The police had covered his body. The only thing he could see were the shoes that he was wearing. And those were shoes that the father had bought for him not long ago. So it shows our loved ones are here. I have to just convey messages, even if I don't fully understand it, and that they're always here. I've also had the opportunity, you had mentioned, to do a lot of paranormal investigating. Mm-hmm. To me, this goes to show that, you know, even if a home seems fine, there can be people there in spirit. They're not all, you know, scary. Some of them are confused. Some of them, they have messages to share with us. And it's just amazing that it's like many of the things that we know in our life here. People say, for example, people make bad decisions. People make good decisions. Well, add to a degree, if you're an earthbound spirit, you're still making some decisions that may not be the best thing for you. Hence, that's why I have crossed over people. I've asked them to go back to find, you know, to go. They're not supposed to stay locked in one place. They're supposed to move on. But those were some of, also too, I had a very unique experience. It was just unique for me. I went to a home where the spirit of Sharon Tate from the Manson trial, from the Manson family victim. I'm in this place and I hear, okay, this is Jay Sebring. He was one of the victims of the Manson murders and the Manson family. And he said, I have big plans. And I'm saying, he says he had big plans. They play back the recording and they hear me saying it. And then they captured a secondary voice saying, I had big plans. So to me, that was really very validating. And that was, so those are some of the big experiences that I've had.
1: At what point did you decide that this is going to be your career?
4: I couldn't let go of it, or it wasn't letting go of me. You know, it's like, I've always worked, since I was a young guy, I've worked as a writer. I loved writing. Writing was always fun. Interesting thing too, George, is that as a writer, you have to use your intuition. And so doing my psychic work is all intuition. So I felt like I was dealing with both sides of the same coin. And so, I just felt like I love this work. I can't let it go. It's fascinating. It's amazing. I'm amazed at the people who can come to me and then I can help them share messages. I can, as much as I like my writing work, this is even bigger. This is better. And so, currently I'm no longer an ad guy. I am working as an author and I'm doing my psychic work and it's been completely rewarding.
1: Good for you. Now, were you in the house on Cielo Drive, that one?
4: Yes. And that on that house, I mean, I heard things from Sharon Tate. Crazy story. I knew I was going to do a shoot, a TV shoot on Cielo Drive. And during the day, a friend of mine, I'm just meeting people, said, let's go for a walk. I said, where? Holy Cross Cemetery in Los Angeles. It's like, really? You want to go walk? He said, well, it's got some of the best views in Los Angeles. All right, let's go. We're taking a walk. And I said, you know, I have to get back. I'm doing a shoot with Sharon Tate tonight. And he goes, Sharon Tate is buried right there. Without knowing it, I had walked with my friend up to where she was.
1: Wow.
4: So this makes me think that people in spirit can guide us. I didn't know I was going for a walk that day. I sure as heck didn't expect to be at the foot of Sharon Tate's grave when I was going to be looking, you know, visiting the place where she is in spirit. So that was fascinating. And the owner of the home was very kind of allowed me to come up several times, a guy named David. And so it's just been a place that I've been several times, and it really is rather amazing location.
1: Now, they've since demolished the house, though, have they not?
4: Yes. That house. Actually, what's interesting is that the house that I visited was like right past the property line. That house was, in fact, demolished. I was on Cielo Drive like a couple doors down. And this one guy's house that I went to, I mean, the home is an homage to the 60s. And I tend to think that people in spirit will go to a place where they feel comfortable, just like you and me in our daily lives. And so this home was, I believe, on the same property at some point. It was all connected. But in any case, lots of people in spirit, I mean, many people have investigated this home. And time and time again, the people from the Manson, I mean, I don't hear the Manson family, which because they didn't pass there, but I do hear from the people who did in fact die on the property.
1: All the Beach Boys had to do was to have given Charlie Manson a chance to do his music, and he might have been okay. What do you think of that?
4: Well, it's funny. It's like life is full of close calls, and the idea that maybe the guy, the Beach Boys, Dennis Wilson, felt like there's something a little bit unsettling about Charlie Manson, which goes without saying, I guess. So had he also too? They were looking. The Manson family was looking for, I guess, Doris Day's son, who was a producer, and he wasn't there. But in any case, they just wanted to kill somebody, and very sadly, it was Sharon Tate and several other victims.
1: All the others there, yeah. When you wrote the 7-minute vacation, why did you settle on 7 minutes, not three?
4: You know, I through decades of going back and forth, I began to feel like, you know, 7 minutes is just enough. It's like, for me, it's like I was juggling. How do I have deadlines. I got in my ad world. I've got deadlines I got to hit. I got to be there for my daughter. I got to be there for everybody. All right. I need just enough time. To me, it wasn't 7 minutes. Isn't about avoiding your responsibilities. It's putting yourself in a position to handle them better. So, and I found like 7 minutes, I could get sneak away and sit on my porch, get in my office. No one's going to bellyache about me being away for 7 minutes. And so I learned to say, okay, what, there's something bothering me. How do I deal with it? All right. What triggered me? What was the feeling? And so I learned in a very quick way how to get prepared for reading. But then learning, what it really taught me to do is learn to find quiet in my own mind, learn to let go of all of the things that had happened during the day, not to worry about, did I pay the phone bill? Did I leave something behind? Did I miss something? I learned to do this rapidly. And then within 7 minutes, I've really developed this thing I called the cleared process. And what it did was help me find a place to sit, clear my, get settled, put a finger on something is bothering me. What is this unspecified thing? What is, I mean, we all have things that bother, even if we're very conscious of what we're doing, we're aware, we're self-aware. Sometimes there can be things that you can't put a finger on, but something's bugging me. What is it? Well, I've learned that in 7 minutes I could say, okay, this is what I'm experiencing. This is what just happened before a certain feeling hit. So I learned, I would call it backing up the truck, basically. What just happened? What happened? All right, I can do this in 7 minutes. All right, what am I supposed to do? And I would ask for guidance, and I would get it. And then the important thing is that it's not just about receiving guidance. You have to do something with it. Clarity, you know, having clarity without doing something in action changes nothing. So you need clarity and then coming up with a quick, okay, I'm going to do this next. So it's really about prioritizing what you want to do with your time, your thoughts. And I found that 7 minutes, it clicked for me. And I just know that, like, how many of us can, I mean, a lot of people out in our modern world, they've got things that they're doing. They've got 10 things that they're doing. So if you can step away from all of this for 7 minutes, you can find, create a little open space in your head where you can put yourself in a position to receive messages, to receive guidance. And then when you have, okay, I'm being told that's what I need to do now, I can do it quick. All right, I got to go and do it. And so 7 minutes was not too long, but it was long enough.
1: Do you have to be particularly spiritual or religious?
4: No, that's the thing. It's like, I feel like, George, I've had my feet in both worlds for so long. I've been in this business world where I have to, you know, make pitches to business people who are deciding whether my ideas are going to have a return on investment. And then I'm doing my psychic work. And I felt like, all right, both of these things are really important. I wasn't trying. I'm Christian, Catholic by my that's my faith. It wasn't like I was trying not to be religious, but it was much more of a practical. Okay, I need to do this. You know, God help me. This is what I want to do. This is what I'm thinking. So, in a way, it's a fairly secular approach to clearing your head, but it doesn't preclude. And then also, I'm always asking for guidance to me comes from your guides, guardian angels, God, whoever is feeling, you know, is going to be the one that has the information that you need. So spirituality, it's I hate to use the word secular, but I don't. I mean, it's like you can, anybody can step into this. If you feel like you need something, want something, you can be a priest, you can be a garbage collector, it doesn't matter. You can be an ad exec, you can be a banker, it doesn't matter. Everyone needs to find this little place where they can say, okay, this is my priority. I'm not going to let... Also, too, our world is filled with static. That's how I describe it. News that doesn't, you know, is supposed to make you feel a certain way. Commercials, music, the guy next door, you know, coughing and choking, or whatever the heck it is. There's all of the static, repetitive, negative thoughts. When we separate ourselves from that, regardless of your job, your profession, you can take advantage of the process and do something wonderful with it for yourself.
1: Did you ever have any regrets?
4: In related to my psychic work, I mean, if anything, yeah. I probably should have just made this
1: earlier, right?
4: Earlier. And you know, and the reason is I'm taking care of a home. I've got to take care of my daughter. Those checks keep coming. They like me. And in truth, I liked pitching. I liked doing creative work. It is fun. It is rewarding in spite of all of the junk with it. But the only regret is I should have just leapt full-time faster into my psychic work.
1: Mark, we're going to come back in a moment and chat more about what you expect for the rest of this year and next year in this country and the world, considering everything that's been going on. And then we'll take calls with you next hour on Coast to Coast. And again, he'll do readings psychically or mediumship-wise later tonight.
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2: NBC News Radio, I'm Tammy Trujillo. Today is set to be a blockbuster day for the Supreme Court. The court is set to hand down rulings on two cases, a challenge to President Trump's executive order limiting birthright citizenship to children with at least one parent with citizenship or permanent legal status, and the legality of states banning transgender athletes from competing in girls' and women's school sports. President Trump says the U.S. and Iran will hold talks today in Qatar. He made the announcement on Truth Social, claiming Iran had requested the meeting following the latest round of back-and-forth attacks in the region. Iran's foreign ministry denies any such talks are planned, but has said it's sending a delegation to Doha to discuss the unfreezing of Iranian funds. A Medicare pilot program will cover the most prescribed GLP-1s. The Medicare GLP-1 Bridge program launches July 1st. Participants have to meet certain criteria like height and weight and have comorbidities. The program runs through next year. Tammy Trujillo, NBC News Radio.
0: Here's your updated WIBW forecast from the Certified Transmission Weather Center.
3: Lows level off around 80 overnight under partly cloudy skies. Winds out of the south 10 to 20 miles an hour. Mainly clear Tuesday. High temperatures reach up to 95. Lows level off around 77 Tuesday night. Partly cloudy skies. Temps above average Wednesday and Thursday with highs in the mid-90s. Slight chance of thunderstorms Thursday. I'm staff meteorologist Ray Miller. Right now, it's 81 degrees.
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4: Whether it's physical activity, obesity, diet, smoking, low on hormones, stress, sleep disorders, or your age can be supported by reducing inflammation and aiding the body to heal itself appropriately. 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
1: And welcome back. George Norrie with Mark Nelson, and the name of his book is The 7-Minute Vacation, which came out just a few weeks ago, Mark, didn't it?
9: Yes, it did. And I've been very fortunate to be at and near the top of the Amazon Hot New Releases. It's been there for a while, so I'm very grateful for that.
1: Let's talk about the fate of the war between the U.S. and Iran. What's your psychic mind tell you?
9: My psychic mind tells me that Iran isn't going to, they're not in control of the people we're negotiating with. May not have complete control over the military. And I have a feeling that we're going to have a stop-start until finally there's nothing left. So I do think the fighting will, unfortunately, continue on and off again until they basically have nothing to throw at us anymore.
1: It seems very confusing. I mean, on one hand, our administration says we're going to negotiate, and then the Iranians say, no, we're not. What's going on?
9: My sense is that they are so beaten down and fragmented that they have trouble communicating. The Islamic Republic Guard, or it's their military, extremist military body who've been in power for 40 something years. They are not the same people we may be negotiating with. People we are negotiating with are recognizing that their country is going to be further eroded and beaten down. And then there are these extremists that are used to always calling the shots. And so I think it's going to continue for a little while longer, but ultimately it's going to become quieted, because I think that there's probably, when I look at them, I see an internal civil war occurring too, where there are warring factions, people, the IRGC, I think that's what it's called. I'm not sure, but the initials. But I think that they're having their own battles internally, and that it's eventually going to be resolved. And then no one wants to live in a constant state of war. And I think they're just going to run out of willing soldiers and all of that until this resolves.
1: What are your thoughts, Mark, on disclosure, UFO disclosure?
9: I feel like that we're being kind of jerked around. I feel like that everything that was supposed to be a big deal that we heard about hasn't been. The Disclosure Day movie, I saw it. I feel like that they've missed the fact that that just as there are good and bad and peaceful and violent human beings, I tend to think that there are people in spirit that are interdimensionals that are not necessarily our friends. And so I do think that I believe that there are aliens. I don't believe they're all friendly. I believe that we're useful to them. So they keep visiting. And also too, if they could do the things we see them do on video, they could dismantle our civilization in about 30 minutes if they wanted to. But I don't think that that is the idea. I think that, again, there are different factions among people, call them interdimensionals, call them aliens. They are different. Some want to work with us, others don't. And the government, it almost feels like, oh, we're going to have all these disclosures. And then they told us basically what we already knew. And so it wasn't really what I would call earth-shaking. I also don't think that that our government, other governments, want to destroy and shake up the population. I don't think they want that, because they don't know what's going to happen after they fully acknowledge us. that, and I just don't see aliens landing on the White House lawn. I just don't see that happening.
1: Are they going to lie to us, Mark?
9: Oh, you know what? Why don't we call it misdirect us? I think that that's more like it. I also think I have this thing. I call it my 67% rule. The 67% rule is that we're being not being. There's about a huge third of what we are. The facts we're missing about a third of them, and or what we're being told. A third of it is a lie. Two thirds of it is real. So in some respects, you can say, all right, it's mostly true. But then they leave out critical parts that. I mean, it's a lie. It's a misdirect. That, and, I mean, you're in a really unique position where you have people that come in and they can tell you. It's like we're supposed the government and or governments and or people in influence want us to look over here when in fact they're doing something over there. So just like the magician, there's all kinds of misdirects so that we're looking in the wrong place. Information we think that's there or not there.
1: It's magical, isn't it?
9: Yeah. I mean, I used to do sleight of hand. I still do a little bit for kids. And it's all about don't look here, look there. Well, that same principle applies really well to if you're running a government. If you want people to think something, make them look over here, not there. And it's just like, how many people really control the news that we hear and see? It's a handful. I mean, it feels like there are a small number of organizations that have enormous control over the information and news we receive. And so I think that the level of coordination among some of these groups is pretty extensive, which is why, you know, it's hard. It's difficult to get what you really think is the truth. And I think that being discerning, paying attention to how you feel about something matters. So being conscious, not giving. Also, too, I feel like that in addition to misdirection, fear. Misdirection and fear, they're two very useful tools. You want people to look in the wrong place, keep them fearful. You want people to look in the wrong place, misdirect them. And so a combination of those two factors alone keep us having to guess at what really just happened.
1: In all your career, Mark, have you ever seen a stranger time period than now?
9: This is way up there. I mean, everything from, again, we'll talk about aliens and disclosures to, you know, Epstein Island to, you know, all of these terrible reports about what some people are doing to children to, you know, who's lying to who's winning the war in Russia versus Ukraine. It can really, I mean, this is part of why I wrote the book. I think we all need a little peace, we need to find a little quiet to escape this pervasive wall of news, much of which is wrong or not entirely correct. I mean, again, I'll go that 67% rule. It's a passing grade, but barely. And I think that's what we get stuck with a lot of time. It's largely true. This is largely true. It's passable. There's some truth wrapped around a not truth. So this is a very difficult time. And the other thing, too, is that I've never had access to more news, and so much of it I just don't trust.
1: Why not?
9: Because I think that we're all getting to see patterns. There are patterns in what appears to be true, what appears to not be true. Also, too, sometimes, I mean, it just feels so obvious. We are being lied to about so many things. Aliens, corruption in government. I mean, who's telling us the truth? Is, you know, are there really billions of dollars being taken away? Well, I mean, I think about some of the financial choices I make, and geez, these other people, then you hear all of these reports, and I tend to believe they're true, that an enormous level of government corruption is responsible for the disappearance of billions of dollars, trillions. I don't know. I mean, they're numbers beyond my general comprehension. So I'd like to think that I'm trying to be conscious, to believe what I believe, to be selective about the information I receive. George, your show brings in some very interesting people with very specific points of view that are different than much of the legacy media.

0: happened. I'm not losing my mind. I'm very coherent. This is the case. This is the case. And so the things that I believed were true before were not. And that has put me in a position where I tend to be very suspicious of some of the things that were being told, because I've seen firsthand that that isn't true. This is true. And all of that just feels like that has set me up in a position where mentally I have to recognize these are lies, and this appears to be the truth because it happened in front of me.
1: Do you prefer your psychic abilities or your mediumship? If you had to pick.
0: If I had to pick, I mean, I feel like that, I mean, I like to be playful and have fun. And so I tend to lean more into the psychic work, but the mediumship is so darn rewarding. This is where I recognize that the world is, there are people in our lives that are still there, even if they've passed. So it's like, what's your favorite? I mean, I love pizza and I love chocolate ice cream. I don't know if I'd want to give up one or the other. I probably should give them both up, but, it's hard to say. And so, to me also too, the client in front of me determines what I'm hearing. If someone comes up and I'm hearing, okay, this person really needs to be in touch with someone that they lost there. And it's a pervasive struggle in their life that they don't feel complete. There's unresolved issues. Then the psychic work matters, or the mediumship matters more than the psychic work. But then there are other people that they need to know what's coming at them next, and that they're okay with where their loved ones are, or they haven't experienced a terrible personal loss of someone yet. And so they're much more focused on, hey, should I do this or this? Does that answer this for you?
1: You do a great job, Mark Nelson.
0: Well, hey, so do you, Mr. Norrie.
1: We're going to take calls next hour with Mark about psychic questions or mediumship. Do you have a preference when people call in?
0: Yeah, I mean, I can tell you, here's the thing. I would say I would lean towards the psychic, because the mediumship takes a little more to dig in. And I want to be, I'll say here that I would be more open because of time frame and all of that to do the psychic work.
1: Truly remarkable work that you do. Have you ever been disappointed doing what you do?
0: Yeah, you know, it's very rare, but I also, just as like you, we all know people who play their cards close to their chest, or they're used to keeping things from you. I've had some readings where people are just like, you're putting up walls on purpose. Why are you here with me if you don't want me to look at things? But those are rare. I can count on one hand how many times that's happened. And in terms of disappointment, I worry, I see people that strike me as being really pleasant and thoughtful and kind, and they're about to go through a tough time. So that can be a little bit concerning for me. I'm empathetic, empath, and so I feel for them. And so that may be more of a common thing. It's like, gosh, I pray that these people make good choices and move ahead and they'll be okay.
1: Mark, how do people get a hold of you?
0: You can go to marknelsonmedium.com, marknelsonmedium.com. And there you can set up an appointment with me. I do group readings. I do one-on-one. I'm available by Zoom calls. I now live in North Carolina, so I'm a little bit out of the way. I used to live in LA, and people would just show up because it's just a bigger population. Here, I've had very few readings. It's not like I'm living out in a shack in the woods. I live near Charlotte. It's a good sized city.
1: Nice town.
0: But I'm loving it. But they can find me marknelsonmedium.com.
1: What got you out to North Carolina?
0: I followed my lovely daughter out. We were both, she couldn't afford a home in the Los Angeles area, and she and her husband and kids moved and found a nice place up back here. And I kept visiting and going, my wife and I, it's like, you know, this is pretty easy living here. Short winters, and affordable homes.

0: and it's a nice place to live. And it turns out everyone is, not everyone, I'm shocked at how many people are coming to North Carolina now.
1: Grandpa Mark Nelson, right?
0: Yep, Grandpa Mark Nelson. I can't believe it, but yes.
1: Nothing wrong with that. We'll be back in a moment with phone calls with Mark Nelson. If you want readings, psychic or mediumship, just ask him a question. He'll run with it from there.
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3: NBC News Radio, I'm Tammy Trujillo. Today is set to be a blockbuster day for the Supreme Court. It's set to hand down rulings on two big cases, birthright citizenship and transgender athlete bans. The court will rule on a challenge to President Trump's executive order, limiting birthright citizenship to children with at least one parent with citizenship or permanent legal status. The court's also weighing in on the legality of states banning transgender athletes from competing in girls' and women's school sports. President Trump says the U.S. and Iran will hold talks today in Qatar. He made the announcement on Truth Social, claiming Iran had requested the meeting following the latest round of back-and-forth attacks in the region. Iran's foreign ministry denies any such talks are planned, but has said it's sending a delegation to Doha to discuss the unfreezing of Iranian funds. Over the weekend, Iran targeted U.S. allies across the Persian Gulf and again claimed it had control over the strait. Control of the Strait of Hormuz has been the biggest challenge to the 60-day peace deal that was signed just over a week ago. Alex Murdoch's new murder trial is set for April of 2027. The former South Carolina lawyer was convicted of murdering his son and wife in 2023, but that conviction was overturned because of jury interference by former Colton County Clerk of Court, Becky Hill. He's still serving decades behind bars for financial crimes. The Archdiocese of San Francisco is agreeing to pay out hundreds of millions of dollars to victims of clergy sex abuse. Church leaders announced Monday the Archdiocese has reached a $395 million settlement with over 500 sexual abuse survivors. The church is also being directed to implement a 14-point plan for systemic change and improvements to child safety in the church. A Medicare pilot plan will now cover the most prescribed GLP-1s. The Medicare GLP-1 Bridge Program launches July 1st. Participants must meet certain criteria like height and weight and have comorbidities. Copay is $50 per month for a 30-day supply. 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
2: Here's your updated WIBW forecast from the Certified Transmission Weather Center.
4: Lows dip down to about 79 overnight under partly cloudy skies, southerly winds 10 to 20 miles an hour. Sunshine mixed with clouds at times again Tuesday. High temperatures reach up to 94. Lows level off around 78 Tuesday night, mainly clear. Mainly sunny skies Wednesday with daytime highs approaching 94, 95 Thursday. I'm Staff Meteorologist Ray Miller, currently 81.
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1: And welcome back. George Norrie, along with Mark Nelson. His book is called The 7-Minute Vacation. The release date was a few weeks ago. How has it been received so far, Mark?
3: George, I'm really knocked out. Like I said, I'm hearing people are buying it all over the place. I'm on the Amazon Hot new releases. It's number one for a long time. I think I'm still in, as I checked earlier today, number one on that. And I'm hearing from people that have bought it and they've been really pleased with it. And so I'm honored. And the whole title is 7-Minute Vacation, How to Stop Overthinking, Clear Your Mind, and Receive Clear Guidance in Just 7 Minutes. And everyone, thank you for buying it, and thank you for reading it.
1: As a psychic medium, what do you recommend to people who want to do what you do?
3: Well, I would say learn to quiet your mind. I mean, here's the thing. Sometimes I really feel like some of the messages that I get, they whisper to me. They're not yelling. So sometimes you're going to get something that just, you know, stops you in your tracks. What I would say is that remember how it feels when you get something for the first time that feels, okay, that isn't just my thoughts. I'm getting something new, something different. And how does it feel? Again, George, you know, like when you're on, you're singing, your voice, you're in tune, you're in the groove, you know how it feels. It's not unlike that for someone who's learning to get messages. That, it's hysterical. People will tell me, I think I'm psychic. Why do you think you're psychic? Well, I predicted that this happened. I saw this happen. I saw this happen. I said, well, if it walks like a duck, it talks like a duck, it's a psychic. You're doing psychic work. You just haven't learned how to honor it or take control of it or to develop it. So I would say take time. And also, too, if you get information you think is real, write it down, validate it. That was what I did. The first time I got something, it seemed obscure. And so I went and found out if, in fact, the information I was receiving was accurate. And it turned out to be yes. And so from there, I said, OK, if that's happening, I have to listen for this more often. So that's my advice to people. Don't disregard it. Don't let someone tell you you're crazy. I mean, I'm very glad that my wife early on, when I told her, it's like, honey, I think I'm getting things. I'm hearing messages. And she was supportive. And so if your significant other, your family, or somebody, friends, they're telling you you're crazy, it's like, they may be wrong. They may be wrong. Listen to what feels right to you.
1: Does your father still communicate with you?
3: Yes, regularly. He shows up. I have a dad and a stepdad. Both of them are really important to me spiritually. They were friends. In fact, before my dad passed, about a month or so before he died, he woke up in the middle of the night, turned to my mom and said, you know what, if anything happens to me, this friend George, coincidentally, not you, another George, would be perfect for you. And she's like, stop it. Go back to sleep. You're young. You're 32 years old. Don't think about this. And then within a year of his passing, they were married. And so both dads show up. They both give me advice on different things, and I'm grateful for it.
1: She married George, huh?
3: She married a George. And you know what's interesting? That George ended up actually having an experience where he felt like he was abducted. My stepdad is this big guy, at least he was. He looked like a bouncer, and he was a big, strong, tough guy. And it's just these experiences. He would roll around in bed and be screaming and yelling. And it's like my mom is trying to get him to calm down. And he really described very much the experience that other people who have been abducted have had. So to me, that went a very credible, strong guy. And again, he was an exemplary guy. Can you imagine someone marrying a woman with six kids? Well, my dad, George, did that. And he actually was my dad longer than my actual real dad, my first dad.
1: How did he treat you?
3: He was, we would say, dad, saint or insane. Who would marry someone with it? He was, when we were all, after my dad was murdered, we were all kind of acting up, losing our minds, going all over the place. And he showed up and gave us very clear, loving discipline and set boundaries again.
1: Did they ever convict your father's murderer?
3: Nope, they never did.
1: Oh.
3: In fact, we had this big cop from New York say, basically, came to visit us. We were living in South New Jersey, Southern Jersey. And he said, you know, my advice to you is to don't pursue going after these people. They know where your kids are at bus stops. They're not going to be nice. They're going to hurt you if you continue to follow up, and we can't protect you. This is my mom telling me this. And so they had a very clear idea over it was a made man in the mafia, that they know where he was that night. They know he was in a place where my dad was. They sent, then he instantly overnight was moved to Florida, the reported killer. And so the police said, you got to leave it alone. You have all these kids. You can't protect them. We can't protect them. And you're putting yourself and all of them at risk. So we had to, mom made the choice, well, I don't want to lose anybody else, and I'm not going to take on, you know, the mob, so I'm going to back off. And she did, and I thank God she did, because I don't know if all of us would still be here. I'm the oldest of six, and I have a stepbrother and sister, too, who were part of the family for a very long time.
1: Sadly, was your dad involved with these people?
3: It was almost out of like Goodfellas. He was in the wrong, his truck broke down. He went into the wrong bar in Brooklyn. It was at a time when a lot of, as they call them, civilians were getting killed for being in the wrong place. New York in the late 60s, some neighborhoods were going south quickly. And I feel like he was not. I've had messages where he didn't do this. He wasn't involved. And so that's he just was in a place where people killed other people for sport.
1: The calls are rolling in for you, Mark, so let's go to them now. Let's go to Suzanne in Minneapolis to get things started. Hi, Suz. Go ahead.
4: Hi, George. Hi, Mark.
3: Hi, Suzanne.
4: Hi, Mark. Hi. I was just wondering, I have a hefty goal I want to get done this year, and I was wondering if I will achieve that.
3: Wait, can you repeat the question one more time?
4: Yes, I have a large goal that I want to get done this year. A large project, and I was wondering if I can do that this year.
3: Yes, Matt, I would also tell you that some of the help you have may not be help. They may be more holding you back. So I want you to be very focused, and also to don't let other people's objectives and goals get in the way. I feel like you have a plan, but there's a lot of people that they think they're going to help, but they're not. So I would encourage you to be very selective about how you approach the goal. It feels like I do see you signing a contract. I'm not sure if there's a signature at the end of all of this. I see you signing it off and like it's all good. So, but watch the help that may not be help.
1: All right. Good luck, Suzanne. Go ahead.
4: Okay. Thank you.
1: All right, you're
3: welcome. Thank you, Suzanne.
1: When you get these impressions, Mark, what comes to you? How does it come to you?
3: Well, this one, I saw all of these people like hanging on to her, slowing her down. It's almost like she's racing for the finish line and then she's getting pulled and tugged. And then I saw a flourish of a signature at the end of it. So it makes me think that she's going to sign off on something. It gets finished. Feels like getting the signature in a dotted line is what matters. But I just see all of these hands reaching out, like they're helping, but it's almost like they are slowing her down. So be selective. That's how it pops up.
1: Let's go to Rick in Massachusetts. Hello, Rick. Go ahead.
5: Hey, George. Hey, Mark. How are you?
3: Good. Hey, Rick. Nice to hear your voice.
5: Thanks for taking my call. I really need it tonight. I've been fighting with my mortgage company who's committing fraud and trying to foreclose on my house. Even though I'm not behind on my payments. So it's, you know, it's a little bit stressful and I'm probably going to force me to do bankruptcy to stop it and then have to sue them, but I'm not sure what to do. So see what you think about that.
3: My sense is that you're going to need to pull out all the stops. I feel like that they're not going to change their approach, declare bankruptcy. Oh God, I hate to say it, but it feels like they're going to use every little trick in the book to get you, to get the property. Do whatever you can. I feel like, too, that there are two guys that seem to be collaborating on the corruption or the take on your place. Feels like someone could make a lot of money. Two guys. I feel like there's two partners, like they're covering for each other. So if you're seeing two people that seem to be backing up each other's lives, it's not your imagination.
1: Rick, do you think that's what's going on? They want your house?
5: Yeah, I think they do. I mean, I have about, throughout, according to Zulu, whatever, I have about $380,000 in equity. But I couldn't access it because by the time they started, they started ruining my credit right away.
1: You've made your payments on time, right?
5: Yes, I have. Yeah. Yeah, I paid them more, actually, than what I was supposed to, by $200.
1: Do they accept your payments?
5: Oh, they did. Well, that's how they tried to get around this. They lied about how much escrow that I had, on my taxes. That was one of their big things. And then they would say, oh, they expected me. They thought my payment should be $2,400, which it's never been $2,400. So if I made my payment, my normal payment, which was $1,686.40, something like that, they wouldn't accept the payment. So that's how they got around that, too. They said, oh, you didn't. It wasn't a full payment, so we could not accept your payment, your money. They just put it in an account and like escrow, whatever they call it, this holding account.
3: And I got to tell you, there's at least two people doing this. There's more than one person involved in ripping you off. They're collaborating. It feels conspiratory.
1: I'd get a real estate attorney, wouldn't you, Mark?
3: Yes. Good point, George. Don't fight this on your own, please, because this is their business. And also, too, they have done this before. They understand how to act as predators, and that you're not the first person that they did this to. Look for a pattern. Get help. Don't fight it alone.
5: I do have an attorney now, so that's right. Hopefully it'll help out.
1: Let us know what happens, Rick.
5: All right. Thanks so much, guys. Have a good night.
1: Appreciate that.
3: You too.
1: What a bizarre story, Mark. My gosh.
3: Well, I believe it, though. I mean, so many people are being foreclosed on. I mean, on one hand, we hear the government, the economy is good. And on the other hand, stories like Rick, it's like people are, there's desperation also, too. They see opportunity for theft. And some people, if you roll over, they're going to take you. They're going to take what you have.
1: I mean, I can understand legal maneuvers if the guy hasn't paid his mortgage, but he's paying it.
3: Well, if you were a criminal, you might see that as not a problem. You know, it's like, I want this. We can get this guy. They've probably done their research on him. Also, too, I really feel like that these kind of sneaky people, this is part of their business plan. It isn't one home they've ripped off. He's not the only one. They've got several going, and it just keeps, they have had success in taking other people's homes, is what it feels like.
1: West of the Rockies, Sherry's with us in Penn Valley, California. Welcome to the show. Hi, Sherry.
6: Hi, thank you so much for taking my call. I appreciate it.
1: How can we help you?
6: Well, I had major surgery 5 weeks ago in Los Angeles. I live in Northern California. I'm a cancer survivor, and throughout my journey, I've used my adversity to kind of take the bad and embrace the good. And, you know, every time I got a new diagnosis, and I would embrace something new and wonderful and try to work through my situation that way. And so despite the bad things, I've been able to have really wonderful things happen in my life despite my journey. But I just want to know, because this last go round, it got extremely hard and the pain was really severe. So even though I was still teaching or doing my art or the things that I love to do to give back, it became more difficult this time. So I had like a cutting edge surgery. And, you know, I think it's all going to be fine. I see the surgeon tomorrow, but I was wondering if you have any feeling about whether I'm going to stay well this time, or do you know?
3: Well, two things. Is there nerve damage associated with what you're going through?
6: Absolutely. Yeah. In fact, at one point I lost the feeling in my left arm completely, so I couldn't do a lot of the things that I love, but I have gotten that back. So that's the good news.
3: Well, I think that you can get through this. One thing, there's two things. I feel like that the nerve damage, it's when you go in for a procedure, a surgery, the potential for them to either nick a nerve, something being impinged, feels mm-hmm. like it's real. So have a conversation with them. Make them explain how they're going to help you avoid it, because I heard impingement and or cut of nerve, okay. Which then causes the problem. The other thing, too, is that with all of this, I want to ask you to be very conscious of trying to keep inflammation at a minimum. So look at diet. I do like red light therapy, red laser therapy as a healing part of the healing modality. But be conscious of nerve damage. I feel like that you do get through this, but it just... The doctors, I don't know, maybe they're, you'd hate to think that they're in a rush. I mean, I feel like you're with credible people, but it's a difficult procedure for them to avoid nicking what might be a critical nerve that you need. So you'll be okay. It will get better. I do think your doctor is really looking at you closely, all right? I feel like that they're paying attention. So I would say be optimistic, but ask those questions about how do they protect you.
1: Jerry, what kind of cancer did you have?
6: Well, I had thyroid, and then that was removed, and then it came back in my spine. So I've been dealing with spinal cancer. So I actually had, I've had two surgeries already. I just had another one 5 weeks ago, and they took the cancer out and rebuilt my cervical vertebrae. And that was the thing that I think you've picked up on is at my cancer surgery to remove my thyroid, they had damaged my right vocal cord. So before they did this surgery, they were worried that I would lose the ability to breathe or speak on my own.
1: Wow, you're doing so well now.
3: Yeah, I feel like that you're
6: now. So
1: are you walking okay?
3: Behind you.
6: Yeah, I mean, it was really difficult the first 2 weeks, but I'm really getting around well. I feel much better than I did before surgery. I feel hopeful, and yeah.
1: All right, well, good luck to you, and you stay, keep us on top of things as well. Mark, we're going to take a short break and come back in a moment and take final questions with Mark Nelson. His website is his name, linked up at coasttocoastam.com, marknelsonmedium.com. His book is called The 7-Minute Vacation. It just came out, and we'll be back with final calls in a moment on Coast to Coast AM.
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2: NBC News Radio, I'm Tammy Trujillo. The U.S. and Iran are expected to hold talks today in Qatar. President Trump made the announcement on Truth Social, claiming Iran had requested the meeting following the latest round of back-and-forth attacks in the region. Iran's foreign ministry denies any such talks are planned, but has said they're sending a delegation to Doha to discuss the unfreezing of Iranian funds. The stage is set for a pair of major rulings to come down today from the Supreme Court. After a round of decisions on Monday, the court now must rule on two outstanding cases, birthright citizenship and bans on transgender athletes in girls and women's school sports. The Golden State Warriors are reportedly interested in Lakers star LeBron James and former Laker Anthony Davis. ESPN reports the Warriors will try to sign James in free agency and trade for Davis, who is currently with the Washington Wizards. The official NBA free agency negotiation period starts today. Tammy Trujillo, NBC News Radio.
0: Here's your updated WIBW forecast from the Certified Transmission Weather Center.
3: Lows dip down to about 79 overnight under partly cloudy skies. Southerly winds 10 to 20 miles an hour. Sunshine mixed with clouds at times again. Tuesday, high temperatures reach up to 94. Lows level off around 78. Tuesday night, mainly clear. Mainly sunny skies. Wednesday, with daytime highs approaching 94. 95 Thursday. I'm Staff Meteorologist Ray Miller. Right now, 82.
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1: 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And then later on, Patrick Spain joins us to talk about cryptids and other strange and unusual creatures on Coast to Coast. 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
1: And welcome back to our final segment with Mark Nelson as we talk about his life as a psychic and a medium, and he is one of the best. TV shows, how many have you worked on, Mark?
9: That's a good question. I feel like I've done most of the paranormal stuff. I mean, I've had, you know, what's funny too is I've actually worked behind the scenes. I was brought in, I've been used as we'll call it a bird dog. Well, someone will say, is there anything in this house? Mark, go look. And so a producer brought me up. In fact, that happened out in the Silver Lake or east side of Hollywood. And they asked me, what's here? And it turned out they brought me to a house where they suspected that this was the location for the Black Dahlia murder. And it was with, I believe it was Ghost Hunters. They wanted to see if there's anything there. I've done Haunted History, Ghost Adventures, Ghost Hunters, and a bunch of other stuff. And then 2020 was like a very straight up, hey, we think there's something here. So there's that. And I've also been written up in House Beautiful, which is kind of funny. And then a New York Times article on what happens when you live next to a cemetery, what can happen. So I've been around, and it's been fun. It's been a great adventure.
1: All right, let's go to final calls. They're coming in like crazy. Let's go to Aaron in Fountain Valley, California. Aaron, go ahead.
10: Thanks, George, Tommy, and Mark.
1: Sure thing.
10: I would love to ask you, Mark Nelson, what do you think about the missing scientists, and especially General William Neil McClellan? Mm-hmm. Who was set to testify to Congress in 2 days before he goes missing. Thank you.
9: All right. Hey, Aaron. I do think that this is part of, there is a conspiracy going on, that there is, I mean, I can't help but think that there's like, what, 15, 13 scientists all related to the same topics. Feels like that there, it isn't just about aliens, it's about using energy. And I do think that there is a concerted effort, and it isn't the whole government, but there is a group within the government, a shadow division within the government that is taking out these people. I hate to say it. I know I'm full-fledged conspiracy theory there. I feel like that there's so much money that we can't even conceive of that could be moved, lost, changed, accumulated, because of the technology and the information that these doctors have. There is no coincidence that someone disappears right before they're supposed to testify. This is happening. This is real. So my advice to anybody in this world, if you're doing work that is cutting edge, be very careful who you think your friends are.
1: It's a very bizarre story, is it not, Mark?
9: Oh, and you know, part of it, it's so in our face, but people, it's like, I got to go to work today. I got to pay this bill. I got to do this. I'm not going to think about this whole spate of disappearances and the importance of their work. It's people can't, they have to find a way not to be so busy as to miss all of this.
1: Next up, let's go to Ruth in Maryland. Hey, Ruthie, thanks for the birthday card.
11: Oh, you're welcome, George, and thank you for taking my call. Thank you, George and Mark. And Mark, first of all, I just want to tell you I'm very sorry about what happened to your father. And George was mentioning the TV shows. You just mentioned the TV shows that you did. And I just wanted to know if you had ever done any paranormal investigation at Point Lookout Park prison, that was the prison camp, Point Lookout prison camp, and the lighthouse there in southern Maryland, here where I live. It's right down the street, about 20 miles. And because at one time that was supposed to be the most hauntedest place in the country. And if you have done an investigation there, I'm really curious about what you found out. Thank you.
9: Well, I wish I had. I would tell you, if someone wants to invite me to come check out Point Lookout, I would go with my wife, who's my partner in crime, so to speak, in looking into these things. I have investigated prisons, though, and they can, I mean, there's so much energy there. I've been in prisons in the Los Angeles area that were closed, and it's real, the energy in these places. And it really comes down to, if you someone died tragically, died in anger, can't accept what happened to them, then that place is going to hold their energy. And so love to go. I believe it's probably as tough or impactful as you say, but I haven't been to that one. But prisons, I've been to a couple of them, and they can make your hair stand up. I mean, there's so much fury and anger in them. I've been in one in the Charleston area where there was, you know, we were on a spot where they used to have a gallows. And man, that place, I mean, we heard, felt, saw things happen.
1: Let's go to Craig in Louisiana. First time caller for us. Hi, Craig.
12: How's it going, George?
1: Good, buddy.
12: Thank you for taking my call. I was just unexpectedly got him on your show. It's I'm driving a semi at night, and it's an honor to have, you know, be on your show.
1: Thank you. Thank you for keeping America going, Craig.
12: Man, I like love listening to you guys all every night. So, but my question for Mark, I was undecided on which topic to go with. I went with the relationship, and I'll stick to that. But I lost my mother about a week ago, and I'm about to start a new job with a national carrier going over the road. But I was curious about my relationship. Crazy about this little lady, and I was curious if there was to be any insight on if there's any long-term serious future with her, or am I could possibly be wasting my time.
9: I think that she's easily distracted. Hate to say it. I feel like that as much as you can reach out to her, I mean, you have to have your own dignity in here and all. But my sense is that your schedule may make it difficult for her to always be there and wait. I do think it wasn't your imagination. She did spark to you. She does. But I think that to make this work, I would really work at trying to be there with her as much as you can. Also, too, did mom have a problem with, like, vision, one eye or eyes having some damage?
12: Yeah, she I don't think so. She had dementia and just a slowly declined for quite a while.
9: Yeah, because what I saw was like her not being able to see. So maybe that was the dementia side of it. She wasn't seeing things, understanding them. So mom says that I'm clear again. I'm okay again. And that I feel like, too, that she was almost a danger to herself at a certain point. She says, I'm clear again. I know what I'm talking about. I'm clear. So she says, thank you for the, she knows that you loved her. She knows that you want to be with her more, but she's okay now. She wants you to know she's okay and that she hears when you pray for her.
12: Thank you so much, man. That will be kind
9: of you. Well, buddy.
1: Thank you.
9: Thank you.
1: Well said. John in Eugene, Oregon, west of the Rockies. Hi, John. Go ahead.
13: Hey, how's it going, Mark?
9: Hey, John.
13: I just started a business back in November. It's a security business. Just wondering if you can give me any insight on that. Also, my wife has this lump in her breast, and I'm just wondering if you can see anything about that.
1: Wife has a lump, and then his business. Go ahead,
9: Mark. Okay. The business, I feel like that this is going to work really well. I'm hearing encryption, if that's part of what you do, protecting people's information. I don't know if you do that kind of thing. But it feels like that would be part of it. I do feel like that there is a demand for what you're doing. Also, too, I feel like that you're able, I'm seeing you shaking hands, which makes me think that, okay, you're going to put some deals together. As for the lump and wife's breast, I feel like that it can be managed. It feels like more lumpectomy versus everything being taken, removed. Feels like that it can be contained. I would say moving faster on it versus later gives her an excellent potential for survival. It just feels like lumpectomy, get it out, and then she

0: They do show up, and I feel like that this guide, it feels like I'm talking to like a GP, a general practitioner, someone that's approachable and helpful. And so I would say this feels like I said, for this, for John, his wife, a lumpectomy versus anything else, and that she'll be okay.
1: That's good news. Let's go next to Paula in South Dakota, east of the Rockies. Hi, Paula.
2: Hi, George. Been a long-time listener, first-time caller.
1: Well, thank you,
2: I
1: and
2: love
1: go
2: the
1: for
2: show.
1: it. Go have some fun.
0: Paula.
2: Hi, Mark. I'm a great-grandma of this amazing 5-year-old little boy, and we have such a bond. And his grandma has him right now, and she's not allowing my son and I to see him. And I wanted to know if we can resolve whatever it is that's keeping us from seeing him.
0: Is there some
2: And what?
0: battle or question about money involved with all of this?
2: No, not that I know of.
0: All right, check to see that there, it feels like that there's a financial problem related to this. This grandmother, I feel like that she's going to remain kind of problematic. That, but what can you do about it? I would say persistence and prayer. Persistence in prayer, and then you
2: Oh,
0: get to see her. Keep praying and be persistent. And I feel like that you can wear her down, okay? So that she
2: I'm
0: does
2: working on
0: allow
2: it.
0: you to have that connection. But it feels like prayer, persistence, putting this in God's hands. But I feel like that this lady has got like an axe to grind about. Oh,
2: She always
0: she's
2: has.
0: not, yeah, got an axe to
2: Yeah.
0: grind. And so it feels like that there, if you can help her, I don't know if she's got financial issues or something. I keep hearing money is part of a motivator for this, but prayer, and I think that this little girl is conscious of not seeing you. All right. So let that work for you and pray for that little girl. But I do feel like that you can resolve this, but it's going to take, like I said, those two factors.
1: What has been the most frightening thing, Mark, you've come across doing what you do?
0: Having a spirit come home with me and cause my wife and I to have a big fight. I didn't, and I say this to everybody, protect yourself. Make sure you're saying prayers, surround yourself in white light. Something came home and caused my wife and I to have like a very out of character fight with each other where we're screaming like banshees. And it's like, wait, this isn't us. Where were we? Oh, you were just in a house where a serial killer took the lives of many women. All right, let's recognize that there's something else going on here. We have to address this, tell it to go. And that was pretty bad. I mean, I've had a door slam in my face. I've seen things slide across a table, believe it or not, and move. And that gets your attention. But oh, how did I forget this? I was in a house and I felt something would put its hands on my throat. And I said,
1: Ew.
0: someone take a picture. So, and you know, there are these cameras that turn energy into like figures, you know, like you can see a skeleton. And they had something on my neck. I said, there's something here. It's got its hands on my neck. Take a picture. They said, yep, there's something there. And they all, then my friends who were with me kind of pushed it away and prayed and pushed it away. But literally, I'm feeling this, there's pressure. It felt, and it's not like I'm being strangled by a physical person, but I felt there's something there. Please help me with this. And the camera proved it to be the case. So that was interesting.
1: Mark, keep in touch with us. I always like talking to you, Mark Christopher Nelson. His website is linked up at coasttocoastam.com. For Dan Galante, Tom Danheiser, Sue Trikas, Lex Lonehood, Jean Ladasur, Alec Fernandez, Tim Banal, George Knapp, and Richard Serrett, I'm George Norrie, somewhere out there on Coast to Coast AM. We'll see you on our next edition. Until then, be safe, everyone.

0: Hi, I'm Ryan Blaney, a third-generation race car driver, and we dedicate a lot of our time to going as fast as possible. 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
6: NBC News Radio, I'm Tammy Trujillo. The U.S. and Iran are expected to meet for talks today in Qatar. President Trump made the announcement on Truth Social, claiming Iran had requested the meeting following the latest round of back-and-forth attacks in the region. Iran's foreign minister was quick to deny that any such talks were planned, but has said it's sending a delegation to Doha to discuss the unfreezing of Iranian funds. The Supreme Court is set to make headlines today. After a flurry of decisions on Monday, the court's set to hand down rulings on two huge cases, a challenge to President Trump's executive order limiting birthright citizenship to children with at least one parent with citizenship or permanent legal status. The court's also weighing in on the legality of states banning transgender athletes from competing in girls' and women's school sports. Progressive and Social Democrats are hoping to continue their winning streak in Colorado's primaries today. In the governor's primary, Democratic Senator Michael Bennett's facing off against the state's Attorney General Phil Weiser, who's positioned himself to the left of Bennett. Scott Carr has more.
7: In the Senate race, incumbent John Hickenlooper's in a tight race with progressive state Senator Julie Gonzalez. 15-term Democratic Congresswoman Diana DeGette's facing a stiff challenge from socialist Malak Kiros, who campaigned as a Palestinian supporter. I'm Scott Carr.
6: Luigi Mangione's federal trial is being pushed back to next year. He's accused in the 2024 shooting death of UnitedHealthcare CEO Brian Thompson in Manhattan. Jury selection will begin January 5th with opening statement set for January 25th. Mangione's pleaded not guilty to state and federal charges. His New York State murder trial is set to begin September 8th. The NBA offseason is reaching another critical junction. Free agency begins today with the negotiation period. LeBron James once again takes center stage as the 41-year-old is unrestricted and could leave the Lakers. You're listening to the latest from NBC News Radio.
5: Here's your updated WIBW forecast from the Certified Transmission Weather Center.
8: Lows dip down to about 79 overnight under partly cloudy skies, southerly winds, 10 to 20 miles an hour. Sunshine mixed with clouds at times again Tuesday. High temperatures reach up to 94. Lows level off around 78 Tuesday night, mainly clear. Mainly sunny skies Wednesday, with daytime highs approaching 94, 95 Thursday. I'm Staff Meteorologist Ray Miller. Right now, it's 80 degrees.
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21: Racing for Mother Nature. Good morning, I'm Gordon Deal, along with Nicole Murray. On this Tuesday, June 30th, glad you could be with us. Here's what we have for you this hour.
22: More than 200 million Americans could be exposed to extreme weather this week as a heat dome brings high humidity.
21: A divided day for President Trump at the Supreme Court on rulings involving mail-in ballots and executive power.
22: The White House says a negotiating team is prepared to meet its Iranian officials in Qatar, but Tehran is rejecting direct talks.
21: And socialism is apparently having a moment.
23: And it's not just a left-wing thing. I mean, it's not the Bernie Sanders saying we should own AI companies. Donald Trump is saying that we should own shares of AI companies, and he's certainly taking a much more assertive role in regulating AI companies. So this, you know, creeping state control of the economy, it's not just a left-wing thing.
21: Greg Ipp at the Wall Street Journal on how the U.S., Britain, and others want to nationalize the means of production. The Supreme Court is churning out its final decisions for its current term. The justices yesterday upheld state laws that count mailed-in ballots if they are postmarked by Election Day but arrive a few days afterward. In a 5-4 decision, the High Court ruled against the Republican National Committee, which argued that ballots must be in the possession of election officials by Election Day. House Minority Leader Hakeem Jeffries.
24: Voting by mail has never been a partisan issue,
0: until Donald Trump decided to peddle conspiracy theories related to his own failures to win back in 2020.
21: In another decision, the nation's highest court rejected President Trump's bid to fire Federal Reserve Governor Lisa Cook without meaningful legal scrutiny, reaffirming the central bank's long-standing insulation from presidential control. But in a second decision, the court gave Trump free rein to fire officials at other independent agencies for any reason. Today, the Supreme Court at 10 a.m. Eastern Time will hand down decisions on birthright citizenship and a ban on transgender athletes. Well, the Supreme Court has rendered those major decisions as it nears the end of its current term, impacting the president's power to fire major figures within the executive branch and states' abilities to decide how the upcoming midterm elections will be run. A recap from Jared Gans, staff writer at The Hill. Jared, dive deeper into mail-in ballots.
1: This really was the surprise ruling of the day. This was determining whether a Mississippi law could stand. The law basically allows ballots that are sent in by Election Day and then received by 5 days later to be counted. This was a lawsuit that was brought by the RNC challenging that, basically arguing that federal law creates an election day that ballots should not be allowed to be counted after that because federal law says it's a day, a single day. That is the first Tuesday after Monday in November. And the Supreme Court issued what many observers viewed as a surprise ruling. They upheld the law, basically said that federal law does not overrule the state authority. This case could have had big implications because Mississippi is one of a handful of states that do allow this kind of counting after Election Day itself, and certainly could have affected the midterms if it was struck down, but the law is upheld. So the midterms will proceed as originally planned.
21: Okay. And so as long as they're postmarked before election or on or before Election Day, and then what?
1: Right.
21: How many days after will they continue to be received and counted?
1: Right. So postmarked by the time polls close on Election Day, on that Tuesday, and then Mississippi law allows it for up to 5 days after. The number of days varies a bit depending on what state it is, but about a dozen or so states do have some grace period here.
21: How about the presidential firing authority here when it comes to these independent agencies?
1: Right, so we kind of have opposing decisions here, one considering the Federal Trade Commission and one considering the Federal Reserve. Neither one of the rulings were too surprising for observers. They expected one to go the other one way and one to go the other. So in the case of the FTC, the court ruled that Trump can go forward with firing Rebecca Slaughter, who is a commissioner. The law that created the FTC basically set up that there can only be specific reasons for firing a commissioner, but the court overruled that. They found basically the president is in charge of the executive branch and has the right to make decisions about who serves under there, and they permitted the president to go forward with firing Slaughter without cause. That overrules a 90-year-old precedent that had upheld this metric, so definitely a big switch. And then on the other side of the spectrum, we have with the Federal Reserve, President Trump's been trying to fire Lisa Cook, who is a member of the Fed Board of Governors. He and allies have made claims of mortgage fraud against her, claims that she very strongly denies and says are politically motivated against her. The court upheld her staying in her position for now, at least while the proceedings carry on and she fights this. They said that there's hasn't been enough due process for her, and they really did kind of defend longstanding independence that the Fed has enjoyed since its creation.
21: We're speaking with Jared Gans, staff writer at The Hill, looking at some of the Supreme Court decisions from Monday. Lisa Cook had not been criminally charged. Did that matter here?
1: Right, so that was one factor. The court didn't actually weigh in necessarily on the merits of her alleged guilt or lack thereof. It was more kind of a procedural argument. So the case itself will continue, and it's certainly possible that this will go back into the court system and continue on. But at least for now, it's really kind of a due process decision here.
21: And preview, Jared, what's ahead for Tuesday's decisions from the Supreme Court?
1: Right, so the most anticipated decision of the term, it's on birthright citizenship, President Trump's executive order trying to overturn really what's been a longstanding precedent going back to the 14th Amendment, basically saying that if you are born on U.S. soil, you are a citizen. President Trump has issued an executive order last year saying that that only should apply to if you have a parent who's a U.S. citizen or is a lawful permanent resident. It's facing a significant challenge. The justices during arguments certainly suggested that they were skeptical of that argument. If Trump's move were to be upheld, that would really be a very striking overturning of longstanding precedent, but it does seem to have a high hurdle to clear there.
21: Thanks, Jared. Jared Ganz, staff writer at The Hill. There's still confusing rhetoric coming from Washington and Tehran about peace talks in Qatar this week. Iran now says no meeting had been scheduled after both sides exchanged strikes over the weekend, testing their fragile ceasefire. President Trump is sending his son-in-law, Jared Kushner, and his envoy, Steve Witkoff, to Doha to lead the negotiating team, while Iran is sending its technical delegation to Qatar this week. A foreign ministry spokesman said this had no relation to the Americans' visit and no talks between the two sides were scheduled. Trump expects there to be talks.
2: But we're doing very well on that front. But the meeting in Doha is going to be perhaps important, perhaps not. We're going to find out.
21: The U.S. and Iran have agreed to 60 days to implement the 14-point Memorandum of Understanding to extend an April ceasefire, discuss Iran's nuclear program, and negotiate a permanent truce. But progress has been halting, with each side accusing the other of violating agreed terms. If you've missed anything from today's program, by the way, you can stream or download the podcast. 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
21: Thanks for spending time with us. The National Weather Service says a long and dangerous heat wave will blast a large chunk of the country this week, with temperatures rising ahead of the July 4th holiday and feeling even hotter because of high humidity. A heat dome is expected to build over the eastern two-thirds of the country, with the Interstate 95 corridor from New York City through Philadelphia and Baltimore right to the nation's capital expected to see record highs of at least 100 degrees. National Weather Service meteorologist Mike Bardu.
6: Heat index value overnight will probably only dip below the 90-degree mark for 6 to maybe 8 hours overnight. So the recovery is minimal, and that's what takes the toll.
21: Extreme heat warnings are in effect for major cities, including Nashville, St. Louis, Cincinnati, Kansas City, Des Moines, Chicago, and Detroit. Temperatures over 100 degrees are expected through Saturday. Southern cities, including Dallas, Little Rock, and Memphis, will also see dangerously high temps. More than 250 record warm overnight lows are also expected through Saturday night. 19 minutes after the hour, on This Morning, America's First News, here's Nicole Murray.
5: And now, the three big things you need to know. Number one.
22: The Supreme Court has ruled that states can count mail-in ballots that are postmarked by Election Day, but arrive a few days afterward. President Trump reacts.
2: The ruling, which a lot of people were waiting for, that was a ruling that was, I think it was very detrimental to honest elections.
22: Meanwhile, the Supreme Court also rejected President Trump's bid to fire Federal Reserve Governor Lisa Cook without meaningful legal scrutiny. The highest court will hand down all its remaining opinions from this term today.
5: Number two.
22: U.S. officials say Iranian and U.S. negotiating teams are due in Doha today to continue peace talks. White House Press Secretary Caroline Leavitt on Fox News.
8: Iran has requested a meeting this week, so Special Envoy Witkoff and Jared Kushner will be flying to Doha for high-level meetings this week as we continue to discuss the memorandum of understanding. On the sidelines of those high-level talks will be the technical talks.
22: However, Tehran said no meeting has been scheduled. Meanwhile, Israeli Defense Minister Israel Katz said the country could find itself at war with Iran within 2 days if Tehran fires missiles at Israeli territory.
5: Number three.
22: Russian officials say that Moscow came under a drone attack overnight, with its air defenses shooting down more than 60 drones. Emergency services are working at crash sites, but officials have not mentioned any injuries. House Speaker Mike Johnson has laid out a plan to attach the Save America Act to the roughly $1.1 trillion defense spending bill.
9: I understand the frustration of my colleagues that Senate Democrats are refusing to move the Save America Act. Remember, we passed it 3 times in the House, and we intend to pass it again. But the only way to get that to the president's desk, we've been shown many times, is to put it on a reconciliation bill.
22: Also in politics, President Trump says he will nominate Keith Sonderling to lead the Department of Labor permanently. Sonderling was elevated to the role on a temporary basis after Secretary of Labor Lori Chavez de Remer left the position in April. The biggest World Cup shocker so far.
10: A few have been in this position for Paraguay. But he scores! Paraguay have done it! Paraguay have won it!
22: Ian Crocker with the call on Fox as Paraguay scores the winning goal during penalty kicks, knocking Germany out of the World Cup.
21: I wanted Germany to win, like, during regulation time.
22: Why?
21: I just have a soft spot. Like, my club team trained in Germany.
22: So I have a soft spot
21: for the Germans. But once they couldn't get it done in regular time, then I was all in for the underdog.
22: Yeah.
21: So I wanted Paraguay.
22: I always root for the underdog. Yeah. I love a good victory like that.
21: We're going to see a lot of that, it seems like, this World Cup. 22 minutes now after the hour. On This Morning, America's First News.
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21: Thanks for joining us. Millions of Americans are well-versed in how to save in their 401k plans. Everything from contributing regularly to securing company matches. But they have no real plan for turning those savings into income that will last. How can they make one? Here's Medora Lee, personal finance reporter at USA Today. Medora, what are we learning?
32: I know. So, you know, there was a survey that Nuveen and the TIAA Institute did, and they surveyed more than 2,100 workers. And it's kind of surprising that workers were only about one quarter of the, answer correctly, one quarter of the survey questions on how to withdraw retirement money. And nearly half couldn't answer a single question correctly on that topic. And you would think that even if we're about to retire, maybe we've thought about it, but the survey found that only 19% of near retirees have even thought about how much they should be withdrawing during retirement. So this could actually pose a problem. I mean, it sounds crazy, right? How do you not know how to spend money? But everybody needs to kind of have a plan. So we had our first plan, we saved. And so now we actually have to have a spending plan to make sure that we don't run out of money and that we still can live a decent lifestyle and enjoy retirement. So it's a little bit of a balance, right? So this is something that is the next step.
21: So for decades, we heard about the 4% rule, right? Withdraw 4% of your savings per year, I guess by month.
32: Right. So, yeah, the 4% rule was kind of like the gold standard, right? So it basically says withdraw 4% of your total retirement portfolio in the first year and adjust that amount each year to account for inflation. And historically, this should allow you, with some steady returns and stable expenses, allow your money to last about 30 years. Then they've tried to update this rule now because the stock market's done really well. So maybe a lot of people have a little more money than they thought they would have. So they're saying, you know, maybe it's a little too conservative. Plus, you know, you can invest in more. The 4% rule is basically assuming you're just investing in stocks and bonds, but now we have all sorts of things you can invest in that may give you a little higher returns. And so critics were saying that 4% rule is too conservative. Let's try 4.7%. So it's always kind of like this kind of moving target, right? Other people are saying, no, none of that really matters. We live a long time. But, you know, it's how healthy you are. That should really be a determinant. So there are all these guidelines, but nothing is ever really certain. So I think that makes people very nervous, right?
21: Yeah. We're speaking with Medora Lee, personal finance and money reporter at USA Today. The story is called The New Retirement Problem is Figuring Out How to Spend It Safely. It was suggested in your story that perhaps if you're concerned about running out of money, that you use at least part of your 401k to open up an annuity.
32: So, yes, we think, so some of the experts I've spoken to think that this is going to be the way we're headed. There are signs of it already. You know, everybody wants to bring back pensions. Remember pensions?
21: Sure.
32: And then all of a sudden we got rid of them and everybody went into 401ks. And now everybody's so uncertain about how to spend money in retirement and whether they're going to run out that they want some guarantees back. So people are asking for pensions. But the days of pensions are probably pretty much long gone.
21: Thanks, Medora. Medora Lee, personal finance and money reporter at USA Today. 30 minutes now after the hour on This Morning, America's First News.

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2: NBC News Radio, I'm Tammy Trujillo. The stage is set for a pair of major rulings to come down today from the Supreme Court. After a round of decisions on Monday, the court must now rule on two outstanding cases, birthright citizenship and transgender athlete bans. The U.S. and Iran are expected to hold talks today in Qatar, President Trump making that announcement on Truth Social, claiming Iran had requested the meeting following the latest round of back-and-forth attacks in the region. Iran's foreign ministry denies any such talks are planned, but says it's sending a delegation to Doha to discuss the unfreezing of Iranian funds. Major changes to federal student loans take effect tomorrow, bringing new borrowing limits and repayment rules. The changes, enacted under President Trump's One Big Beautiful Bill Act, cap Parent PLUS loans at $20,000 per year and $65,000 per student, while graduate student borrowing is limited to $100,000. Tammy Trujillo, NBC News Radio.
0: Here's your updated WIBW forecast from the Certified Transmission Weather Center.
3: Lows dip down to about 79 overnight under partly cloudy skies. Southerly winds 10 to 20 miles an hour. Sunshine mixed with clouds at times again. Tuesday, high temperatures reach up to 94. Lows level off around 78. Tuesday night, mainly clear. Mainly sunny skies. Wednesday, with daytime highs approaching 94. 95 Thursday. I'm Staff Meteorologist Ray Miller. Right now, it's 80 degrees.
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8: Thanks for spending time with us. Welcome into Tuesday, June 30th. Gordon Deal with Nicole Murray. Some of our top stories and headlines. The Supreme Court today will hand down decisions on birthright citizenship and transgender athletes. House Speaker Mike Johnson says President Trump won't veto the bipartisan housing law on his desk. A judge says challenger Dan Sullivan can run in the Alaska Republican Senate primary against incumbent Dan Sullivan. Two guys, same name. Fresh record high for the Dow Industrials. NASDAQ gained 2%. Germans and the Dutch gone from the World Cup. And the baby born at a water park in North Carolina. That story in about 20 minutes. Well, until now, the fascination with socialism could be dismissed as vibes, but not after some of last week's election results, and not just in the U.S., but in the U.K. as well. Here's this morning's Dan Loney.
9: We're speaking with Greg Ipp of the Wall Street Journal, talking about his story, "In New York and Britain, Socialism is on the March." Greg, thanks very much for your time, and let's start by what is really driving this change in terms of a move toward socialism, especially with younger generations.
10: You know, I think until now, socialism was almost more of a flirtation. You might have heard the expression hipster socialism. And if you had talked to some of these young followers of it, they would have said, oh, it's about like more fairness, more equity, like, a kinder, gentler market, a bigger safety net. And I think it's part of that, too. But I think what we're learning, Dan, is that we're also starting to see more of the tough inner core of socialism emerge, by which I mean much stronger government control of the economy, even ownership of the economy. Now, in the United States, we've had democratic socialists, you know, winning primaries, and a lot of them are winning them based on things like, you know, Gaza or immigration. But Bernie Sanders, who's kind of like the dean of the democratic socialists, he wants government to own half the AI companies. And if you go over to Great Britain, the man who's likely to become the next prime minister, Andy Burnham, former mayor of Manchester, he wants the government to take back control of utilities like water, electricity, transport. So we're talking about socialism, the real deal, becoming something that is much more likely and talked about out there.
9: So how different then is this wave of socialism now compared to what we saw several decades before?
10: Well, the United States never had a great big wave of takeover of the private companies, but Britain definitely did. Starting in the 1940s, there was a nationalization of airlines, of steel, of coal, the Bank of England, for example. And then there was another wave in the 70s when they took over car makers and telecoms and gas and so forth. And then Margaret Thatcher came in office in 1979 and kicked off a multi-decade period of privatization, which then spread around the world. So I think it's significant that what we're seeing is perhaps Britain, which always seems to be like in the vanguard of these trends, moving back in that direction. But that said, I don't think we're going to get the wave of nationalization that we had in these previous things, because at least I don't hear people talking about the state taking over car companies and so forth. But that said, it happens against a backdrop where people are just much more suspicious of free markets. They saw COVID, and they're worried about the rise of China. They're worried about the geopolitical threats, for example, if we're too dependent on semiconductors made in China. And that is opening the door to much more state control of the means of production. And it's not just a left-wing thing. I mean, it's not just Bernie Sanders saying we should own AI companies. Donald Trump is saying that we should own shares of AI companies. And he's certainly taking a much more assertive role in regulating AI companies. So this, creeping state control of the economy, it's not just a left-wing thing. It's kind of like you see it on across all parties.
9: Is there a way to gauge how socialist governments have performed with their economies at the time when they are under control?
10: Well, the problem with the word socialism, it's kind of a big tent. And there are a lot of people who call themselves socialists who didn't really govern as the textbook definition of socialism dictates. The prime minister of Spain right now is a socialist, for example. You know, two presidents ago in France, the president was a socialist, and he wasn't running around nationalizing anything. So it's very hard to have a sort of a clean test of whose socialist programs worked and whose socialist programs did not. The places where socialism went to its greatest extreme, the actual cases of central planning, were obviously like in the Soviet Union and Eastern Europe. And that was a mess, which is why they all threw it off 40 years ago. And that's why nobody's really advocating a return to that, not even the countries that are still nominally communist, like China.
9: But the past week or so, what we saw with the primaries here in the U.S., especially around New York State, has really drawn the attention as to kind of the level of control that these candidates are trying to gain.
10: Right. And so, I mean, there are certain things, like they want Medicare for all, right? So, which essentially would imply getting rid of private insurance. A lot of countries have government-run health insurance, right? But they have a lot of issues, right? There's often shortages and long waits for care. So we know that that happens.
8: Thanks, Dan. That is Dan Loney. This morning's Dan Loney with Greg Ipp, chief economics commentator at the Wall Street Journal. By the way, if you've missed anything from today's show, there's an easy way to catch up. All you have to do is tell your Alexa, Siri, or Google to play This Morning with Gordon Deal. 20 minutes now in front of the hour on This Morning, America's First News. Coming up next, what a vigilante in Mexico is doing with the thieves that he's catching. You will laugh.
11: 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Now, seeing my grandson out on the water, it means everything to me. 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
8: Pleasure with us. Welcome to Tuesday. It's time now for the mic drop with This Morning's Mike Gavin.
18: Good morning. Well, we've done plenty of stories about how people are getting worse at proofreading in some very public ways. Nice to see that doesn't just apply to English. A sign was recently posted in the Canadian capital city of Ottawa meant to tout the creation of more public squares. And as is required in many parts of Canada, the signs were posted in both English and French. Unfortunately, the French version of the sign mistakenly called them pubic squares. Social media users, as they do, quickly picked up on the error, and the signs have since been removed, with the project spokesperson calling it an unintentional translation error. City of Ottawa officials said they were not involved in the creation of the posters. A city councillor called the mistake unacceptable.
19: City of Ottawa quickly distanced themselves from it. That's not us. Oh, we did not create those posters.
18: Big scandal brewing north of the border. This is the kind of thing that gets people riled up, I guess, in Canada. It doesn't seem like down here that would be like, even like, I don't know, people wouldn't even notice half the time. Something like that happens down here. But in Canada, this is like a big scandal, I guess.
19: It would make the mic drop segment if it happened in the U.S.
18: Oh, sure.
19: But there wouldn't be the dust up that there is in Canada.
18: Yeah,
19: right now.
18: Yeah. We wouldn't have the quick refuting of the signs by the city of Ottawa officials that we have in this situation.
19: It's probably exacerbated by the fact that they do it in two languages.
18: Yes. So
19: that probably sits wrong with some folks that they have to do it in French as well as English.
18: Yeah, yeah. I imagine that's harder, right? I mean, it's hard enough to proofread in one language.
19: Yeah.
18: Having to proofread in both and get it right these days seems to be a difficult chore for people.
19: And the French, you know, with like the optional use or pronunciation of the letter S. Like, I never am quite sure what to do with French sometimes.
18: Yeah.
19: So public squares versus pubic squares being resolved in Ottawa.
18: Yes. Okay. Yeah, we're getting things done.
19: Mm-hmm.
18: And from north of the border to the south of the border, we take you to Mexico now, where a vigilante known as Batman is being hunted by police after he allegedly chased down suspected thieves and taped them to lampposts. Reports say at least five men were found taped and unable to move from lampposts over 10 days in western Mexico. Many of them were reportedly sporting mustaches, cat whiskers, and had ratero, the Spanish word for thief, scribbled on their faces by the anonymous crime hunter. Some of them also appeared to have been beaten up with bloody faces and visible cuts. Pictures showed men tied to lampposts under silver duct tape with some pink warning signs over their heads describing what they are alleged to have done. Local police confirmed they're in search of the suspect, with the criminals who were rounded up being labeled as victims since they had been unlawfully assaulted and restrained.
19: This is wild.
18: Yeah. I mean, I guess the crimes, as I understood it, that these guys were sort of accused of were relatively minor, I guess. These sort of petty theft
19: stealing.
18: Stealing type of stuff.
19: Okay.
18: And now this is just sort of taken into a whole other level. Now we're talking like, you know, assaulted battery now from our Batman friend here.
19: Yeah.
18: So now those guys are like the victims in this situation.
19: So when these guys, for example, like, you know, walks into a store, I don't know what, swipes a watch from a jewelry store or something. The owner, I guess, identifies who this is. Here comes the vigilante Batman.
18: Yes.
19: Beats the living crap out of the guy.
18: Yeah.
19: Drags him to a lamppost, wraps him up with duct tape against the lamppost for all to see. Scribbles on his face that he's a rat or a thief.
18: Mustaches and cat whiskers.
19: Oh,
18: and
19: my goodness.
18: Just having a grand old time.
19: This is great.
18: Yeah.
19: I mean, I sort of like love it from a distance, like arm's length.
18: Yeah.
19: But man.
18: Yeah, you're glad it's happening in Mexico and not on our own block.
19: That is wild. Thank you, Mike. 13 minutes now in front of the hour.
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4: Glad you're with us. With the nation's 250th birthday upon us, the Better Business Bureau is warning consumers to be cautious when shopping for commemorative merchandise. For example, the U.S. Mint is producing official commemorative coins to mark the semi-quincentennial, but BBB officials say scammers are capitalizing. Counterfeit coins are often lightweight souvenir tokens that are poorly engraved with incorrect dates or designs. Also, be mindful of fake charities. A national campaign called Give Forth aims to make July 4 the biggest single day of charitable giving in U.S. history. The BBB warns that scammers often copy the name of a real charity, changing just a word or two, especially those that help veterans or cancer patients. So the BBB recommends checking the charity's website for misspellings and looking it up on give.org to see if it meets BBB standards. 8 minutes now in front of the hour on This Morning. Once again, here's Nicole Murray.
5: And now, the three big things you need to know. Number one.
6: The Supreme Court has ruled that officials may count and bail in ballots that arrive after Election Day if they were postmarked beforehand. Ed Yanka is with the American Civil Liberties Union in Illinois.
26: The important thing here is that, you know,

0: especially elderly neighbors or those with disabilities or health challenges. Let's do what Chicagoans do best. Let's look out for one another.
1: Roughly 90 million Americans will be affected by the heat wave.
2: Number three.
1: A 31-year-old Florida woman has died after an alligator bit off one of her arms and mauled the other at a state park near Orlando. Florida Fish and Wildlife spokesman Chad Weber.
3: So she was bitten on both of her arms. The boyfriend was the one that made the phone call. He was trying to get her from the alligator's mouth. And on the way to the hospital, she did pass away from her injuries.
1: In other news, a weekend of dangerous heat and strong winds spurred the growth of wildfires across the West. Officials say that as of yesterday morning, personnel were battling 79 fires total across Utah, Arizona, Colorado, Wyoming, and New Mexico. President Trump has referred to a bipartisan housing bill as a, quote, yawn, arguing that the Save America Act is more important.
4: Here's what I would like to say. Much more than a bill, that big deal. It's a yawn. Some people say it's wonderful. To me, compared to the Save America Act, just about everything is a big yawn.
1: The housing bill would block large investors from buying single-family homes. The Save America Act would require proof of citizenship when voting in U.S. elections. The American College of Cardiology says hits snooze. Data says that getting under 5 hours of sleep per night increases your risk of heart attack by 52%.
5: Yeah. You gotta have seven, the six and a half. I'm in the six and a half range.
1: Oh, I was gonna say, don't you like barely sleep? I'm surprised you're not like pushing back harder on this.
5: No. These 2 weeks of the year, I'm good.
1: These 2 weeks,
5: yeah,
1: that's it?
5: I'm getting like a solid seven these 2 weeks.
1: See, and you make fun of me for sleeping. It's good for you.
5: You get too much. 6 minutes in front of the hour.
6: Shh, here he comes.
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1: Glad you're with us. A routine summer day at a central North Carolina water park looked more like a scene out of a delivery room after a guest went into labor. A child was born Saturday at the Wet n Wild Emerald Point Water Park in Greensboro. Local TV stations say EMS arrived at the scene around 1 p.m. local time. The park said its team responded immediately and assisted alongside local first responders. The park says hundreds of team members are trained and prepared to respond to a wide range of situations to help ensure the safety and well-being of guests. Guilford County Emergency Medical Services says both the mother and baby were doing well when their care was transferred to a local hospital. That'll do it for this hour. For Nicole Murray and Mike Gavin, I'm Gordon Deal. Thanks for listening to This Morning, America's First News.

0: Hi, I'm Ryan Blaney, a third-generation race car driver, and we dedicate a lot of our time to going as fast as possible. 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
2: NBC News Radio, I'm Mark Neufield. This is set to be a blockbuster day for the Supreme Court. Tammy Trujillo has a preview.
3: After a flurry of decisions on Monday, the court is set to hand down rulings on two huge cases, birthright citizenship and transgender athlete bans. The court will rule on a challenge to President Trump's executive order limiting birthright citizenship to children with at least one parent with citizenship or permanent legal status. The court is also weighing in on the legality of states banning transgender athletes from competing in girls and women's school sports. I'm Tammy Trujillo.
2: President Trump says he's unsure if he'll sign the bipartisan housing bill. It's sitting on his desk after it sailed through the House and Senate last week.
4: I think it's so unimportant by compared to the Save America Act.
2: Trump has held up its passage, pushing Republicans to kill the filibuster and instead pass its Save America voter ID bill first. The U.S. and Iran are expected to meet for talks today in Qatar. President Trump made the announcement on Truth Social, claiming Iran had requested the meeting following the latest round of back-and-forth attacks in the region. Iran's foreign ministry was quick to deny that any such talks were planned, but has said it is sending a delegation to Doha to discuss the unfreezing of Iranian funds. A man accused of attempting to kill President Trump at April's White House Correspondents Association dinner has made another court appearance. Cole Thomas Allen did not speak during yesterday's status hearing in U.S. District Court in D.C. Prosecutors said they have begun turning over evidence to Allen's lawyers and have not offered Allen any type of plea deal. Allen was arrested after allegedly running at a security checkpoint during the dinner and shooting a Secret Service agent. He'll be back in court August 20th. And a pair of World Cup favorites are out of the tournament. Paraguay shocked Germany in a penalty shootout from Foxborough to make the round of 16. Morocco did the exact same to the Netherlands south of the border. The round of 32 stage continues with three more matches on Tuesday. 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The Supreme Court has rejected President Trump's bid to get the E. Jean Carroll verdict overturned. Sarah Lee Kessler reports.
5: Monday's ruling means the verdict that Trump defamed and sexually abused Carroll will stand. So he'll have to pay the New York writer the $5 million she was awarded in a civil judgment. Carroll filed her lawsuit in 2019, claiming Trump sexually assaulted her in a Manhattan dressing room back in the 1990s. Trump has always denied it, and his lawyers claim Carroll waited until he became president to file suit to maximize political injury to him and to profit for herself. I'm Sarah Lee Kessler.
2: American pride is hitting a 25-year low as the nation prepares for its 250th anniversary. According to a new Gallup survey, 33% of U.S. adults say they are extremely proud to be an American. It marks a significant decline compared to when Gallup first started tracking the metric in 2001 and found that 55% of U.S. adults said they were extremely proud to be an American. However, national pride appears to be divided by party, as findings show 70% of Republicans are extremely proud to be American, followed by 28% of independents and 14% of Democrats. Progressive and socialist Democrats are hoping to continue their winning streak in Colorado's primaries on Tuesday. Scott Carr has more.
6: In the Colorado governor's primary, Democratic Senator Michael Bennett's facing off against the state's Attorney General, Phil Wisner, who's positioned himself to the left of Bennett. In the Senate race, incumbent John Hickenlooper's in a tight race with progressive state Senator Julie Gonzalez. 15-term Democratic Congresswoman Diana DeGette's facing a stiff challenge from socialist Malat Kiros, who campaigned as a Palestinian supporter. I'm Scott Carr.
2: And investigators are trying to identify suspects after a weekend fire that damaged the Virginia Task Force One training facility. The renowned urban search and rescue group is currently in Venezuela, assisting with disaster recovery following last week's deadly earthquakes. Mark Mayfield, NBC News Radio.
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15: I'm meteorologist Phil Jensko on the Kansas Agriculture Network. An upper-level ridge will continue to be in place across the eastern part of the country here over the

0: next several days still, and that's going to mean upper level southwesterly flow across the plains. That's going to mean a series of disturbances that track across Kansas. So we could see at least a spotty chance for shower or storm, especially in western and central parts of the state here throughout the next few days. But the better chances will exist well to the north into the Dakotas and Minnesota. Today, northwest Kansas, partly to mostly sunny, afternoon showers and storms possible, highs head to the low to mid 90s. Southwest Kansas, partly to mostly sunny, afternoon showers and storms possible, highs in the upper 90s. Central Kansas, partly to mostly sunny, afternoon showers and storms possible, highs climb to the mid to upper 90s. Northeast Kansas, low to mid 90s for highs with an abundance of sun. Southeast Kansas, mostly sunny, highs head to the low 90s. Tonight, northwest Kansas, partly to mostly cloudy, chance for more showers and storms before midnight, lows fall into the 60s. Southwest Kansas, partly to mostly cloudy, chance for more showers and storms before midnight, lows get down to the upper 60s to low 70s. Central Kansas, partly to mostly cloudy, chance for showers and storms before midnight, lows fall into the 70s. Northeast Kansas, partly cloudy, lows in the mid to upper 70s. Southeast Kansas, mostly clear with lows in the mid 70s. And then Wednesday, plenty of sunshine across the state. There is an afternoon chance for showers and storms returning to western and north central parts of the state. A spotty afternoon chance in northeastern parts of the state. Highs generally getting into the 90s statewide, with the warmest spots being in the west. This is meteorologist Phil Jensko, and this is the Kansas Ag Network.
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5: Good day, everyone. I'm Greg Akagi. After several days of scorching temperatures and dry conditions, farmers have been able to get back into the fields. Gordon Clark with Kansas Wheat has the latest.
6: Harvest is making steady progress with the possibility of harvest wrapping up soon as long as the weather cooperates. According to the USDA NAS crop progress report ending June 28, 2026, the Kansas wheat harvest is 72% complete. Brian Lennon, a farmer from Sherman County, reported having just started due to weather and said he is about 10% done. Lennon noted having a below average year due to drought conditions during the spring. We've had success with KS Western Star and KS Dallas, said Lennon. This just gives you an idea of how resilient wheat is when it can make a crop in this kind of year. Nicole Small, a farmer in Wilson County, reports she and her husband have been done with wheat harvest for about 3 weeks. Half of our wheat had hail damage, which is unusual for our area, said Small. With the amount of rain we've received, it's just enough to keep you out of the field. Small stated their 2026 wheat crop has faced significant challenges, resulting in a below average harvest compared to last year. Along with the drought, we also had the surrounding rivers get out and flood, said Small. Flooding happened early on, causing the wheat to not mature and not fill. Jeannie Falk Jones, K-State Northwest area agronomist in Colby, Kansas, commented on the possibility of seeing some secondary infections on heads or test weights decreasing due to extended periods of wet weather. Producers are encouraged to reach out to the K-State Department of Agronomy at agronomy@k-state.edu with any agronomic questions that they may have during harvest. The 2026 harvest reports are brought to you by the Kansas Wheat Commission, Kansas Association of Wheat Growers, Kansas Grain and Feed Association, and the Kansas Cooperative Council. To follow along with harvest updates on X, use hashtag WheatTour26, tag us at Kansas Wheat on Facebook, Instagram, and X to share your harvest story and photos. For Kansas Wheat, I'm Gordon Clark.
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9: Good morning, everyone. I'm Spencer Dupuy, Feedlot Wise. On Monday, there is nothing going on as per expected.

0: 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Cattle slaughter for the week, 107,000. That's 1,000 more than a week ago and 10,000 more less than a year ago. Choice weights on the box beef, 41 cents higher, $391.44 on a round of 74 choice and select loads. Iowa, Minnesota cattle market showing no market report. Iowa, Minnesota direct hog carcass market showing no market report, as well as Western Corn Belt cash market showing no market report. Ox slaughter for the week, 485,000. That's 29,000 more than a week ago, 17,000 more than a year ago. Let's get a check of the Merc. At the close yesterday, June live cattle finished down 5 at 257.40. August live cattle finished down 225 at 243.57. August feeders finished down 237 at 367.47. September feeders finished down 192 at 365.75. July lean hogs finished up 90 at 93.82. August lean hogs finished up 70 at 97.27. To the grains market we go. Kansas City wheat for July finished down 11 even at 600 even. September, Kansas City wheat finished down 4 and 3 quarters at 614 and 3 quarters. July, Chicago wheat finished down 8 and 3 quarters at 569 and a half. September, Chicago wheat yesterday finished down 10 even at 579 and 3 quarters. July, corn finished down 10 and 3 quarters at 402 even. December, corn finished down 11 and a half at 430 even. July, soybeans finished down 17 and a half at 1108 and 3 quarters. And September soybeans also finished down 17.5 yesterday at 11.24 even. That was a market recap for yesterday, Monday, June 29th, 2026. 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
2: I'm Nicole Murray with Your Money Now. Shares of French biotech company Abivax have soared 25% this morning after it released fresh data on its lead drug for bowel disease that showed malignancies were in line with expected background rates. The company's stock crashed around 44% on June 2nd, following data that showed there were cancer cases among patients taking the highest dose. Australia's competition regulator is taking Amazon's Australian unit to court, alleging that unfair terms in its Prime subscription contracts allowed the company to introduce advertising to its video streaming platform. Officials say the contracts required more than 1 million annual Prime subscribers in the country to accept advertising or pay an additional $2.05 per month for an ad-free option. Apple supplier Luxshare Precision Industry is seeking to raise as much as $3.1 billion through a Hong Kong share sale. Trading is expected to begin on July 9th. Futures are slightly higher after the Dow posting new record close. That's Your Money Now.
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5: 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It's time for the daily Comstock Market Report, highlighting key events in the grain and livestock markets. Funds were aggressive sellers in the grain and soy markets to open the week, sharply extending the ongoing price plunge. Cattle markets traded lower while hogs ended widely mixed, with nearby contracts firmer. We'll cover that and more right after this.
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5: With today's Comstock Closing Market Report, I'm Brian Grady. Grain markets faced heavy pressure to open the week. Corn posted contract lows, with front month futures dropping below $4 on the continuation chart for the first time since last September. Wheat made four of the move lows. Soybeans held above their lows posted earlier this month. Live cattle and feeders posted sharp losses in all but the expiring June live cattle, which ended mildly lower. Summer month hogs ended higher amid corrective buying, while far deferred contracts were lower. Funds were active sellers in the grain and soy markets as managed money accounts showed no desire to halt their recent aggressive sell-off and cover short positions ahead of USDA's acreage and grain stocks reports on Tuesday. Funds have amassed net short positions in corn and the winter wheat markets, while they've significantly trimmed their length in the soy complex. Extreme heat has moved into the central and eastern United States and will persist throughout at least the upcoming holiday weekend. Rains are expected to accompany the high temperatures, though rainfall could come in the form of severe storms. Meanwhile, Europe will continue to bake amid the hot and dry conditions that are spreading eastward. USDA reported daily soybean sales of 136,000 metric tons to unknown destinations for the 2026-27 marketing year. Weekly export inspections totaled a strong 70.3 million bushels for corn, continuing the record export pace. Wheat inspections totaled 13.2 million bushels. Soybean inspections totaled 15.4 million bushels, including only 2.4 million bushels destined for China, as it has shipped nearly all of its old crop purchases that are on the books. There were 6.7 million bushels of sorghum inspected for export, all destined for China. Peace talks with Iran are set to resume on Tuesday after the U.S. and Iran agreed to halt a series of attacks over the Strait of Hormuz. Crude oil traded higher today, with front month WTI futures pivoting around $70 as traders wait to see if the U.S.-Iran meetings produce meaningful results or if the fragile ceasefire shows more cracks. 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
11: 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Past performance is not indicative of future results.
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16: Good morning, I'm Dan Lucero from 580 Sports Talk, and today we're leading off with the Kansas City Royals opening a three-game home series against the Tampa Bay Rays. It feels like the Royals and Rays just played against each other. Well, they did, of course. They had the four-game series against each other in Tampa Bay just last week. The Royals taking the first two, the Rays striking back and winning the final two games. And in watching those games and watching the three to come at Kauffman Stadium, if you really watch the Rays, you see a team that thrives offensively, not on big power, third baseman Junior Caminero accepted, but on being a team that is very tough to strike out, that makes a lot of contact, puts the ball in play, and trusts its speed and base running to produce enough runs to support a strong pitching staff and an excellent bullpen. That sound familiar? It sounds like a formula for a lot of really good Royals teams. In that way, it's almost a little bit frustrating to watch the Rays win games in a way that I think some of us thought the Royals might win some games this year, but unfortunately have not been able to do. We'll talk some Royals baseball on the show today. We'll also be joined by our Kansas Jayhawk insider, Michael Swain of Fog.net, part of the 24/7 Sports Network. Michael will join us for Jayhawk Weekly. All that and the What Is Wrong With You Championship for June on 580 Sports Talk this afternoon from 3 to 6.
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16: We are at the bottom of the hour, 5:30, here on 580 WIBW. And a good Tuesday morning to you. Greg Akagi with you this morning. Glad to have you with us on the program. As we are at the last day of June. Can you believe that? As we are going to hit the month of July coming up starting tomorrow. And, of course, this, of course, being the 4th of July weekend coming up. So it's a big weekend coming up as well. A reminder, it's only a 4-day weekend. Commodity markets are closed on Friday as well. We'll check agriculture news coming up here in about, 10 minutes or so. And this morning on the Ag Issues program, we're going to open up the phone lines for an Open Line Tuesday program. And so we'll let you give your thoughts as well. And that will be coming up this morning on the Ag Issues program a little bit after 6 right here on 580 WIBW.
18: All right, stay with us when we come back. We'll get our first check of the news headlines this morning and an update on the weather forecast from the Kansas Agriculture Network. That is coming up next right here on 580 WIBW.
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21: Hi, I'm Felicia Rolfe. Here are today's headlines from 12 News. The Hodgman County Sheriff identifies a man who drowned Saturday at a reservoir near Jetmore. Jose Orantia of Garden City drowned at the swimming area of Horse Thief Reservoir. First responders recovered his body after a search. A Great Bend woman faces attempted murder charges after a stabbing late Sunday. Police arrested Mercedes Mater after they say she stabbed someone with a kitchen knife. She faces attempted murder and battery of a law enforcement officer. And today, the final day kratom and 708 will be legal in Kansas. A ban on the drugs takes effect Wednesday, along with more than 100 other new laws. And you could face up to $2,500 in fines and a year in jail if you're caught with kratom. And Wichita, Felicia Rolfe, 12 News.
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24: Historically, the government applied a strict income test directly to the business. If your farm's total earnings crossed the threshold, the entire operation was disqualified from receiving payments. One high income year meant game over for everyone. The new law completely flips that script. Now the income test ignores the business entity altogether and looks strictly at the individual owners. The farm's total revenue doesn't matter anymore. What matters is each partner's personal financial picture. If a farm has three equal partners, it now gets three separate payment limits. If two partners qualify under the income limit and the third doesn't, the farm only loses the third partner's share. The other two are no longer punished. However, there's a catch. Ownership percentages matter. If one person owns the lion's share of the farm, their individual income status carries massive weight. If that majority owner breaks the income limit, the farm loses most of its payout. So, a farm structure matters more than ever. Make sure to check your farm's ownership splits before the next crop year. This has been the Agricultural Law and Tax Report. I'm Roger McOwen.
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1: I'm meteorologist Phil Jensko on the Kansas Agriculture Network. An upper-level ridge will continue to be in place across the eastern part of the country here over the next several days still, and that's going to mean upper-level southwesterly flow across the plains. And that's going to mean a series of disturbances that track across Kansas, so we could see at least a spotty chance for a shower or a storm, especially in western and central parts of the state here throughout the next few days. But the better chances will exist well to the north into the Dakotas and Minnesota. Today, northwest Kansas, partly to mostly sunny, afternoon showers and storms possible. Highs head to the low to mid 90s. Southwest Kansas, partly to mostly sunny, afternoon showers and storms possible. Highs in the upper 90s. Central Kansas, partly to mostly sunny, afternoon showers and storms possible. Highs climb to the mid to upper 90s. Northeast Kansas, low to mid 90s for highs with an abundance of sun. Southeast Kansas, mostly sunny, highs head to the low 90s. Tonight, northwest Kansas, partly to mostly cloudy, chance for more showers and storms before midnight, lows fall into the 60s. Southwest Kansas, partly to mostly cloudy, chance for more showers and storms before midnight, lows get down to the upper 60s to low 70s. Central Kansas, partly to mostly cloudy, chance for showers and storms before midnight, lows fall into the 70s. Northeast Kansas, partly cloudy, lows in the mid to upper 70s. Southeast Kansas, mostly clear with lows in the mid 70s. Then Wednesday, plenty of sunshine across the state. There is an afternoon chance for showers and storms returning to western and north central parts of the state. A spotty afternoon chance in northeastern parts of the state. Highs generally getting into the 90s statewide, with the warmest spots being in the west. This is meteorologist Phil Jensko, and this is the Kansas Ag Network.
18: We're coming up on 5:39 here on 580 WIBW. And this reminder that the Emporia Livestock Sale Company in Emporia, Kansas, where buyers and sellers come to meet, they will not have their regularly scheduled cattle sale this week, which normally is on Wednesdays at 11 o'clock. Their next regularly scheduled sale will be on Wednesday, July 8th at 11 o'clock. 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So Brody and all the folks at Emporia Livestock Sale Company, which each and every one of you, very happy 4th of July. 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So if you'd like more information or like to add consignments to any of their upcoming July sales, you can give them a call at 620-342-2425. 620-342-2425. 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They will not have their regular scheduled cattle sale coming up tomorrow. 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It's 5:40 here on 580 WIBW. Temperature-wise right now, yeah, it's warm outside. And how warm, you ask? Well, in the capital city right now, partly cloudy, 80 degrees at Billard Airport. Partly cloudy, 79 degrees this morning at Ford's Field. Temperatures upper 70s, a few 80s. Went McConnell Air Force Base in Wichita, it is 80. Medicine Lodge at 81 degrees this morning. Most temperatures in the upper 70s across the state of Kansas. And a reminder, too, the extreme heat warning remains in effect for a good chunk of the 580 WIBW listening area. The rest virtually is under a heat advisory. So Lawrence, Topeka, Emporia, Manhattan, Junction City, Concordia, Ottawa, Houlton, Atchison, Hiawatha, and others, you are under that extreme heat warning. So, of course, take it easy. If you can, take frequent water breaks as well. That's one of the main keys. Keep yourself hydrated with liquids. In this case, water would be your best bet to be able to do. All righty, let's check agriculture news. After several days of scorching temperatures and dry conditions, farmers have been able to get back into the fields. Gordon Clark with Kansas Wheat has the latest.
0: Harvest is making steady progress with the possibility of harvest wrapping up soon as long as the weather cooperates. According to the USDA NAS crop progress report ending June 28, 2026, the Kansas wheat harvest is 72% complete. Brian Lennon, a farmer from Sherman County, reported having just started due to weather and said he is about 10% done. Lennon noted having a below average year due to drought conditions during the spring. "We've had success with KS Western Star and KS Dallas," said Lennon. "This just gives you an idea of how resilient wheat is when it can make a crop in this kind of year." Nicole Small, a farmer in Wilson County, reports she and her husband have been done with wheat harvest for about 3 weeks. "Half of our wheat had hail damage, which is unusual for our area," said Small. "With the amount of rain we've received, it's just enough to keep you out of the field." Small stated their 2026 wheat crop has faced significant challenges, resulting in a below average harvest compared to last year. "Along with the drought, we also had the surrounding rivers get out and flood," said Small. "Flooding happened early on, causing the wheat to not mature and not fill." Jeannie Jones, K-State Northwest Area agronomist in Colby, Kansas, commented on the possibility of seeing some secondary infections on heads or test weights decreasing due to extended periods of wet weather. Producers are encouraged to reach out to the K-State Department of Agronomy at agronomy@k-state.edu with any agronomic questions that they may have during harvest. The 2026 harvest reports are brought to you by the Kansas Wheat Commission, Kansas Association of Wheat Growers, Kansas Grain and Feed Association, and the Kansas Cooperative Council. To follow along with harvest updates on X, use hashtag WheatTour26, tag us at Kansas Wheat on Facebook, Instagram, and X to share your harvest story and photos. For Kansas Wheat, I'm Gordon Clark.
18: Thank you, Gordon, for the update. And as the Kansas wheat harvest continues to move along, as it moves into the last quarter of harvest remaining, 98% of the crop has matured, with is 12 points ahead of the five-year average overall. 24% of the Kansas corn crop has reached silking ahead of 20 last year, and 15% for the five-year average. The crop is rated 66% good to excellent, 2 points ahead of last week, 25 fair, and 9% in the poor to very poor category. 92% of the Kansas soybean crop has been harvested, 3 points ahead of last year, but 2 points behind the five-year average. 85% of the crop has emerged, while 12% of the crop is blooming. The crop itself is rated 68% good to excellent, up 4 points from last week, 24 fair, and 8% poor to very poor. 86% of the state's sorghum crop has been planted, 2 points behind last year, and 3 points behind the average. 5% of the crop has headed near one last year, and 2% for the average. 38% of the Kansas cotton crop is squaring, and 72% of the state's sunflower crop has been planted. Topsoil moisture rated 86% adequate to surplus, up 12 points from last week, and 14% short to very short. Subsoil moisture is rated 79% adequate to surplus, up 11 points from last week, and 21% short to very short. The state's pasture and range condition is rated 56% good to excellent, up 5 points from last week, 27 fair, and 17% in the poor to very poor category. And Senate Ag Chair John Bozeman said most of the farm bill is already law, enacted in tax legislation last year, with what's left being policy in his farm bill draft. Republicans list used last year's legislation and boost reference prices, conservation, insurance, and research, investing $68 billion while leaving policy issues for Farm Bill 2.0. Senate Ag Chair Bozeman said they got a lot of work done last year.
2: We were able to do probably about 80, 85% of the bill in the Working Families Tax Cut. This part has to do primarily with things like credit.
18: Most importantly, Bozeman said, lifting the last Farm Bill's outdated loan limits or caps to reflect rising land, equipment, and operating costs.
2: It was based on not 2018 data. It was based on 2012 data, so it's very, very out of whack.
18: And then there's a push to invest in rural development.
2: Whether it's strengthening hospitals, schools, even child care. Things like broadband. Now, if you don't have broadband, you aren't going to develop.
18: Bozeman said more than half of rural counties lost population in the last census. Meantime, the U.S. has lost about 162,000 farms between 2017 and 2024, or nearly 13% of the national total. That's roughly 23,000 farms per year. Well, much of the country will be under the influence of what meteorologists call a heat dome this week, driving temperatures and the humidity through the roof, as if you haven't noticed already. Farm broadcaster Mike Davis has more.
3: AccuWeather Chief Meteorologist John Porter explains what and where it is.
4: The difference between a heat dome and a more typical stretch of hot weather is the persistency and sometimes the intensity of that heat. And so it's hot, it's humid across much of the central and eastern part of the United States. It looks like that pattern is going to be around to stay right through the 4th of July holiday.
3: Porter warns that people should take this weather pattern seriously.
4: People are going to need to stay well hydrated and be very mindful of the need to take frequent water breaks in the shade, because heat stress and heat illness can sneak up on people who are unprepared very quickly.
3: The area from Texas to the Carolinas and right up to the Great Lakes could really feel the effects of the heat dome for up to 2 weeks. I'm Mike Davis.
18: The U.S. Supreme Court on Monday agreed to hear a water dispute between Nebraska and Colorado that involves allegations from Nebraska officials of illegal water diversions and obstructions by Colorado officials on efforts to build a canal. DTN reports that the high court granted Nebraska leave to file a bill of complaint. Once that's done, Colorado will have 30 days to respond, according to the court's order. The Supreme Court's jurisdiction disputes between states and Nebraska and has said in its original complaint that the court's intervention is needed to stop Colorado from violating the South Platte River Compact in effect since 1923. The Perkins County, Nebraska Canal Court dates to a drought in the 1890s when desperate western Nebraska farm families started digging out a canal from the South Platte River in Colorado, which plans to irrigate their crops. The canal needed to go about 65 miles, but the project was scrapped in 1895 after 16 miles were dug out. That's according to a historical article on the project in the North Platte, Nebraska Telegraph. In 1923, though, Nebraska leaders made sure to insert a clause in their water contract with Colorado to keep open on the option for a canal. And New York became the first state in the nation to launch a financial assistance program specifically designed to help farmers offset losses tied to trade tariffs. Governor Kathy Hochul announced that applications are now open for the state's $30 million Agricultural Resiliency Against Tariff programs. Eligible producers can receive grants ranging from $1,000 to as much as $25,000. The program is available to a qualifying dairy, livestock, specialty crop, and aquaculture operations. State officials say higher costs for imported feed, grain, and other inputs have increased financial pressure on farms affected by tariff policies. And that is the check of agriculture news here on 580 WIBW. And stay with us. When we come back, we'll check the markets right after this.
5: My dad served in Vietnam, the 82nd Airborne Division. He never talked about it. And my mom knew not to ask. So Dad buried himself in work and self-medicated and would lose his temper sometimes. Loud noises would put him on edge. It got rough. So I finally said to him, Dad, you gotta get help.
6: 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Things like withdrawing, drinking more, or increased anger could be a sign of a larger

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2: And let's get analysis as to what happened in the markets, as we had a Manhattan and Loewen and Associates. Here's Matt Hines.
3: Well, it was a red day across the ag sector to begin the week, with all grains, oilseeds, and cattle futures lower on Monday. The only contracts still in positive territory were the two nearby lean hog contracts. Pork prices are trying to hold a higher trend here recently and possibly take over some demand from beef. That's supportive here to begin this week. June live cattle held its ground heading into expiration. All the other cattle contracts settled triple digits lower. Last week's cash cattle trade took place late in the day on Friday. Volume was still very light. Some feedlots passing on lower bids, especially in the south. Northern trade held steady with the week previous, mostly 260 live and 408 to 410 dressed. Trade in Texas and Kansas, again light, mostly 258 live, steady to $2 lower than the week previous. Soybeans took the largest hit on Monday, but still holding nearby support, while corn hit new contract lows and winter wheat futures hit new four-month lows. There is supposedly still a peace deal between U.S. and Iran, yet each lobbed airstrikes against each other over the weekend. Crude oil got down below $69 a barrel to end last week. That's the first time since early March. Crude rallied back above 70 on Monday, but it was not enough to spur buying across the grains. Weather forecast turned hot and dry to end last week, especially across the eastern Corn Belt. This now looks to only be around here for this week. We also have an acreage report and quarterly stocks report from USDA later this morning. This, all along with the end of the month and end of the quarter, could definitely spark some decent volatility for grain to complex. For the futures closes from Monday, June live cattle down 5 at 257.40, August down 225 at 243.57. August futures down 237 at 367.47. September down 192 at 365.75. July lean hogs up 90 at 93.82. August up 70 at 97.27. July corn down 10 and 3 quarters at 402. December down 11 and a half at 430. July soybeans down 17 and a half at 1108 and 3 quarters. November down 17 and a quarter at 1139. July Chicago wheat down 8 and 3 quarters at 569 and a half. July Kansas City wheat down 11 at $6 even. Wishing you all a great day. 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We can be reached at 785-537-3336 or check us out online at loewenassociates.com for additional commentary and information.
2: In grain bids, Cargill at Topeka at the close Monday. Wheat down 30 at 575. Corn down 7 at 392. Milo unchanged at 337. And soybeans down 7 at 10.89. We'll get a complete check of the overnight markets coming up at 6.52. We come back, a final check of the news headlines for this hour, and an update on the weather is coming up next.
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2: Secretary of State Scott Schwab issued a statement regarding SCOTUS's ruling on the acceptance of mail-in ballots, saying the decision reaffirms that the Constitution grants states the authority to determine whether or not a state will accept and count mail-in ballots postmarked by Election Day. Sharice Davids announced a $7.1 million federal grant to help more Kansas youth with intellectual disabilities access job training, build career skills, and connect with employment opportunities. Laura Kelly signed an executive order yesterday which would establish a uniform fire code task force. The task force is to update Kansas's fire code to align with modern, nationally recognized safety standards that provide advanced safety measures. The group will be made up of representatives from various entities who all have stake in the safety of Kansans. For 13 News, I'm Riley Stark.
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4: Partly cloudy today with a high of 94. Winds out of the south, 10 to 20 miles an hour. Lows around 78 tonight, mainly clear. Lots of sunshine. Tomorrow, highest level off around 94. High of 95 Thursday, under partly cloudy skies. 97 Friday, slight chance for storms. I'm staff meteorologist Ray Miller. Currently, it's 80 degrees.
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6: NBC News Radio, I'm Mark Mayfield. The U.S. and Iran are due to hold talks today in Qatar. Tammy Trujillo reports.
7: President Trump made the announcement on Truth Social, claiming Iran had requested the meeting following the latest round of back-and-forth attacks in the region. Iran's foreign ministry, though, was quick to deny that any such talks were planned, but said they're sending a delegation to Doha to discuss the unfreezing of Iranian funds. Over the weekend, Iran targeted U.S. allies across the Persian Gulf and again claimed it had control over the Strait of Hormuz. Control of that critical maritime route has been among the biggest challenges to the Memorandum of Understanding signed just over a week ago. I'm Tammy Trujillo.
6: More landmark Supreme Court decisions are expected later today. After a flurry of decisions on Monday, the court is set to hand down rulings on two huge cases, birthright citizenship and transgender athlete bans. The court will rule on a challenge to President Trump's executive order limiting birthright citizenship to children with at least one parent with citizenship or permanent legal status. The court is also weighing in on the legality of states banning transgender athletes from competing in girls' and women's school sports. President Trump says he's unsure if he'll sign the bipartisan housing bill. It's sitting on his desk after it sailed through the House and Senate last week.
8: I think it's so unimportant by compared to the Save America Act.
6: Trump has held up its passage, pushing Republicans to kill the filibuster and instead pass his Save America voter ID bill first. Trump said everything is a yawn compared to passing the Save America Act. The housing bill is an attempt to address housing shortages and affordability. And millions of people in the eastern half of the U.S. will be impacted by a mega heat dome this week and over the 4th of July weekend. Forecasters say two small heat domes will collide, making one large heat dome that will send temperatures soaring. Cities including Philadelphia, New York, Washington, D.C., and more could hit the triple digits. You're listening to the latest from NBC News Radio. President Trump is signing an executive order giving drivers more rights to repair their own vehicles. Trump spoke to reporters about the order from the Oval Office on Monday.
8: It's really common sense. If somebody wants to fix, some of these people are better mechanics than the mechanics in the shop.
6: The right to repair order gives independent repair shops and home mechanics access to dealer-level diagnostic data and repair tools. Reports say American automakers were pushing the Trump administration to restrict access to their proprietary software. The death toll from back-to-back earthquakes in Venezuela last week continues to rise. The magnitude 7.2 and 7.5 quakes are blamed for more than 1,700 deaths, and officials fear that number will only grow. The number of missing stands in the tens of thousands. Today's National Day requires a bit of patience, Bree Tennis explains.
9: Today is National Meteor Watch Day, which means you have to wait until tonight to participate. But there is a payoff, shiny things flying in the sky. Ancient civilizations believed meteors or shooting stars were the heavens, opening up to hear wishes. But truth be told, NASA says meteors are really just space debris, but a wish couldn't hurt. Wait for it to get dark and look up, and on any given night, you'll see about one every 10 minutes. I'm Bree Tennis.
6: Alex Murdoch's new murder trial is set for April of 2027. The former South Carolina lawyer was convicted of murdering his son and wife in 2023, but that conviction was overturned because of jury interference by former Colleton County Clerk of Court Becky Hill. Murdoch was in a Lexington County court on Monday to begin the process of arranging his new trial. He's still serving decades behind bars for financial crimes. And the Archdiocese of San Francisco is agreeing to pay out hundreds of millions of dollars to victims of clergy sex abuse. Church leaders announced Monday the Archdiocese has reached a $395 million settlement with over 500 sexual abuse survivors. As part of the settlement, Archbishop Salvatore Cordeleone is going to pen a personal letter of apology to survivors. Mark Nayfield, NBC News Radio.
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5: Good morning, everyone. Glad to have you with us on the program this morning. And this morning, we're going to open up the phone lines to let you speak whatever you like to talk about today at 785-272-9429. At 785-272-9429. And as always, a lot of topics to discuss. And if you want to do that, we certainly can. And we're going to start with one here in just a bit about some good news yesterday from the Trump administration that we'll talk about as well. That's coming up this morning on the Ag Issues program right here on 580 WIBW. Before we do that, though, let's get an update on the weather.
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19: I'm meteorologist Phil Jensko on the Kansas Agriculture Network. An upper-level ridge will continue to be in place across the eastern part of the country here over the next several days still. And that's going to mean upper-level southwesterly flow across the plains. And that's going to mean a series of disturbances that track across Kansas. So we could see at least a spotty chance for a shower or a storm, especially in western and central parts of the state here throughout the next few days. But the better chances will exist well to the north into the Dakotas and Minnesota. Today, northwest Kansas, partly to mostly sunny, afternoon showers and storms possible. Highs head to the low to mid-90s. Southwest Kansas, partly to mostly sunny, afternoon showers and storms possible. Highs in the upper 90s. Central Kansas.

0: It's partly to mostly sunny afternoon, showers and storms possible. Highs climb to the mid to upper 90s. Northeast Kansas, low to mid 90s for highs with an abundance of sun. Southeast Kansas, mostly sunny, highs head to the low 90s. Tonight, Northwest Kansas, partly to mostly cloudy, chance for more showers and storms before midnight, lows fall into the 60s. Southwest Kansas, partly to mostly cloudy, chance for more showers and storms before midnight, lows get down to the upper 60s to low 70s. Central Kansas, partly to mostly cloudy, chance for showers and storms before midnight, lows fall into the 70s. Northeast Kansas, partly cloudy, lows in the mid to upper 70s. Southeast Kansas, mostly clear with lows in the mid 70s. And then Wednesday, plenty of sunshine across the state. There is an afternoon chance for showers and storms returning to western and north central parts of the state. A spotty afternoon chance in northeastern parts of the state. Highs generally getting into the 90s statewide, with the warmest spots being in the west. This is meteorologist Phil Jensko, and this is the Kansas Ag Network.
1: All right, in the capital city right now, it is 80 degrees at Bullitt Airport, 79 degrees this morning at Forbes Field. And, of course, we'll keep you updated on the forecast. An excessive heat warning in effect for most of the five-inning listening area. And if you're not under that warning, you're under a heat advisory. In other words, yes, it's actually hot outside as well. So we'll keep you updated on that right here on 580 WIBW. And this morning, it is an open line program, 785-272-9429. 785-272-9429. Give us a call if you'd like more information or like to have any questions or just air out some of your thoughts as to some of the issues that are out there right now. Now, one we want to talk about, this release from USDA yesterday on Monday, President Trump signed a proclamation temporarily suspending countervailing duties on certain phosphate fertilizer imports, providing relief to American farmers while advancing the administration's broader strategy to strengthen America's fertilizer supply chain. The temporary suspension will increase phosphate fertilizer availability, improve competition, and help lower one of agriculture's largest production expenses while supporting a stable and reliable fertilizer supply ahead of future planting seasons. Current USDA data analysis indicates that American farmers could save approximately $1.82 billion annually through lower phosphate fertilizer costs as additional supplies enter the U.S. market. The action is expected to reduce phosphate fertilizer prices by approximately 22%, benefiting more than 100,000 farms across 97 million planted acres nationwide. In the release, Ag Secretary Brooke Rollins said, as we have worked to implement America's fertilizer first fertilizer actions, from waiving the Jones Act to implementing more flexible hours of service waivers, we have focused on finding short-term solutions while delivering long-term stability to our nation's farmers. Talked about Monday's announcement while bringing immediate relief to producers who rely on those critical inputs, with an estimated 22% reduction in phosphate fertilizer prices and $1.82 billion in annual savings for producers. As Rollins said, quote, President Trump will always put farmers first, and he will continue to fight for those that feed, fuel, and clothe our nation. And they talked about Monday's announcement building on a series of actions taken by the Trump administration to strengthen fertilizer affordability, improve supply chain resilience, and expand domestic production. He said the administration has designated phosphate and potash as critical minerals, signed a USDA Department of Justice Memorandum of Understanding to address anti-competitive practices affecting agricultural inputs, working with federal partners to accelerate major domestic fertilizer manufacturing projects, and recently established a dedicated USDA agricultural economist position focused on fertilizer markets and agricultural inputs. Nonetheless, very well received across agriculture, having received several emails from other organizations such as the National Association of Wheat Growers. NOG President Idaho Farmer Jamie Kress said this is welcome relief for America's wheat farmers. You go to the National Sorghum Producers, and they applauded President Trump's proclamation, as well as Amy France, of course, from Scott City, and the chair of the National Sorghum Producers, saying fertilizer is one of the largest expenses that sorghum producers face each year. Also go to the American Farm Bureau Federation. Their president, Zippy Duvall, commented on the president's executive order to lift the countervailing duties on phosphate fertilizer from Morocco through early next year, saying that the farmers applaud President Trump's executive order to suspend tariffs on phosphate fertilizers from Morocco. Same can be said for the American Soybean Association, applauding the executive order as well, and some of the similar comments from their president, Scott Metzger, as well as the National Corn Growers Association, heaping praise on that as well. Only thing I will say on that, of course, will the situation be much more settled down by the early part of next year? Sounds like that was the time where it was going to be suspended. Who knows if it's going to be able to or not. But that's something to keep a close eye on as far as where it is going to go direction-wise heading out into 2027 and going into the next planning year, as a matter of fact, at the early part of next year as well. So it is good news now for the rest of 2026. We'll see if it is good news or how much good news it ends up being as well through that. Just food for thought as we go through the rest of 2026. All right, let us take a break, and when we come back, we'll have more on the Open Line Program, 785-272-9429, 785-272-9429. All right, this is Ag Issues here on 580 WIBW.
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1: We are back on the Ag Issues program this morning here on 580 WIBW. And it's an open line program, 785-272-9429, 785-272-9429. If you have anything on your mind, want to talk about something, have questions, whatever the case may be, 785-272-9429. And let's give you another story here while we await a call. And let's do this. There is a big show that is coming up. That, of course, is the Farm Progress Show. And, well, it's going to be here before you know it. Here's farm broadcaster Lori Boyer with more.
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13: For almost 75 years, we've done a great job of allowing exhibiting companies to demonstrate combines, tillage tools, the things that happen out in the field demonstrations. And what the agronomy zone does is it allows the companies that make inputs, whether that's seed or crop protection or fertility, plant those crops, do the applications of their products, and then have the standing corn or the soybeans or whatever they wanted to grow. They gave us a prescription and we hired a professional agronomist to care for them and tend them through the summer so that their exhibit is all laid out with growing crop right where they want it. I was in Boone taking a look at that, and it was in fantastic shape.
12: In addition, the Farm Progress Show is known for its live machinery demonstrations, crop technology exhibits, and hundreds of agricultural exhibitors. This year's show will take place September 1st through the 3rd in Boone, Iowa. For more information and for tickets, log on to farmprogressshow.com.
1: All right, thank you very much, farm broadcaster Lori Boyer with more. Well, the U.S.-Mexico-Canada Trade Agreement, or USMCA, is set to go an under mandatory review starting July 1st, which being tomorrow. Todd Gleason has more from the University of Illinois.
14: Two of the three USMCA nations, Mexico and Canada, have said they'd like it to continue. However, U.S. President Donald Trump is not so sure and said so when speaking to reporters at the June G7 meeting in France.
15: I would rather leave it unsigned. I'd rather have it terminated.
14: Although Mr. Trump, in the same back and forth, said he would probably sign it, he also said he views it as expiring immediately.
15: I would prefer not having an agreement, but I'm open to doing it. We'll see what happens.
16: So as of now, it's just going to stick around for 10 years. You're okay
15: with
16: that?
15: No, it's not sticking around. It'll be terminated. In other words,
16: after a decade.
15: It expires.
16: Yeah, in a decade.
15: It expires. Okay. I prefer that.
16: In the first paragraph,
15: I view it as possibly expiring immediately.
14: That's all fairly confusing, but mostly accurate, as the terms of the original USMCA were laid out. It sets forth the six-year review starting July 1. The 10-year sunset clause, should the parties be unable to come to an agreement upon the review, and a final clause that would allow any of the three nations to exit or terminate their portion of the agreement, but for the other two parties to continue on. As it happens, Mexico and Canada have been planning for that possibility, says the president of Mexico. Claudia Sheinbaum, in response to a reporter, says the two have been strengthening their relationship and even building a new route which bypasses the United States. Sheinbaum says Canada has been investing in a Mexican port that would allow for more maritime trade.
17: So
14: we are strengthening the relationship between Mexico and Canada, and additionally, evidently, both countries want the trade agreement to be maintained. The president of Mexico goes on to discuss how USMCA was ratified by the Congresses in each of the three nations and is therefore law. On that point, the U.S. Senate Finance Committee maintains it is unclear if President Trump has the legal authority to terminate the trade agreement using the six-month out clause without the agreement of the United States Congress. Now, for his part, the Prime Minister of Canada, Mark Carney, believes the cross-border USMCA integrations to be good, but says because the ambitions of the U.S. president have changed, the review process is already under pressure.
18: I mean, what we're seeing right now is that we have an agreement. We have that integration. Tariffs are being put up in a series of areas that are not, they're violations of the agreement. I've called a spade, might as well. And so there's a question about whether that alignment is still there. Can we really rely ultimately on what's written in the agreement, what's in a dispute settlement mechanism? And that's a very different environment than was there previously.
14: President Trump negotiated the USMCA in his first term, but has since become more U.S.-centric in his trade stance. The Cato Institute, a free market think tank in Washington, D.C., in a June 1 article, concludes President Trump's refusal to extend that agreement is not its death knell, but it's also far from harmless. Since USMCA went into force, Mexico and Canada individually have surpassed China as the number one and two trade partners of the United States. The automotive and agricultural sectors are particularly interwoven across all three economies. For University of Illinois Extension, I'm Todd Gleason.
1: Thank you very much, Todd, for the update. By the way, I have been trying to get someone from the National Corn Growers Association to talk about the USMCA. We've not connected as of yet to talk about that because, of course, corn, one of the big factors there as far as our trade partners in Canada, Mexico and Canada are concerned. We hopefully, if not this week, we'll have someone on from NCGA coming up next week. Here's a note as well. Rural Americans are more concerned than their urban and suburban counterparts about the effects of artificial intelligence data centers, particularly rising electricity costs and the loss of farmland. That's according to new research at the University of Illinois Urbana-Champaign and Purdue University. The study published in FarmDoc Daily found electricity costs ranked at the top concern among respondents, with rural residents expressing the highest levels of worry. More than half of the rural participants said they were very worried that expanding data centers would increase power bills. Concerns over farmland conversion and water use also ranked above the survey midpoint. Researchers said AI data centers increasingly require large tracts of land, substantial electricity, and substantial water resources, making rural communities attractive locations. While such projects can generate tax revenue and temporary construction jobs, long-term employment benefits are often limited, according to research at the Brookings Institution. And don't be surprised if you might start to see more of them come up, but you're also seeing counties trying to be proactive as to whether they want to tackle that issue, especially if one comes in or a company comes in wanting to be able to do that as well. Just something to take a look at. You might be in a county already that has that issue, such as Johnson County, almost into Douglas County. They have one that is going to be out near DeSoto. As a matter of fact, the Sunflower plant out there, Panasonic's plant out there, I should say, which was mainly production on electric batteries for electric vehicles. They're going to switch some of that production over to batteries for data centers. And that includes the one that they are taking a look at in around, which would be built or actually under construction in the DeSoto area or just outside DeSoto. So that is something to keep an eye on if your county already hasn't had or has discussions on that specific issue as well. Just something to keep an eye on as to what direction that may go. All right, this has been Ag Issues here on 580 WIVW, and stay with us. When we come back, we'll get an update on the news headlines and we'll check the weather forecast that comes up next.
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1: St. Mary's, Kansas will be holding their weekly cattle sale, and that will get underway later this morning at 10:30. 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Now, if you'd like more information or like to add consignments to this or any of their future sales, you can give them the call as well. 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
5: Hi, I'm Felicia Rolfe. Here are today's headlines from 12 News. Today is the final day Kratom and 7-OH will be legal in Kansas. A ban on the drugs takes effect Wednesday, along with more than 100 other new laws. And you could face up to $2,500 in fines and a year in jail if you're caught with Kratom. Governor Kelly signs an executive order aimed at modernizing the state's fire code. She will establish a task force to review current policy, then suggest changes to the state fire marshal. Kansas will begin screening newborns for a rare inherited disease. The state's screening program is now testing for gamete deficiency. It's a genetic condition that prevents the body from pronouncing enough creatine. KDHE says without it, children can develop developmental delays, seizures, and intellectual disabilities. And Wichita, Felicia Rolfe, 12 News.
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27: I'm meteorologist Phil Jensko on the Kansas Agriculture Network. An upper-level ridge will continue to be in place across the eastern part of the country here over the next several days still, and that's going to mean upper-level southwesterly flow across the plains. That's going to mean a series of disturbances that track across Kansas, so we could see at least a spotty chance for a shower or a storm, especially in western and central parts of the state here throughout the next few days. But the better chances will exist well to the north into the Dakotas and Minnesota. Today, northwest Kansas, partly to mostly sunny, afternoon showers and storms possible. Highs head to the low to mid 90s. Southwest Kansas, partly to mostly sunny, afternoon showers and storms possible. Highs in the upper 90s. Central Kansas, partly to mostly sunny, afternoon showers and storms possible. Highs climb to the mid to upper 90s. Northeast Kansas, low to mid 90s for highs with an abundance of sun. Southeast Kansas, mostly sunny, highs head to the low 90s. Tonight, northwest Kansas, partly to mostly cloudy, chance for more showers and storms before midnight, lows fall into the 60s. Southwest Kansas, partly to mostly cloudy, chance for more showers and storms before midnight, lows get down to the upper 60s to low 70s. Central Kansas, partly to mostly cloudy, chance for showers and storms before midnight, lows fall into the 70s. Northeast Kansas, partly cloudy, lows in the mid to upper 70s. Southeast Kansas, mostly clear with lows in the mid 70s. And then Wednesday, plenty of sunshine across the state. There is an afternoon chance for showers and storms returning to western and north central parts of the state. A spotty afternoon chance in northeastern parts of the state. Highs generally getting into the 90s statewide, with the warmest spots being in the west. This is meteorologist Phil Jensko, and this is the Kansas Ag Network.
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1: 6:39 here on 580 WIBW. We are glad to have you with us here on the early morning agriculture roundup. Hope your day has been well. Hope your week, early part of the week, has been well. Let's put that in a little different light there. Let's check agriculture news and first give you another update as far as the weather is concerned. A super El Nino has been a topic of conversation and weather forecast for some time. Chad Merrill, who is the senior meteorologist at AccuWeather, says El Nino arrived earlier this month.
10: El Nino got started at the very beginning of June, so we are already seeing the equatorial Pacific responding to El Nino conditions as we speak. And the latest sea surface temperature anomalies in the equatorial Pacific favor on the cusp of a weak to moderate El Nino right now here at the end of June. And the prospect for a very strong El Nino, which is also called a super El Nino, which is the highest level you can see with sea surface temperature anomalies of 2 degrees Celsius or warmer along the equatorial Pacific, is now at a 70% likelihood later this fall and early into the winter.
1: The forecast is looking to turn drier in July, even in areas that have seen steady rain.
10: Yeah, we have drought, especially across northern Minnesota and the Dakotas. And in the short term, we have this large area of high pressure that's going to build across the east and then expand into the plains and then migrate into the Mountain West and should become anchored somewhere between the Mountain West and the Western Plains for a good chunk of July. And while the southern part of the Corn Belt has seen an appreciable amount of rain, so far the corn is in very good to excellent condition, which is good to hear. We are going to see things dry out a bit in July. You really want to see the momentum carry through July with rainfall in the Corn Belt, but we are expecting that precipitation will be anywhere from 60 to 75% of average across the Corn Belt. Initially, the rain will be a little bit more frequent in early July, but then drop off a bit towards middle and in the later part of July.
1: Now, along with dryness, it's going to get hotter in many parts of rural America.
10: We're also seeing the potential for some pretty hot days. You know, farmers don't want to see three consecutive days with temperatures in the mid-90s because that can dry things out considerably. And there will be opportunities for one or two periods where we get 2 to 3 days worth of temperatures in the mid-90s across the Corn Belt in July. So things are going to dry out a little bit in July. It's a little bit more concerning across northern Minnesota where a drought has already developed. South of there, it's been fairly wet. So we're going to see, for example, like northern Illinois and southern Wisconsin was in a moderate drought briefly, then they got out of a drought. I think they'll probably go into a moderate drought here going into July with these warmer temperatures.
1: Now, the long-term forecast shows a return to more moisture coming up in August.
10: I don't think the yields are going to drop off significantly, but they'll drop off a little bit in July. And then heading through August, we see near average rainfall across the Corn Belt and likely for temperatures to be near to slightly above average. So that's what we're seeing through the end of August at this point.
1: Again, those comments from Chad Merrill of AccuWeather. Well, an update on the Kansas wheat harvest. Of course, several days of those scorching temperatures and dry conditions, farmers have been able to get back into the fields. Gordon Clark with Kansas Wheat has the latest.
11: Harvest is making steady progress with the possibility of harvest wrapping up soon as long as the weather cooperates. According to the USDA NAS crop progress report ending June 28, 2026, the Kansas wheat harvest is 72% complete. Brian Lennon, a farmer from Sherman County, reported having just started due to weather and said he is about 10% done. Lennon noted having a below average year due to drought conditions during the spring. "We've had success with KS Western Star and KS Dallas," said Lennon. "This just gives you an idea of how resilient wheat is when it can make a crop in this kind of year." Nicole Small, a farmer in Wilson County, reports she and her husband have been done with wheat harvest for about 3 weeks. "Half of our wheat had hail damage, which is unusual for our area," said Small. "With the amount of rain we've received, it's just enough to keep you out of the field." Small stated their 2026 wheat crop has faced significant challenges, resulting in a below average harvest compared to last year. "Along with the drought, we also had the surrounding rivers get out and flood," said Small. "Flooding happened early on, causing the wheat to not mature and not fill." Jeannie Falk Jones, K-State Northwest Area Agronomist in Colby, Kansas, commented on the possibility of seeing some secondary infections on heads or test weights decreasing due to extended periods of wet weather. Producers are encouraged to reach out to the K-State Department of Agronomy at agronomy@k-state.edu with any agronomic questions that they may have during harvest. The 2026 harvest reports are brought to you by the Kansas Wheat Commission, Kansas Association of Wheat Growers, Kansas Grain and Feed Association, and the Kansas Cooperative Council. To follow along with harvest updates on X, use hashtag WheatTour26, tag us at Kansas Wheat on Facebook, Instagram, and X to share your harvest story and photos. For Kansas Wheat, I'm Gordon Clark.
1: And as the Kansas wheat harvest continues to move along, as it moves into the last quarter of harvest remaining, 98% of the crop has matured, which is 12 points ahead of the 5-year average. 24% of the Kansas corn crop has reached soaking, ahead of 20 last year, and 15% for the 5-year average. The crop is rated 66% good to excellent, 2 points ahead of last week, 25 fair, and 9% poor to very poor. 92% of the crop has been harvested, 3 points ahead of last year, but 2 points behind the 5-year average. 85% of the crop has emerged, while 12% of the crop is blooming. The crop is rated 68% good to excellent, up 4 points from last week, 24 fair, and 8% poor to very poor. 86% of the state's sorghum crop has been planted, 2 points behind last year, and 3 points behind the average. 5% of the crop has headed near one last year, and 2% on the average. Topsoil moisture rated 86%, adequate to surplus, up 12 points from last week, 14% short to very short. Subsoil moisture rated 79%, adequate to surplus, up 11 points from last week, 21% short to very short. Do not be surprised if that takes a considerable tumble with the hot temperatures that we have this week. Senate Ag Chair John Bozeman said most of the Farm Bill is already law enacted in tax legislation last year. What's left being policy in his Farm Bill draft. Republicans used last year's tax legislation to boost reference prices, conservation, crop insurance, and research, investing $68 billion while leaving policy issues for Farm Bill 2.0. Senate Ag Chair Bozeman said they got a lot done work-wise last year.
12: We were able to do probably about 80, 85% of the bill under the Working Families Tax Cut. This part has to do primarily with things like credit.
1: Most importantly, Bozeman said lifting last year's Farm Bill's outdated loan limits or caps to reflect rising land, equipment, and operating costs.
12: It was based on not 2018 data. It was based on 2012 data. So it's very, very out of whack.
1: And then there's a push to invest in rural development,
12: whether it's strengthening hospitals, schools, even childcare, things like broadband. Now, if you don't have broadband, you aren't going to develop.
1: Bozeman said more than half of rural counties lost population in the last census. Meantime, the U.S. lost about 162,000 farms from 2017 and 2024, or nearly 13% of the national total. That's roughly 23,000 farms per year. And that is a check of agriculture news here on 580 WIBW. It is the early morning agriculture roundup. And coming up at 6:52, we'll check the overnight markets and then have a final check of the weather before we head up to NBC Radio News. But when we come back here on 580, Your Money Now is coming up next.
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28: I'm Nicole Murray with Your Money Now. The Uber Waymo robo-taxi pilot program in Phoenix, Arizona has ended. Uber said the pilot was an intentionally limited deployment. The Waymo vehicles deployed in Phoenix for the pilot will remain in use and make autonomous deliveries with DoorDash. Micron Technology's monster post-earnings rally is almost gone. Shares of the maker of memory chips traded as low as roughly $1,023 yesterday, which is down 18% from the 52-week high reached on Thursday. Monday session low is also nearly $25 below the stock's closing level on Wednesday, before Micron reported fiscal third-quarter revenues that blew past analysts' expectations. The Treasury Department says contributions to Trump accounts will not be subject to gift tax reporting under the safe harbor rules. As a result, parents, guardians, grandparents, and others can contribute up to $5,000 a year in after-tax dollars to a Trump account, and they will not be required to file a gift tax return. Futures are slightly higher this morning. That's Your Money Now.
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1: 6:52 here on 580 WIBW. And let's get analysis as to what we've been seeing in the overnight markets. Daryl Holliday with Country Futures in Frankfurt is joining us. And Daryl, good morning. What are we seeing in the overnight trade?
35: Well, good morning, Greg. Pretty slow trade. We kind of started out a little bit higher in the grains, but we've come off those highs and we're generally a little bit lower. It depends on what you're looking at now. We've got to remember some of these July quotes now. Front-end quotes are not, may not have, they may be pretty thin because we did have first notice day, it was today, or in other words, they gave notice yesterday, and we did have a significant amount of deliveries we'll get to in a second, but corn's down one to, let's call it 1.5 to 2, soybeans down 2 to 3, hardwood winter wheat steady to lower, softwood winter down a couple, and the hard red spring is slightly higher. The crude oil, up 30 cents, and leaded gas is just, let's call it mixed, and either side of unchanged, mixed up a little bit higher,

0: you know, cash above futures. We hear a lot of that, but it seems a little fictitious because if you had the cash market above the futures, you wouldn't see 700 contracts delivered against that July soybean oil contract. So that's why, and we're seeing that market under pressure here this morning. We did have meal delivery. Basically, there were deliveries against everything out there, except we didn't have big meal deliveries, but oats, everything. And so that wouldn't say them all heavy, but we did have deliveries. The corn was just over 40 contracts, but it is under some pressure, and that may indicate there's more coming too. So that is hanging over the market. We do, of course, have the NAS reports that will be out today. All these numbers will come from NAS. We will not get a supply demand. These are all grain stock numbers, the June 1 grain stocks numbers, and then we'll also get the planted acreage number. This number can be revised down the road. Matter of fact, last year it was revised several times. But this is the first official survey of planted acres. They'll use some FSA data, which is a long way from being in, and we'll get better data on that as we get into July and August. But we'll get USDA's look at where they think that is compared to where their intentions numbers were back in March. The market's trading just a little bit lower corn, or let's say the average guess is a little bit lower on the corn acres from March and a little bit higher on the soybeans. Other than that, you have a big move. I think the number that probably I think is going to be more interesting is, did the total acres go up? Because it seems like those planting intentions were about 1.5 million light, at least 1.5 million light on total acres. So are there going to be some categories go up without others going down? The reason that would be important. Weather still getting a lot of focus. Overall condition rating, you know, we talk about, well, the corn rating went down a point, but the rally is excellent category, went up 2 points, and that's why in all reality, corn and soybean pretty well rated the same way as they did the week last week. A fairly high rated crop, still a ways to go, but once again, the focus has been on the fact that we're not really going to see that intense heat over the Midwest that some had thought about. As we mentioned yesterday, still the models pretty well staying in the same vein as they were yesterday, so not anything really new there. So we'll get through those 11 o'clock reports and we'll see some market movement. Livestock, of course, the cattle under a lot of pressure yesterday on the futures. Did come off the lows. Well, the beef was a little bit firmer yesterday. The pork was better on the cutout side, so those markets firmed up a little bit better. But well, the movement over the next 4 or 5 days will be very critical to see what happens here in the cash market. Anticipation is still that we'll be buying a lot of cattle. They need cattle, but if we don't see this market clear a little bit better on the meats, the meat margins aren't very good, and we could certainly see some pressure in the cash market there. Another leaking steadied a little bit lower, but I don't think there's overwhelming selling, and we still see very good demand on the feeder cattle side. Hogs, again, showing a little bit of life on the pork cutout side. We probably built that in yesterday, but so I'd see overall, I'd say on the cattle and the hogs, kind of a two-sided trade when we start today. A little firmness on the cash fundamentals, a little weakness just on the overall psychology on the cattle left over from yesterday.
1: All right, Darrell Holliday with Country Futures in Frankfort. We'll talk to you at 1:30.
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2: Here's your updated WIBW forecast from the Certified Transmission Weather Center.
3: Partly cloudy today with a high of 94. Winds out of the south, 10 to 20 miles an hour. Lows around 78 tonight, mainly clear. Lots of sunshine tomorrow, highs level off around 94. High of 95 Thursday, under partly cloudy skies. 97 Friday, slight chance for storms. I'm staff meteorologist Ray Miller. Right now, 79.
0: And again, market updates 8:30, 9:30, 11:30, 12:30, and 1:30 today. Thank you for joining us today. Have a great day, everyone. Stay cool as well. 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
4: NBC News Radio, I'm Mark Mayfield. The U.S. and Iran are due to hold talks today in Qatar. Tammy Trujillo reports.
5: President Trump made the announcement on Truth Social, claiming Iran had requested the meeting following the latest round of back-and-forth attacks in the region. Iran's foreign ministry, though, was quick to deny that any such talks were planned, but said they're sending a delegation to Doha to discuss the unfreezing of Iranian funds. Over the weekend, Iran targeted U.S. allies across the Persian Gulf and again claimed it had control over the Strait of Hormuz. Control of that critical maritime route has been among the biggest challenges to the Memorandum of Understanding signed just over a week ago. I'm Tammy Trujillo.
4: Aftershocks from the devastating earthquakes in Venezuela are complicating rescue efforts. Officials continue to comb through rubble and collapsed buildings to search for thousands who remain missing and trapped as the death toll has risen to more than 1,700. A 4.6 magnitude aftershock was reported by the U.S. Geological Survey on Monday on the Venezuelan coast. President Delcy Rodriguez says her country and people are maintaining hope that more people will be recovered. Authorities say they have received support from more than 24 countries and more than 30,000 people are participating in the rescue effort. A mega heat dome is going to impact millions in the eastern half of the U.S. this week. Scott Carr fills us in.
6: The effects of the heat dome are expected to last well into the July 4th weekend. Forecasters say two smaller heat domes will collide, making for one large one that will expand and intensify by midweek. Several East Coast cities, including Philadelphia, New York, Washington, D.C., and others could hit the triple digits. And the news gets worse. The mega heat dome could spark tropical storm development near the southern U.S. in the Atlantic and the Gulf. I'm Scott Carr.
4: And a Medicare pilot plan will now cover the most prescribed GLP-1s. The Medicare GLP-1 Bridge Program launches July 1st and runs through next year. 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
11: Hi, I'm Felicia Rolf. Here are today's headlines from 12 News. The Hodgman County Sheriff identifies a man who drowned Saturday at a reservoir near Jetmore. Jose Orantia of Garden City drowned at the swimming area of Horse Thief Reservoir. First responders recovered his body after a search. A Great Bend woman faces attempted murder charges after a stabbing late Sunday. Police arrested Mercedes Mater after they say she stabbed someone with a kitchen knife. She faces attempted murder and battery of a law enforcement officer. And today, the final day kratom and 708 will be legal in Kansas. A ban on the drugs takes effect Wednesday, along with more than 100 other new laws. And you could face up to $2,500 in fines and a year in jail if you're caught with kratom. And Wichita, Felicia Rolf, 12 News.
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2: Here's your updated WIBW forecast from the Certified Transmission Weather Center.
3: Partly cloudy today with a high of 94. Winds out of the south, 10 to 20 miles an hour. Lows around 78 tonight, mainly clear. Lots of sunshine tomorrow, highs level off around 94. High of 95 Thursday, under partly cloudy skies. 97 Friday, slight chance for storms. I'm staff meteorologist Ray Miller. Right now, 79.
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20: Taking cover. Good morning, I'm Gordon Deal, along with Nicole Murray, on this Tuesday, June 30th. Glad you could be with us. Here's what's up this hour.
21: A heat dome targeting the eastern two-thirds of the country means more than 200 million people face extreme heat this week.
20: The Supreme Court today will hand down rulings on birthright citizenship and transgender athletes.
21: It's not clear when or where negotiators for the U.S. and Iran may discuss a peace proposal.
20: And how are arenas like Levi's Stadium turn soccer's greed into a marketing windfall.
22: You know, it's a great marketing story for Levi's because it really communicates the power of having a logo that is recognizable even when the text is removed. That, for marketers, is the holy grail.
20: Katie Dayton at the Wall Street Journal on how brands unaffiliated with the FIFA World Cup got more exposure than anticipated. The Supreme Court is churning out its final decisions for its current term. The justices yesterday upheld state laws that count mailed-in ballots if they're postmarked by Election Day, but arrive a few days afterward. In a 5-4 decision, the High Court ruled against the Republican National Committee, which argued that ballots must be in the possession of election officials by Election Day. Reaction from President Trump.
23: The ruling, which a lot of people were waiting for, that was a ruling that was... I think it was very detrimental to honest elections.
20: In another decision, the nation's highest court rejected President Trump's bid to fire Federal Reserve Governor Lisa Cook without meaningful legal scrutiny, reaffirming the central bank's long-standing insulation from presidential control. But in a second decision, the court gave Trump free rein to fire officials at other independent agencies for any reason. Today, the Supreme Court at 10 a.m. Eastern Time will hand down decisions on birthright citizenship and a ban on transgender athletes. It's still unclear whether the U.S. and Iran will meet for peace talks in Qatar this week. Iran now says no meeting had been scheduled after both sides exchanged strikes over the weekend, testing their fragile ceasefire. President Trump is sending his son-in-law, Jared Kushner, and his envoy, Steve Witkoff, to Doha to lead the negotiating team, while Iran is sending its technical delegation to Qatar this week. A foreign ministry spokesman said this had no relation to the Americans' visit and no talks between the two sides were scheduled. White House spokeswoman Caroline Levitt.
0: Iran has requested a meeting this week, so Special Envoy Witkoff and Jared Kushner will be flying to Doha for high-level meetings this week as we continue to discuss the memorandum of understanding. On the sidelines of those high-level talks will be the technical talks.
20: Meanwhile, an estimate from Moody's Analytics chief economist Mark Zandi finds the Iran war has cost Americans roughly $1,000 per household in higher fuel, food, and other expenses since the start of the conflict in February. Separately, Iran said yesterday that it alone will undertake the process of removing mines from the Strait of Hormuz. Inside the White House, the plan is to move on from the war in Iran and focus on the domestic issues that polls show matter most to voters. It's proving hard to do. It's a story by Alex Gangitano, White House reporter at Politico. Alex, explain.
1: That's right. Yeah. Last week when the White House had Vice President Vance had come back from talks in Switzerland and they were ready to say, this is all going well. This is a win for us. Now let's talk about something else. And the economy is, of course, what Republicans, those incumbents want them to be talking about. They want answers for their voters when they're campaigning out in the states. They're trying to reframe that. But it is a really tricky position. First of all, the president does still talk about Iran as much as I think the people around him are ready to have him talk about other things. But he does still have to defend it. They're still selling this peace plan. They're selling the fact that just last Friday there were more strikes that were retaliatory. But, you know, they have to say, well, we're still in this ceasefire position and whatever it is because and, you know, that this is a win for us. While we've seen some conversation even amongst fellow Trump supporters, fellow MAGA Republicans, that they don't think this is enough for a win for the administration with Iran. So it's a complicated phase they're in right now between selling how successful they think these talks were and also wanting to move forward and talk about other issues.
20: How problematic is it, Alex, that there seem to be these conflicting accounts on what's contained in the agreement between the U.S. and Iran?
1: Yeah, I think that's a main thing that people... It opens up people's criticism a lot that there isn't a very super clear, concise understanding of what exactly is in this and what was exactly agreed to. And I think that's part of why the White House has been so defensive. But they've been, if you look on, you know, X, there's a lot of people defending the White House, whether inside of the White House or allies that are around the president and the vice president. And they defend these Iran talks on a very broad basis of just this was a win, Iran won't have a nuclear weapon, no other president would have done this that we were able to, and it was worth it, oil prices are coming down now. And it doesn't get into the real specifics, and I think that's a lot of their challenge too, is how much do they want to get into the specifics, how much do they feel safe going into the specifics without things falling apart as we're in this kind of 60-day period after the MOU came out?
20: We're speaking with Alex Gangitano, White House reporter at Politico. The story is called White House Hopes to Pivot Back to Economy. How so regarding the economy? What's the messaging here the White House is going to push?
1: Yeah, so there's been a big kind of plot twist last week that changes this a bit, because part of what they're messaging on the economy was this housing bill that they were saying at least this is one win on affordability that we have, is this big housing bill that the administration helped push through Congress passed. Now, last week, the president actually veered in a very surprising way and said, I'm not actually going to sign this bill until the SAVE Act passes. So they are kind of in a scrambling mode. And the SAVE Act is the big elections bill that looks at mail-in ballots and other kind of election integrity thing that the president's really focused on. And so, well, they want to veer towards talking about the economy. The president doesn't always make this easy for them. There's not a ton of things besides the one big beautiful bill where they can talk about no tax on tips and issues like that. The president doesn't always make it easy with how focused he is on things like this election integrity bill to give them these other wins, like this housing bill that he was supposed to sign, and he still hasn't yet.
4: You reference in your story the precarious position for President Trump and Vice President Vance in all of this. Explain that.
1: Yeah, it's a position that they both are kind of trying to leverage. How can this be a success for us? I think the president, of course, this was a big gamble for him, even going into Iran and saying, you know, it's worth it. It's worth having spending the money and spending, you know, the troops' time and lives to go into this so that Iran can't have a nuclear weapon. And we're, you know, working with Israel on this. And meanwhile, Vance, of course, as vice president, always, you know, vice presidents always have political aspirations to become president. That's safe to say. And he has to look at his own foreign policy chops as, is this a position that I want to be tied to the war in Iran, or do I want to be tied to the peacemaking, tied to the fact that I got to go to Switzerland and you know, sign these, you know, things that go towards peace with Iran, and how will this turn out so Vance can come out as someone who didn't cause this war but helped end it. And so it's a tough, really tough position for him.
4: Thanks, Alex. Alex Scangitano, White House reporter at Politico. By the way, make sure to check out a podcast of today's show full of stories you won't hear this hour. 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
32: 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I'm Spencer Dupuis. Kansas State women's basketball has announced a challenging non-conference schedule for this upcoming season, as the Wildcats will face 8 postseason teams from this past season, including 5 NCAA tournament squads. 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They host Wichita State to open the season. 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I'm Spencer Dupuis, out of the 580 WIW Weather Center.
33: Here's your updated WIBW forecast from the Certified Transmission Weather Center.
3: Partly cloudy today with a high of 94. Winds out of the south, 10 to 20 miles an hour. Lows around 78 tonight, mainly clear. Lots of sunshine tomorrow, highs level off around 94. High of 95 Thursday, under partly cloudy skies. 97 Friday, slight chance for storms.
2: 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Right now, 79. 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
4: Thanks for being with us. It will soon feel uncomfortably warm if it doesn't already. A long and dangerous heat wave will blast a large chunk of the country this week, worsened by the high humidity. A heat dome is expected to build over the eastern two-thirds of the country, from New York City right to Washington, D.C., expected to set record highs of at least 100 degrees. Extreme heat warnings are in effect for major cities, including Nashville, St. Louis, Cincinnati, Kansas City, Des Moines, Chicago, Detroit. Temps over 100 degrees expected through Saturday. Chicago Mayor Brandon Johnson.
8: This is the time to check in on our neighbors, especially elderly neighbors or those with disabilities or health challenges. Let's do what Chicagoans do best. Let's look out for one another.
4: Southern cities, including Dallas, Little Rock, and Memphis, will also see dangerously high temps. Weather.com says at least 230 million people in the U.S., about two-thirds of us, could be exposed to extreme heat that could lead to health issues. 20 minutes now after the hour on This Morning, America's First News. Here's Nicole Murray.
33: And now, the three big things you need to know. Number one.
21: The Supreme Court has ruled that states can count mail-in ballots that are postmarked by Election Day but arrive a few days afterward. House Minority Leader Hakeem Jeffries.
9: Voting by mail has never been a partisan issue until Donald Trump decided to peddle conspiracy theories related to his own failures to win back in 2020.
21: Meanwhile, the Supreme Court also rejected President Trump's bid to fire Federal Reserve Governor Lisa Cook without meaningful legal scrutiny. The highest court will hand down all its remaining opinions from this term today.
33: Number two.
21: U.S. officials say Iranian and U.S. negotiating teams are due in Doha today to continue peace talks. President Trump speaking with reporters.
23: But we're doing very well on that front. But the meeting in Doha is going to be perhaps important, perhaps not. We're going to find out.
21: However, Tehran said no meeting has been scheduled. Meanwhile, Israeli Defense Minister Israel Katz said the country could find itself at war with Iran within 2 days if Tehran fires missiles at Israeli territory.
33: Number three.
21: Russian officials say that Moscow came under a drone attack overnight, with its air defenses shooting down more than 60 drones. No injuries have been reported. A Tesla has crashed into the outdoor dining area of an urban cafe in Simi Valley, California, killing one person and injuring five others. Police said yesterday's crash does not appear to have been intentional. The Detroit Lions have released cornerback Terrion Arnold. The news came hours after a hearing to address Arnold's arrest last week on charges alleging he orchestrated a kidnapping in which three men were robbed and beaten at gunpoint. President Trump says he will nominate Keith Sonderling to lead the Department of Labor permanently. Sonderling was elevated to the role on a temporary basis after Secretary of Labor Lori Chavez de Remer left the position in April. A new trend in dating, it's called chalance, and it's the opposite of nonchalance. These types of daters take action and are not afraid of texting first or being transparent.
4: Yeah, that's it. Life's too short. If you like the girl, text her. Don't lose, play these games, you know. I had to wait 2 days and to see how it plays. No.
21: I get this mentality, but I've tried it. I've been direct, and it's not working.
4: No, you're a nonchalanter.
21: No,
4: you,
21: I'm not.
4: You like to play the games.
21: Not the games.
4: Yeah, no, you just play games.
21: It's not games. It's just it doesn't go from 0 to 100 overnight. That's all.
4: 22 minutes after the hour.
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4: Thanks for being with us. The public health epidemic of loneliness is costing nearly $7 billion in Medicare spending each year and is impacting health significantly. Now, Congress wants to do something about it. Here's this morning's Mike Gavin.
16: We're speaking with Jessica Hall, retirement reporter at MarketWatch. Her story, the loneliness crisis has gotten so bad that lawmakers are ready to spend millions of dollars to fight it. So, Jessica, some are saying now that loneliness is as dangerous to our bodies as smoking and obesity. What are some of the experts saying about this?
17: Basically, older adults are especially are vulnerable to loneliness because they face the often the loss of a loved one or a caretaker. They have often diminished mobility or limited access to transportation, and they are feeling isolated and alone. And this is creating health problems. And it's not just older adults, but it's especially, we see it among older people significantly.
16: So now Congress is trying to step in here to help. What is currently being proposed?
17: Well, there's two bills being proposed. One would provide funding for community organizations that help with social connections among older adults and people with disabilities. And then there's another one that would provide some funding for creating a permanent office of in the White House of Social Connection Policy Office. And it would also fund research into the CDC to prevent, to investigate social isolation and loneliness. And it would put some money behind it so that there would actually be some funding to tackle this problem.
16: So why is it so much harder for older adults to make and maintain friendships?
17: Some of it is the isolation that they face when they have limited mobility, like they can't get around as easily as they once could. They've lost loved ones that are taking care of them or loved ones that family and friends, and they are basically, transportation is also a big problem for older adults because people are probably not, maybe not driving as much as they once were. And so it's harder and harder to see your loved ones, even if they're still around you and still alive, it's harder to get to them. And so people are lonely and isolated.
16: Speaking with Jessica Hall, retirement reporter at MarketWatch, her story, the loneliness crisis has gotten so bad that lawmakers are ready to spend millions of dollars to fight it. So this isn't the first time that Washington has tried to combat loneliness, is it?
17: No, Senator Murphy put a proposal out in 2023 after the Surgeon General declared loneliness a public health epidemic. And unfortunately, that bill didn't really go anywhere. So they're trying again with a different tactic and kind of reintroducing one of the bills from before. So it's so hopefully this will go somewhere this time, but it's at least it's elevating the discussion. That's what people are saying.
16: And as is pointed out in your story, not only is loneliness bad for your health, it can also be costly. Talk about that a little bit.
17: Yeah, it leads to about $6.7 billion in excess Medicare spending every year, largely due to hospital and nursing home stays, basically emergency room visits. People who are lonely have worse health, and so they end up costing more in healthcare, and it weighs on the Medicare budget, which is already stretched thin, and it's a lot of extra spending, and a lot of it's tied to social isolation.
4: It's MarketWatch retirement reporter Jessica Hall with this morning's Mike Gavin. 30 minutes now after the hour on This Morning, America's First News.
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3: Secretary of State Scott Schwab issued a statement regarding SCOTUS's ruling on the acceptance of mail-in ballots, saying the decision reaffirms that the Constitution grants states the authority to determine whether or not a state will accept and count mail-in ballots postmarked by Election Day. Sharice Davids announced a $7.1 million federal grant to help more Kansas youth with intellectual disabilities access job training, build career skills, and connect with employment opportunities. Laura Kelly signed an executive order yesterday which would establish a uniform fire code task force. The task force is to update Kansas's fire code to align with modern, nationally recognized safety standards that provide advanced safety measures. The group will be made up of representatives from various entities who all have stake in the safety of Kansans. For 13 News, I'm Riley Stark.
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7: Partly cloudy today with a high of 94. Winds out of the south, 10 to 20 miles an hour. Lows around 78 tonight, mainly clear. Lots of sunshine. Tomorrow, highs level off around 94. High of 95 Thursday, under partly cloudy skies. 97 Friday, slight chance for storms. I'm staff meteorologist Ray Miller. Right now, 79.
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18: My name's Billy Segrist, and I had the pleasure of using interim hospice care for both my mom and my husband. 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
10: Taking the day's information and helping you make sense of it all. 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
4: Glad you're with us. Welcome into Tuesday, June 30th. Gordon Deal with Nicole Murray. Some of our top stories and headlines. The Supreme Court today will hand down decisions on birthright citizenship and transgender athletes. A JetBlue pilot en route from Las Vegas reported hitting a drone at 3,000 feet as it approached Kennedy Airport in New York City. No reports of damage. Another record high close for the Dow. The NASDAQ bounced by 2%. NBC Universal splitting from Comcast. The Germans and the Dutch sent home from the World Cup. And the cop in Arizona who saved the summer for some middle school kids. That story in about 20 minutes. 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FIFA wanted nothing to do with the naming rights of stadiums that are hosting World Cup games in the U.S., but as Levi's, Lumen, and others went into hiding during the World Cup, they wound up getting more exposure. It's a story by Katie Dayton, reporter at the Wall Street Journal. Katie set this up.
11: So FIFA for the World Cup basically told all stadium sponsors of existing stadiums in the US that they had to get rid of their branding unless they were a sponsor of FIFA. So this is all to do with the millions, the billions of dollars, I should say, that goes into FIFA marketing rights. So basically FIFA doesn't want a Levi's or a MetLife to get lots of airtime when it hasn't given them any money while the World Cup is going on. But what happened was the cover-up, the physical cover-ups of these logos at stadiums, some were, you know, not done perhaps in the most effective way, and that sort of became a bit of a joke that a lot of these brands ran with and created huge marketing campaigns that ended up giving them more attention than they would have got had their logos not even been covered up in the first place.
4: Jeez. All right, so Levi's Stadium in Santa Clara, California, Exhibit A. What did they do here?
11: Levi's, I think, is the most egregious example of this. So, and also, it's worth pointing out that these brands had nothing to do with how their signs were covered up. This was all negotiated with FIFA and the stadiums and the cities that were hosting the World Cup. So whoever was in charge of covering up the big Levi's logos, of which there are four very, very big ones at the Santa Clara Stadium, they just sort of draped this fabric across the logo and it kind of stuck to the 3D element of said logo. And you can basically see right through it. And the logo itself is, of course, fairly iconic. It has that kind of jean pants pocket design, mm-hmm. which is very iconic and very recognizable for a lot of people. And with this example, you can basically see through the cloth. So they noticed this. I think it began with a fun little Instagram story, which said something like, "They'll never know it's us," sort of playing into what people were saying online. And then that blew up and it really became a joke that Levi's played into, and they changed their logo on their social media accounts to this covered up, quote unquote, a picture of their sign. And then they started covering up all the signs across the world. And, you know, it's a great marketing story for Levi's because it really communicates the power of having a logo that is recognizable even when the text is removed.
4: Yeah.
11: That, for marketers, is the holy grail.
4: I mean, even on Google Maps, right, or Apple Maps, these stadiums now appear different.
11: Yeah, they really took this very seriously. And what the CMO of MetLife said to me when we spoke about this was his first reaction to the news that it wouldn't be called the MetLife Stadium for 6 weeks was, well, what are people going to put into their GPS when they're looking for it? Now, Google and Apple Maps are smart enough to know that if you type that in, it will understand what where you're trying to go. Mm-hmm. But otherwise, it's gone down from that, you know, like what you Google, what comes up when you Google MetLife, to, you know, even the Kimberly Clark logos on the soap dispensers in some stadiums were covered up because Kimberly Clark doesn't pay FIFA any money.
4: Wow.
11: So this is the kind of thing, these small cover-up logos throughout the stadiums that aren't the big title name sponsors. I think that's what's turned this story from, you know, a story of everyday corporate dealings to, okay, this is kind of absurd in terms of what is being covered up and the lengths that these contractors went to make sure that no logo of a non-FIFA sponsor was available to see if you were visiting for a World Cup game.
4: Yeah. We're speaking with Katie Dayton, reporter for CMO Today at the Wall Street Journal. The story is called FIFA Told Stadium Sponsors to Get Lost. They spun it into marketing gold. Finish up with Lumen Technologies and what it did in Seattle.
11: I feel Lumen was one of the first companies to realize that, you know, this might be kind of a funny story for them to play into as opposed to pretend it wasn't happening. They got their CMO and they just put him in a fun little video where he was seen going around the stadium, you know, pretending to take all these signs down. They did another very funny one of a lawyer going around Seattle and basically censoring anyone that says the word Lumen for the ongoing length of the World Cup.
4: Good stuff. Thanks, Katie. Katie Dayton, reporter at the Wall Street Journal. Make sure to check out a podcast of today's show, by the way. On the podcast, socialism having a moment in the U.S. and the embarrassing spelling mistake on a public sign in Canada's capital. The podcast is available on Apple, Google, Spotify, or wherever you get your podcasts. 19 minutes now in front of the hour. Coming up next, when pretending to be cops in your black SUV goes terribly wrong.
0: Man, I love this place. I've been surfing here since I was a kid. Now, seeing my grandson out on the water, it means everything to me. Watching him and taking in the blue waves, the sea breeze, the blurry horizon.
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1: He's your 580 WIBW Morning Sports. I'm Spencer Dupuy. Royals left-handed starter Cole Reagans will undergo elbow surgery this Wednesday with Dr. Neil Elitrosh. The extent of the surgery will be determined once they get inside and see exactly what's going on. The Royals had an off day yesterday. They begin a three-game series with the Rays at the K beginning tonight at 6:40 p.m. as Noah Cameron takes the ball. Pre-game coverage from the Royals Radio Network is set for 6 p.m. I'm Spencer Dupuy now at the 580 WIBW Weather Center.
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5: Partly cloudy today with a high of 94. Winds out of the south, 10 to 20 miles an hour. Lows around 78 tonight, mainly clear. Lots of sunshine tomorrow, highs level off around 94. High of 95 Thursday, under partly cloudy skies. 97 Friday, slight chance for storms. I'm staff meteorologist Ray Miller. Right now, 78.
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0: Thanks for spending time with us. Welcome to the final day of June. It's time now for the mic drop with This Morning's Mike Gavin.
1: Good morning. Well, we have a couple stories of vehicular hijinks to talk about today. Let's start with a very relatable everyday annoyance. A Reddit user went viral after posting a picture of what happened to them while parked in a parking lot. The pic shows their car situated neatly between the two yellow lines. Meanwhile, while they were gone, another car pulled in and parked nearly on top of them with what looks to be no more than a half of an inch separating their wheel wells, preventing the owner of the first car from entering on the driver's side. Thousands of commenters had thoughts and theories. Some thought that there was no way this could not have been intentional, wondering what the Redditor must have done to annoy the other driver so much. Others had mixed feelings, sympathizing with the driver's plight, but also praising the encroacher for a masterful job of parking so close without colliding.
0: Yeah, I just want to say apologies. It was my mother-in-law.
1: Oh, yeah. Is this how she rolls when she goes out to shopping?
0: Yeah.
1: just kind of pulling in, not really paying attention to parking spots.
0: The lines, they're merely a suggestion.
1: I see.
0: The lines in a parking space.
1: Yeah.
0: She called me yesterday. She's running groceries yesterday, fresh out of like yet another hospital stay and stint in physical rehab. Calls me after getting some groceries. I'm stuck in the grocery store parking lot. The car won't move.
1: So
0: the parking brake is on.
1: Okay.
0: And she can't figure out why, one, she hit the parking brake in the first place,
1: right,
0: and two, how to release it.
1: Oh, boy.
0: And now talking to her over the phone or via FaceTime is, let's say, a little challenging at times.
1: Yes.
0: So we were able to remedy the situation by me coaching her over the phone, but
1: I mean, yeah.
0: That is why I'm blaming her for this particular incident that you've referenced here. I'm just going to pile on to her today.
1: I mean, this could have been her. We don't know. Who knows where she was yesterday,
0: yeah,
1: right? She was out and about.
0: That's right.
1: And not sure why, but someone in Florida decided it was a fine idea to throw some red and blue lights on top of their SUV and start pulling people over on fake traffic stops. Not sure how many people encountered these fake cops, but we do know that the plan hit a major snag when they pulled over a car being driven by undercover cops. The Hillsborough County Sheriff's Office said they arrested a man last week after he attempted to pull over one of their own undercover vehicles. Authorities said a black Chevy Suburban appeared to attempt a traffic stop by activating red and blue emergency lights while following one of their undercover cars. Deputies then turned the tables, conducting a traffic stop on the fake cops, which was captured on body camera video. A 46-year-old was arrested and charged with false personation, unlawful use of a blue light, and possession of a firearm during the commission of a felony.
0: 46 years old.
1: Yes. Yeah. I don't know why. I didn't see in the video, it didn't seem like they got to the point where they like found out why he was doing this. There was just like, hey, how's it going, guys?
0: Yeah.
1: And they just arrested him.
0: He stepped out of the car, put his hands behind his back, and off he went. There was no protest or explanation. Nothing.
1: Another day in the life of a 46 year old in Florida, I guess. I don't know.
0: Thank you, Mike. 13 minutes now in front of the hour. What's he gonna do when they
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0: Glad you're with us. With the nation's 250th birthday upon us, the Better Business Bureau is warning consumers to be cautious when shopping for commemorative merch. For example, the U.S. Mint is producing official coins to mark the semi-quincentennial, but BBP officials say scammers are capitalizing. Beware, counterfeit coins are often lightweight souvenir tokens that are poorly engraved with incorrect dates or designs. Also, be mindful of fake charities. A national campaign called Give Forth aims to make July 4 the biggest single day of charitable giving in U.S. history. Criminals want to hijack that, too. So check the charity's website for misspellings and look it up on give.org to see if it's legit. And if you're heading to fireworks shows or festivals, you should also watch out for event and parking scams. 8 minutes now in front of the hour on this morning. Once again, here's Nicole Murray.
9: And now, the three big things you need to know. Number one.
11: The Supreme Court has ruled that officials may count mail-in ballots that arrive after Election Day if they were postmarked beforehand. House Minority Leader Hakeem Jeffries.
12: Donald Trump has decided that they're going to try to cheat to win. And the Supreme Court dealt a big blow to Donald Trump's scheme to rig the midterm elections.
11: Meanwhile, the Supreme Court also declined to take up an appeal from President Trump over a $5 million verdict, finding that he sexually abused and defamed writer E. Jean Carroll. The highest court will hand down all its remaining opinions from this term today.
9: Number two.
11: The National Weather Service says that a dangerous heat wave will intensify across most of the central and eastern United States this week. National Weather Service meteorologist Michael Bardot.
13: Heat index value overnight will probably only dip below the 90-degree mark for 6 to maybe 8 hours overnight. So the recovery is minimal, and that's what takes the toll.
11: Roughly two-thirds of the U.S. population could be exposed to extreme heat.
9: Number three.
11: A 31-year-old Florida woman has died after an alligator bit off one of her arms and mauled the other at a state park near Orlando. Florida Fish and Wildlife spokesman Chad Weber said DNA from two alligators in the area have been harvested to determine which one attacked her.
14: We have harvested two that were in the area. One was 12 foot, the other one was 13 foot.
11: In other news, a weekend of dangerous heat and strong winds spurred the growth of wildfires across the West. Officials say that as of yesterday morning, personnel were battling 79 fires total across Utah, Arizona, Colorado, Wyoming, and New Mexico. House Speaker Mike Johnson has laid out a plan to attach the Save America Act to the roughly $1.1 trillion defense spending bill.
15: The only way to get that to the president's desk, we've been shown many times, is to put it on a reconciliation bill. So that is in process. We have a plan to do that and tie it to reconciling the budget.
11: And finally, California has just passed a new law banning streaming platforms from playing ads louder than the content viewers are watching. The new

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16: Pleasure with us. A police officer in Arizona has turned what could have been a disappointing end to summer into a day more than 100 middle school students will never forget when funding planned field trip unexpectedly disappeared. School resource officer Sean Reevy in Phoenix personally paid to rent out an entire movie theater so 144 7th and 8th graders in Greenway Middle School's After the Bell Summer Program could enjoy a private showing of Toy Story 5, complete with popcorn, candy, and drinks. The theater rental cost just under $2,000. Reedy has spent two decades in law enforcement. It's not the first time he's opened his wallet for something like this. Last year, Reedy spent more than $3,000 out of his own pocket to take students to Hurricane Harbor. By the way, he also runs a charity called Put on the Cape, a foundation for hope, which he founded after serving as a child crimes detective. That'll do it for this hour. For Nicole Murray and Mike Gavin, I'm Gordon Deal. Thanks for listening to This Morning, America's First News.

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1: Hi, I'm Felicia Rolfe. Here are today's headlines from 12 News. Today is the final day Kratom and 708 will be legal in Kansas. A ban on the drugs takes effect Wednesday, along with more than 100 other new laws. And you could face up to $2,500 in fines and a year in jail if you're caught with Kratom. Governor Kelly signs an executive order aimed at modernizing the state's fire code. She will establish a task force to review current policy, then suggest changes to the state fire marshal. Kansas will begin screening newborns for a rare inherited disease. The state's screening program is now

0: Now testing for gamete deficiency. It's a genetic condition that prevents the body from pronouncing enough creatine. KDHE says without it, children can develop developmental delays, seizures, and intellectual disabilities. In Wichita, Felicia Rolfe, 12 News.
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3: NBC News Radio, I'm Mark Mayfield. All eyes are on the Supreme Court, where blockbuster cases are due to be decided today. The High Court is set to hand down rulings on birthright citizenship and transgender athlete bans. The court is going to rule on a challenge to President Trump's executive order limiting birthright citizenship to children with at least one parent with citizenship or permanent legal status. The court is also weighing in on the legality of states banning transgender athletes from competing in girls' and women's school sports. The U.S. and Iran are due to hold talks today in Qatar. Tammy Trujillo reports.
4: President Trump made the announcement on Truth Social, claiming Iran had requested the meeting following the latest round of back-and-forth attacks in the region. Iran's foreign ministry, though, was quick to deny that any such talks were planned, but said they're sending a delegation to Doha to discuss the unfreezing of Iranian funds. Over the weekend, Iran targeted U.S. allies across the Persian Gulf and again claimed it had control over the Strait of Hormuz. Control of that critical maritime route has been among the biggest challenges to the Memorandum of Understanding signed just over a week ago. I'm Tammy Trujillo.
3: Progressive and socialist Democrats are hoping to continue their winning streak in Colorado's primaries today. Scott Carr has more.
5: In the Colorado governor's primary, Democratic Senator Michael Bennett's facing off against the state's Attorney General, Phil Wisner, who's positioned himself to the left of Bennett. In the Senate race, incumbent John Hickenlooper's in a tight race with progressive state Senator Julie Gonzalez. 15-term Democratic Congresswoman Diana DeGette's facing a stiff challenge from socialist Malak Kiros, who campaigned as a Palestinian supporter. I'm Scott Carr.
3: And the crushing mega heat dome is going to take a toll on millions across the eastern half of the U.S. this week and last well into the 4th of July weekend. Forecasters say two small heat domes will collide, making one large heat dome that's going to send temperatures soaring. 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
2: 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Here's your updated WIBW forecast from the Certified Transmission Weather Center.
9: Sunshine mixed with clouds at times today, with daytime highs approaching 94. Winds out of the south, 10 to 20 miles an hour. Mainly clear tonight, lows dip down to about 78. 94 tomorrow. Mix of clouds and sunshine and dry Thursday and Friday. Mid-90s Thursday, upper 90s by Friday. I'm staff meteorologist Ray Miller. Right now, 78.
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6: Yes, I'm on the same couch you watched me with on Fox and Friends, wearing roughly the same outfit with a slight echo in my ear, which I know Allison and Erica are getting on top of. I can deal with it, but why go over those emotional audio hurdles? Meanwhile, it's going to have a big hour coming your way. Congressman Brian Fitzpatrick, co-chair of the Problem Solvers Caucus, and Lucas Tomlinson, who has no problems, will be joining us, updating on what's happening militarily. And Mark Thiessen to my immediate right. Before we get to Mark, let me just remind you, go to youtube.com/@TheBrianKilmeadShow to watch us on YouTube, and you see this fantastic backdrop in beautiful Washington, D.C. And I couldn't say that a year ago, but it has become beautiful. Every fountain works, every park's been fixed. We have a reflecting pool that reflects vandalism, sadly. So let's get to the big three.
7: Number three.
8: A few have been in this position for Paraguay.
6: That is unbelievable, especially considering how Paraguay started getting crushed by the U.S. They stunned Germany, as Morocco also has a stunning win over the Netherlands, and Brazil survives against Japan. We'll have the latest from the World Cup as the U.S. gets set to play the knockout round, field of 32, tomorrow night in Santa Clara.
7: Number two.
9: The last few days have made the memorandum of understanding seem kind of a joke, because it calls for the immediate and permanent termination of military operations. Both sides agreed to that, they signed it, and then they've been shooting back and forth.
6: Yeah, I agree with you, Byron York. Iran and the U.S. could not be further apart as they meet today in Doha. Or do they? The Strait, Hezbollah, frozen funds, all points of contention.
7: Number one.
10: I believe that it's time that we tax the rich.
6: Yes, just like the founding fathers want, punish success. Another primary day in Colorado threatens to rock the Democratic Party as the socialists look to show New York was no fluke, but a new trend. And that is the Civil War. I don't know if the Democrat leadership will survive. Mark Thiessen joins us now. Mark, let's put socialism on hold for a second. Let's talk about Iran.
11: Okay.
6: I don't even know if I could say they're going to meet in Doha, because I'm watching the Iranian report saying we're going to Doha, but we're not meeting with the Americans.
11: Well, the Iranian state newspaper just had a full-page spread calling for the assassination of Donald Trump. So I think
6: state-run newspaper.
11: State-run newspaper. So this is the official mouthpiece of the regime.
6: Did that, or the what? New York Times did that?
11: Yeah,
6: they might.
11: Yeah.
6: You know, the New York Times situation. Your feeling about this?
11: I mean, so look. Yeah, I give President Trump enormous credit for having done what he did, the 40 now

0: 40-plus days of bombing has set the Iranian regime back dramatically. And I understand that he's a deal maker and he wants to see if a deal is possible, but it's not looking like a deal is possible. And the Iranian regime, they've been battered, but they're not chastened. They are not acting like they're ready for unconditional surrender. And I think it's inevitable this is going to go back to combat at some point. And look, no one's talking about sending ground troops. No one's talking about occupying Iran. Nobody is talking about a massive month-long campaign. We're talking about 10 to 15 days to finish off what he started. And that's all you need. And then you reimpose the blockade. You open the strait to everybody but Iran. And just keep a stranglehold on them and let the world's oil flow. And then we arm the Iranian people to overthrow their government and install a government that doesn't wake up every morning saying death to America. And then Donald Trump's successes, which are unquestionable, will be locked in permanently.
1: The one thing that has evolved since you joined me on Fox and Friends at 6:20 this morning, Scott Bessent was on 2 hours ago.
0: Yeah.
1: And I said, well, you guys unlocked, you allowed them to sell oil at market rates. He goes, true. But do you know not one person outside, not one country outside China has taken them up on that?
0: Yeah.
1: No one has purchased oil. So they're waiting because they said, we think the sanctions are coming back on. They're not convinced, perhaps. Every country has their own reason. But you also believe that there's questions about this so-called $300 billion fund to allow Iran to rebuild themselves. It was supposed to be behavior-based.
0: Yeah, so that's in the MOU that the U.S. will help. Doesn't say that we'll commit any money to it, but that we'll help organize a $300 billion fund. This is obviously after an agreement and after the United States, after they've given up their nuclear program and all the rest of it. But that's double the size of the Marshall Plan in today's dollars. And the truth is, I think that is never going to happen because the U.S. isn't going to give any money to it. Most of the Gulf states are not going to give any. Who's going to fund the $300 billion? I don't think it's going to happen.
1: Are some of the Gulf states so spooked they'll pay it almost as extortion?
0: It's possible that some might pay some extortion and make that because the only reason they would do that is if they think we're not willing to finish the job. And right now there are probably some doubts as to whether we're going to finish the job. I have no doubts that President Trump is not going to just let this situation fester. He might let it go on for a little while. He might give them some time, more time than they deserve to come around. But there's no way. Look, his bottom lines are one, they're going to give up their nuclear program. And two, the strait is going to be opened uncontested to international shipping. If Iran is not willing to do those two things, we're going back to war. It's a question of when.
1: And Mark, if I listen to what they said, which is now more than ever, we need a nuclear program, and the strait will remain under the management of Iran and Oman. Here's the foreign minister, Abbas Agarachi, who's evidently a, air quotes, moderate. Cut three.
2: Any attempt to establish new or separate arrangements from those currently being carried out by the Islamic Republic of Iran will only lead to further complications.
1: And here is cut five.
2: I call on all parties not to interfere in the manner of the management of the Strait of Hormuz and in the arrangements being adopted by the Islamic Republic of Iran for the reopening of the Strait of Hormuz, to abide by the signed Memorandum of Understanding.
1: And in that memorandum, it's gray, but it says after 60 days, they'll take over management. And at which time they also, France said, hey, we'll help you with minesweeping. We'll clean it up. And they said, no, we'll do the minesweeping.
0: Yeah, so it says, it doesn't say after 60 days, they'll take it over. It just says that they will allow it for 60 days. And then it's silent on what happens after 60 days. They read that as they're in charge after 60 days and they can charge tolls and all the rest of it. I don't think President Trump has agreed to that. But they're not even allowing, you know, safe passage through now during the 60 days that supposedly that clock has started. So the idea that these are moderates, you know, that's like saying, you know, moderate Nazis, you know, okay, we'll get rid of Hitler and we'll work with the moderate Nazis. There are no moderates. The Galibef, the Speaker of the Parliament, who's been our interlocutor, he was Qasem Soleimani's best friend. They grew up together. They moved up through the system together. Soleimani went into the IRGC Quds Force. He went into politics, into the parliament. But they were close ideological allies and dear friends. And these people hate us. I mean, Trump killed their supreme leader. He killed Soleimani, who's revered in the radical Islamist segment like that. They want revenge. The only reason they're talking at all is because they don't want the bombing to start again. So start the bombing again.
1: I hear you, Mark. They just don't want the price of oil to go up again, which we understand because it has everything to do with the election, which you're also an expert on politics. So the president, Prisheskian, who's looked at as that moderate category, who was, I think, a doctor or a scientist before this, He says the $6 billion is part of a $12 billion Iranian release of frozen funds held by Qatar. And it's that release to Iran, together with the lifting of oil sanctions, that were part of the MOU. So I'm not saying this to confuse you at home. I'm telling you that I'm confused.
0: Yeah.
1: I'm telling you that I try to get a hold of this story and relay to people accurate information, and it's the exact opposite of what we're saying. Now, I am perfectly willing to say that they're skewing it, but it's coming from multiple sources, the moderates, the IRGC, that it's the exact opposite. So I'm just wondering what they're talking about.
0: So there is no circumstance under which any of the frozen funds should go back to Iran. Period, full stop. There's a number of reasons for that. Number one, there are 90 different judgments against Iran. Remember, we talked about how for 47 years, they've been carrying out acts of terror against the United States. They've been killing Americans. They killed more, until 9/11, they had more American blood on their hands than any terrorist regime in the world, right? Their 90 judgments worth $50 billion that they owe to American victims of terrorism. Make them whole first before you give anything back to the Iranian regime. And then, by the way, we spent a lot of money on this war to disarm them. President Trump offered them a peaceful way to disarm. They refused. We had to go to war to do it. Why? You know, right now, you look down at Capitol Hill down there. We can't get Congress to pass an Iran supplemental. The Democrats won't vote for it. We got a few Republicans who are saying they won't vote for it in a reconciliation bill. Why don't we pay for the war with Iranian frozen assets? Remember when Trump said Mexico will build a wall in Mexico will pay for it? Well, let's disarm Iran and let Iran pay for it. I think that would be a hugely popular thing on the campaign trail going into the midterms. It's like, you're not going to pay for this war. Iran's going to pay for the war. They're going to pay for all the missiles we fired. They're going to pay to replenish our stockpile.
1: I love that idea.
0: It's a two-minute decision in the first minister coffee.
1: I will tell you somewhat new information since we last spoke. I talked to a high-ranking official, and they said if they were to do that, it would complicate the talks right now. But he didn't say that's not going to happen.
0: Yeah, so I think that's what should happen, and maybe it might complicate the talks. But you know what's complicating the talks?
1: What?
0: The Iranians.
1: Yes. Yeah, they were talking to him at all. I mean, the minute we said hello, it got complicated. Hey, more with Mark Thies in a moment. I do want to talk about and put in perspective this rise of socialism, and it's something I'm sitting in the sidecar and witnessing, but not feeling great about, because if you talk about American innovation and freedom, if you talk about the founding fathers, they worked to free themselves from a system that told them how much they were going to make and what they were going to do and how much in life they were allowed to achieve. And now the Democrats are embracing a system that will tell them how much they're going to make and how little they're going to achieve and how much they should blame other people for their frustrations. That's called socialism with a love of communism. Don't move.
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12: When people see what Mayor Mamdani is able to accomplish in New York City, and they see Bernie Sanders and Alexandria Ocasio-Cortez traveling the country fighting for us, this is the Democratic Party that they want to see, and it's not restricted to one locale. It is in Florida. It is in Colorado with Malak Kiros. It is everywhere across the United States of America.
1: Democratic Socialist Oliver Larkin weighing in on the run that the Democratic Socialists are having. I shouldn't say Democratic. Bernie Sanders' disciples are having. You got three. They got elected 7 overall in New York State Legislature, 3 overall in New York for U.S. Congress. And they're going to float through because there's no Republican competition. And what they believe. Medicare for all, and they have extremist views in this Mark Thiessen, in this one woman, Dara Lisa Chevrolet or Chevalier, She comes out and says she heralded Stalin. She says how you have to read Karl Marx's other books, and was complaining that in the New York State Library, there's not enough communist and Marxist books.
0: Yes, yeah, so they're...
1: That was up to 2020. This is CNN discovered this.
0: So it's interesting. You know, they call themselves democratic socialists. Generally speaking, when you have to qualify your ideology with the word democratic, it means it's not democratic, right? So, you know, the German Democratic People's Republic, the Democratic People's Republic of North Korea.

0: Korea. Like, every communist regime called itself democratic, right? So if you're a democratic socialist, what it means is you're a communist. Okay, that Bernie Sanders is a communist, Mamdani is a communist, these people are communists. Mamdani says his philosophy is from each according to his ability, to each is according to his needs. That's straight out of Karl Marx's definition of communism. So let's be honest, I mean, the president is right. But the other thing that they are, and it's related, is they're anti-Semites. And the communists were anti-Semites. I mean, if you remember, you're old like me, so you remember the Cold War. During the Cold War, it was the Jewish refuseniks, like Natan Sharansky, who were in the Gulag, right? They wouldn't let the Jews leave the Soviet Union. Because of it. So communism and anti-Semitism are intertwined deeply, and they're intertwined here in America, except now it's got the added element of Islamic radicalism tied in with Marxism, and they're launching a hostile takeover of the Democratic Party, and the Democratic Party isn't fighting back.
1: So how do you explain the marriage between Islamists and Democrats? Because they will have women's rights, Jane Fonda, we deserve everything that men have out of the workplace in the 60s and 70s. Women have almost no rights in these Orthodox Islamic communities if you look at what's out there. How do you gel those two?
0: Because it doesn't have to make sense, Brian. It's about power. Right. And so it matters. Like, do you hate the right people? So the Islamists hate the Jews. And so if they hate the Jews, then they're perfectly aligned with the Democratic Party today, which is embracing anti-Semitism. If you think about this, anti-Semitism exists on the left. Marjorie Taylor Greene and Tom Massey, and Trump drove both of them out, right?
1: Yeah.
0: You know, in the Democratic Party, you've got Ilhan Omar, you've got Rashida Tlaib, you've got the whole squad, which is anti-Semitic. And they not only, they go out and say things like the support for Israel is all about the Benjamins and accuse people of dual loyalty and all these anti-Semitic tropes. And they keep getting promoted within the Democratic Party. And now you've got a whole bunch more of them coming in. So while the Republicans are kicking all the Jew haters out of the party, the Democrats are loading up. In Congress.
1: So there's this Diane DeGette, who's been in Congress since 1997, first congressional district over in Colorado, and she is being challenged by another extremist who they want to show that New York was no fluke. So this extremist believes everything. I mean, makes excuses for any type of violence against Jews, says it's really because Israel and the way they're acting over Israel and the way they're acting over in Gaza. And now you have this Kyros, a 29-year-old Democratic socialist who, a Notre Dame law graduate, made headlines after being fired by her law firm in 2023 for refusing to take down a post defending pro-Palestinian advocacy and criticizing Israel. She has been backed by the DSA, TRAC, AIPAC, and the Colorado Working Families and Justice Democrats and Sunrise Movement. So she's making a real run at this seat. The experts say, I don't do polling in Colorado, she's likely going to win. John Hickenlooper is being challenged, two-term governor and senator, and evidently the socialist challenge has got a real shot in Colorado. That's why we're talking very similar to what we were doing over the last few days, because Julie Gonzalez is challenging him. She's a state senator, and she's backed by the DSA.
0: Yeah. So this would be like if Nick Fuentes was launching a hostile takeover of the Republican Party and running a bunch of congressional candidates.
1: An avowed and proud white supremacist.
0: Exactly. White supremacist, anti-Semite, the Candace Owens, the Tucker Carlsons of the world, if they were like launching a movement to take over the Republican Party and no one was fighting back. And what the Democrats say is like they justify rolling over for these people by saying, well, they're just what they're doing. They're not competing in red states or purple states. They're just making blue districts and blue states bluer. Well, first of all, that's a problem for the Democratic Party, because the bluer and the more radical those states get, the more people leave. And then in 2030, after the census, they're going to lose 14 congressional seats and 10 electoral college votes. And that means the blue wall is gone. So it's hurting them. But it's not just the blue states getting bluer. Look at Plattner in Maine. He could potentially, he's leading Susan Collins.
1: By a few points.
0: You got this guy in
1: Abdul
0: Michigan.
1: Syed.
0: Abdul Syed in Michigan, who could become a United States senator. So this is not just blue states getting bluer. This is a hostile takeover of the Democratic Party.
1: But has the country changed in 2 years? Because Elise Stefanik, who Elise Slotkin, who won by a couple of points or one point over of Mike Rogers. Now Mike Rogers trailing by the same amount to this extreme candidate in Michigan.
0: It's insane. It's insane.
1: So we got to figure it out. But we'll talk again, Mark.
0: All right.
1: Unless Lawrence Jones insists on interviewing you on Fox and Friends.
0: Or maybe Ainsley one of these days.
1: Maybe, perhaps. Mark Thiessen, he's brilliant. He writes for the Washington Post, too. Fox News contributor. Don't move. 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
3: Here on 580 WIBW. Good morning. I'm Greg Akagi with this market update. VLOT wise, things staying very quiet so far today. Bids and offers still are scarce, but that's pretty typical for the early part of the week. However, we'll see how quickly the inquiry interest starts to peak up with the holiday shortened week overall. We did have a private export sales announcement. 100,000 metric tons of hard red spring wheat for delivery to Nigeria. That announcement made earlier today, this morning, by USDA. At the Merck so far today, June cattle down up to a down 15 now, 257.25. August up 52 at 244.05. August feeders down 12, down 42 at 367.05. And September up 10 at 365.85. July lean hogs up 10 points at 93.92. And August is up 52 at 97.80. To the grain market, Kansas City wheat, July down 1.5 at 598.5. September down 3 at 611.75. In Chicago, July wheat down 1.75. 567.75, and September down 2.25 at 577.5. July corn up 1.25 at 403.25. December down 0.5 at 429.5. July soybeans down 3.5 at 1105.25, and November down 5.75 at 1133.25. More of the Brian Kilmeade Show is up next.
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1: 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If you're interested in it, Brian's talking about it. You're with Brian Kilmeade.
2: We'll get everybody together on Monday, tomorrow. We're bringing them all back. We've got a big week ahead of us of work before you begin all the celebrations on the weekend. Much more left to do. We've got the National Defense Authorization Act. We have appropriations where we're spending less money and doing it more efficiently and effectively. We have the Foreign Intelligence Surveillance Act we've got to reauthorize. We've got the Surface Transportation Bill. Many really important pieces of legislation. And, of course, Reconciliation 3.0. I got to have everybody working here on all cylinders, and I'm excited to bring them back.
3: And that is why they're coming back before July 4th. And as Speaker Mike Johnson with me right now, one of those people who's back, Congressman Brian Fitzpatrick of Pennsylvania, obviously up every 2 years for the election cycle. He's a Republican, House Intelligence Ways and Means Committee, chairman of the subcommittee on the CIA, and co-chair of the Problem Solvers Caucus. So where do you stand right now in the House when it comes to the Save America Act, because the Senate's not going anywhere with it. You guys keep passing it.
4: Yeah, I mean, it's voter ID. It's an 80-20 issue. Even in our district, which is, you know, very much a microcosm of America, it's an 80-20 issue. You know, it's one of the things that Democrats are very compromised on. Many of them want to support it, but they feel pressure for whatever reason from their party leadership not to. The challenge, Brian, has been the 60-vote threshold in the filibuster. You know, they have 53 votes for it. They don't have 60 votes, and that's been the issue.
3: Right. So with you in Pennsylvania right now, so you watching that happen, are you for blowing up the filibuster, even though it's the Senate?
4: I do not. You know, I think protecting minority rights is really, really important. You know, you don't want the Senate to turn into the House.
3: Right.
4: That's going to be a problem. You know, I think it's better for the long-term trajectory of our country if you have, you know, bipartisanship, at least in one chamber, being required.
3: So when you talk about your chamber in particular, experts say about 18 yep. districts are toss-ups. Is that how you view it?
4: It's really going to depend. I mean, I don't think the polling means much right now, because really it's going to change a lot come September, October. That's when you're going to get a better sense for where the true toss-ups are. A lot of it's going to come down to district by district, race by race factors. You know, the candidates themselves, how good of a campaign the running, issues that may crop up at the end of the campaign, that's really going to determine.
3: Because you live in a purple area?
4: Well, I believe in two-party solutions. That's what I believe in. It's called legislating, right? I mean, as long as the filibuster's in place, which I think it should be, because I do believe in minority rights for the Senate, that everything you advance has got to be a two-party solution. So if it's a serious legislative attempt, it's got to be bipartisan, right?
3: Right?
4: Outside of reconciliation, every bill has got to be a two-party bill.
3: So you with Tom Suozzi are doing this.
4: Mm-hmm.
3: Tom Suozzi made some news last week, I think it might have been Thursday, by saying, I'm a capitalist and I'm not a socialist.
4: Mm-hmm.
3: What is happening to the Democratic Party? You saw what happened in New York. People go, that's New York. Well, did you see what happened in New Jersey? Well, that's just one district in New Jersey. You see what happened in Philadelphia?
4: Yep.
3: Now we're seeing it in Colorado.
4: Yep.
3: How do you explain this?
4: It's concerning, you know? You know, it's a very, very dangerous mindset. You know, certainly everyone's entitled to their views in this country, but that their view of government and their view of America, I believe, to be very, very dangerous.
3: What about anti-Semitism? I mean,
4: it's a huge problem. It's a huge problem. You know, and Tom, you know, it's pretty crazy when Tom says, you know, I'm a democratic capitalist, not a democratic socialist, and he's being threatened by his left flank. That's insane.
3: He's being primaried.
4: Yeah. I think they already got through their primaries. So
3: they're through. Yeah. Okay. Obviously, New York. Yeah. So he did it, but he felt the threat and felt he had to come out and say that.
4: Mm-hmm.
3: So with you in particular, when we look at this war, where do you stand right now? What questions do you have? Because we're just going over Martis, and we got the Iranians saying one thing. We're saying the exact opposite.
4: Mm-hmm.
3: Even on the meeting today, we don't know if the meeting's going to happen.
4: Mm-hmm. Well, I think two things can be true, right? I think, you know, certainly Iran was the world's largest state sponsor of terror. They were, you know, take your pick, weeks, months, whatever you want to say, away from nuclear proliferation in terms of their advancement of their enrichment of uranium. And that now has been denigrated, and that's a good thing for the world. I think we can all agree to that. My advice to the administration is, much like FDR had his fireside chats where he walked the American people through the war, I think that's a very, very important thing to do with the American people, is to take them on the journey with you. Tell them why it's important, what we're doing, the consequences of not acting, right? You got to bring the people with you. And I think that's where...
3: We could have done it, but you think the administration could have a better job explaining?
4: Yes, I do.
3: Even though you needed that element of surprise to take out the Ayatollah.
4: Well, I'm not talking before, right? I mean, that's why the War Powers Act says 48-hour notification. That was to the Gang of Eight, right? We don't have to telegraph our punch. But once we're in the overt phase, yes, I think you do need to take the American people with you. I think President George W. Bush, who I have a ton of respect for, also could have done a better job in Iraq with regard to communicating that. So I think that's a very, very important thing, that you bring the American people with you on that journey.
3: Right. So when you talk about the supplemental, where do you stand? That they're going to need to finance the rest.
4: We haven't seen it yet, right?
3: Are
4: they going to go through reconciliation? Are they going to go through the appropriations? We have the NDA on the floor this week, so there's a number of components to that. Certainly, we also...
3: Can you explain that? The NDA, they're asking for $1.5 trillion for next year.
4: So the National Defense Authorization Act is the annual Pentagon funding bill. Then you have the appropriations, the standard annual re-ups. That's the, you know, funds the budget. And then there's budget reconciliation, which is a tool that the majority can choose to use if they so choose, to circumvent the filibuster, that basically has to be budgetary in nature, so there can't be any policy riders in there, right? So the Save America Act could not be included in a reconciliation and pass the birdbath.
3: No money.
4: Right.
3: There's no money involved, unless you can attach it to something else, which is not going to be brought up. A reconciliation three you don't see happening?
4: I personally don't, but we'll see. You know, I mean, it depends on what's in it. Everybody's just talking about the title reconciliation. What are they trying to accomplish, and what's going to be in it, and how is it going to be paid for? Keep in mind, it's got to be budget neutral, right?
3: Right.
4: So for everything they do, they have to have cost offsets, and that's where the controversy comes.
3: Because we looked at Hong Kao, who said 2 days ago, he said, I need 350 ships if we want to be able to truly have the force needed to show that force in the Middle East as well as in the Pacific. Mm-hmm. Have you looked at that?
4: We have not, no.
3: So would that be something, if that was in the authorization, you would just need clarification?
4: Of course, yeah. I mean, every dollar that we spend, we have to be very vigilant on. So
3: when you talk about the FBI, how is it functioning under Kash Patel?
4: That's where you used to work. It is. It's changed a lot. Not in all good ways, I will say. But, you know, I keep in touch with the FBI's agent association. You know, they just want this is their concern, Brian, is that if you're a rank and file agent who's given a subpoena to serve, who has no control over, you know, the opening of the case, how the case is proceeding. You're just doing a ministerial function as a line-level agent, and you're being fired for it. That's a problem, right? And we have had instances.
3: You mean so an agent that was working on something during the Biden administration is paying a price with their job?
4: Yes.
3: Because they followed their assignment?
4: Yes.
3: How often is that?
4: Well, that's what we're trying to get our arms around, right? We're working with the agent association. They have a direct line of communication with me. And, you know, it's in everybody's interest to make sure the FBI is healthy, fully funded, but functionally healthy, that morale is high, that people feel free to do their jobs without retribution or retaliation. And, you know, that's one of my responsibilities. I'm the only agent in Congress. I got to make sure that they're doing okay.
3: So you must have been horrified in many ways when that laptop gets dropped to FBI agents and they make the computer, the repair shop owner feel like he's the offender.
4: Yeah.
3: You know, and things like to that nature, the political element that must have taken place during those years.
4: Right.
3: How much did politicization get involved with Barack Obama at the end of his term and Joe Biden during his term?
4: It was more so the DOJ than it was the FBI. The prosecutors are the ones that approve subpoenas, are the ones that have to approve, quite frankly, a lot of what agents do outside of standard interviews. And that's where I saw more of the politicization was in the Department of Justice.
3: Because the FBI does the raids. Because the president or the DOJ tells them to?
4: Well, yeah, I mean...
3: Mar-a-Lago.
4: Yeah, I mean, you, a grand jury subpoena requires a grand jury. Only a prosecutor can be in a grand jury. Only a prosecutor can go to a judge and swear, you know, the agent swears a warrant out, but they have to present it to the judge. So you need DOJ concurrence with virtually everything you do as an agent.
3: All right, so how did you handle all the publicity around your wedding, which I was honored to be invited to?
4: Yeah, no, we appreciate you being there. The publicity was all on Jackie's side, none of mine.
3: Right. But you had a lot of friends there on both sides of the aisle.
4: Yeah, and it was just a special day. I mean, New York's a special place for all of us. My grandparents immigrated in through Ellis Island. Jackie's parents immigrated in to New York through Hungary. Her parents got married on a boat, the Spirit of Boston. We got to play the tune that my great uncle, my dad's uncle, Phil, who was an NYPD officer who was killed in the line of duty, who was also an Irish music writer, he wrote that song. So there was a lot of family history there. It was
3: because
4: cool
3: you went around the island, Manhattan Island, so you saw the Statue of Liberty.
4: We sure did, yeah. Yeah, so, it was a special moment for our family.
3: So now, in your job and in Jackie's job, no honeymoon.
4: Yes, that's how it is in this business, right? As you said, right? You get 2 days and you're back into work. So.
3: Right. I watched Caroline Levitt, 3 weeks?
4: Right.
3: For maternity care or maternity care. So when you come back, so you're going to fight to keep this seat and you go. How do you handle a situation where to keep your seat, you can't be too partisan? If you were a hard-driving Rush Limbaugh conservative, you might not win that seat that you're in right now. Is that safe to say?
4: Well, I think it's much simpler than that, Brian, honestly. If you vote your district, you stick with the people that sent you there, everything works out, right? So sometimes that's going to be with, you know, people that supported you in the election. Sometimes it's going to be against them. But as long as you explain that, that your job is not to represent a person or a party, but to represent the people back home, that's the brilliance of the system of government our founders established. Nearly 250 years ago. So I think it's important that we stay true to that.
3: So you can see the boots out there,
4: yep.
3: And every state's represented except 10. And Pennsylvania's scrambling to get their booth together because Governor Shapiro said, I think this is too partisan and I can't get a sponsor. Now it looks like Senator Fetterman and Senator McCormick, Democrat and Republican, working together to unveil something July 2nd. What could you tell us what's going on in Pennsylvania? Because without Pennsylvania, we're not a country with
4: That's
3: the history that you guys have.
4: That is
3: and the Liberty Bell in Philadelphia, the Declaration of Independence. My goodness, why aren't you guys having a booth out there already?
4: Well, my understanding is that there were some developments yesterday that changed. The Department of Commerce, for example, is coming out here. So I think we're going to see some positive movement.
3: But how do you feel about the governor deciding that this is too political? I mean, is that disappointing?
4: I haven't heard him say that. You know, Josh.
3: So why didn't he do it?
4: I don't know. I haven't talked to him about it. You know, Josh is a friend of mine. You know, he's got a lot going on. But my understanding is that they have been sending some people here yesterday. So.
3: But it's only because of the Senate. Because Josh Shapiro on the record saying we had trouble getting a sponsor and we think this is too political. Does this seem political to you?
4: Well, listen, it's America 250, so I hope everyone can strip that aside and celebrate our country.
3: All right. Brian Fitzpatrick, thanks so much. Appreciate it.
4: You bet.
3: All right. He's going to look for 2 more years, guys. When we come back, I'm going to go out to Lucas Tomlinson, who's out and about. Plus, he's got that military expertise and was just in Doha. What does he think is going to happen in these talks? You'll listen to the Brian Kilmeade Show on location in Washington, D.C.
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14: We're always ready. We're always on deployment all the time. But right now we need 350 ships. And that's exactly why the president is pushing for this $1.5 trillion budget, so we can build the ships we need. Because ships like the USS Gerald Ford and the entire strike group was extended till 11 months on deployment.
15: Yeah.
14: Because we didn't have enough ships to backfill them. And that's why we need these ships out there. But I tell you what, the strength of our Navy and Marine Corps is the sailors and Marines that are manning our ships and bases, and they're getting things done.
3: All right, there you go. And that is Hung Cao. He's Secretary of the Navy, Annapolis grad, like my next guest, Lucas Tomlinson, who you know him best as a Fox News contributor. But keep in mind, too, as you hear that, just a note, we're streaming on Fox Nation now, but in about 10 minutes, top of the hour, we're in Washington, D.C., celebrating America's 250th birthday. We're going to be streaming on YouTube as well. We rarely go live on YouTube, so we're going to be doing that. Nice. YouTube.com/@TheBrianKilmeadeShow. But the Secretary of Navy, which is a great pick, he was ran for senator in Virginia. He says, I need 350 ships. How many do we have?
16: We have about 300 right now, Brian. And some people think, like the acting Navy Secretary Hung Cao, who's a great story, by the way, Vietnamese refugee, just recently came back to Vietnam in official capacity. It was pretty incredible. It was the American dream. This is why we're here celebrating the 250th anniversary of this country. Think of Ben Franklin, right? He was practically an indentured servant to his older brother, 15th of 17 kids. He ran away. He ran away from Boston to Philadelphia, started his business in printing. Obviously, was a scholar, self-taught, of course, printer, inventor, became a national celebrity, but all self-taught. And it was ambition, it was dreams. We're seeing some of that in Hung Cao, of course, as well.
3: Absolutely. So what I like about him, number one, great choice. If you saw him run as a candidate, you thought, man, I hope this guy
16: rip your guts out. So always tough. Trust an Asian with
3: so Matt. Smart and thinks America first. The more veterans I think we have serving, I think the better off we have. But we're not good at building ships right now.
16: Slow.
3: So why not, and just your opinion, Lucas, which I know you're not supposed to give, but just your opinion, but with your military background. South Korea is.
16: Yeah.
3: So why don't we just commission South Korea? We can trust them. If we need to supervise, we'll supervise. But just give the contract to them while building up our infrastructure. We're not ready
16: yet. Agreed. We need hulls. We need ships in the water. Part of it is just competition. You know, how many companies in the world build aircraft carriers? One. You know, as you heard from the secretary, we need a lot more of them. What does every president ask in a crisis? Where's the nearest aircraft carrier? You know, there's a lot of talk in a potential war with China. The aircraft carrier is actually not a player. You have all those
3: because we'd have to
16: missiles.
3: Back them up so far, right? Because they're targets.
16: 100%. That said, you look at Venezuela, you look at Iran enforcing the blockade. We still have two carrier strike groups there now. And

0: bipartisan buy-in for it. And maybe we have
1: to. If you want to help Ukraine, how do you help them? It's not with blankets. You got to give them weapons. And how do you give them weapons? You know, it's going to take about 7 years to replenish our stockpile of the weapons we just gave to Ukraine. That's not counting the war with Iran. A lot of weapons need to be made. And when people hear $1.5 trillion, big number, there's no question, even in Washington, that's a big number. That equates to about 5% of our GDP. And remember at the last NATO summit, President Trump asked NATO, got to increase the spend. 2% is not good enough anymore. The new baseline needs to be 5%. We're seeing that with our Eastern European allies. President Trump's about to go to NATO summit in Turkey next week. I'll be there. And that's going to be one of the asks. People need to spend more, but are Democrats going to go for a $1.5 trillion defense budget? Not likely, even though many of them probably want to do more to help Ukraine. How do you do it? With weapons.
0: Well, you got $980 billion, $950 billion we're living off of now, and we need a supplemental of $80 billion because of various commitments from Ukraine over to our Iran. Ukraine is one of the great military turnaround stories. Number one, everybody was wrong about how long they could withstand the pressure. Right. They were wrong 4 years ago. And then they said, well, it's just a matter of time before Ukraine loses all its
1: territory. They were wrong 250 years ago.
0: Right, absolutely. So now we have a situation where the Russians are getting hit in their capital. They have an energy shortage. Vladimir Putin has a people shortage. Mm. He's losing 32,000 casualties off the battlefield. Average lifespan's a week and a half now.
1: How would you like to be a recruit in the Russian military right now? It'd be terrible. And just to take it back to 250, Brian, a lot of people said that about George Washington. 1776, as you well know, read your books, wasn't a great year for Washington. I mean, if it wasn't for divine providence and sending a fog bank in, Washington doesn't get his army across the East River after the ill-fated Battle of Long Island. The surveyor kind of got out-surveyed, right? He got outflanked by the British, had to retreat down New Jersey. What did he do? He outlasted them, and that's what we're seeing in Ukraine. People fighting for their independence and outlasting the Russian military. I think one note, too, with these drone strikes in Russia, for many years, Putin has obfuscated the war, right? The people in St. Petersburg, people in Moscow don't know what's going on. Now they're seeing it. You go out for a latte in St. Petersburg, see smoke on the horizon, you're like, holy, this is real.
0: Go to fill up your car, and all of a sudden this gas station of a country has no gas and oil.
1: And by the way, the Barbary Wars, we'll pick that up the next time. What did Jefferson have to do? He said defeat him, send Stephen Decatur to crush them.
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4: NBC News Radio, I'm Mark Mayfield. A lot of attention is going to be focused on the Supreme Court today. Tammy Trujillo has a preview.
5: After a flurry of decisions on Monday, the court is set to hand down rulings on two huge cases, birthright citizenship and

0: transgender athlete bans. The court will rule on a challenge to President Trump's executive order limiting birthright citizenship to children with at least one parent with citizenship or permanent legal status. The court is also weighing in on the legality of states banning transgender athletes from competing in girls' and women's school sports. I'm Tammy Trujillo.
1: The fate of U.S.-Iran talks expected to take place today in Qatar appears to be up in the air. President Trump posted on Truth Social Iran had requested a meeting following the latest round of tit-for-tat attacks in the region. Iran's foreign ministry was quick to deny that any high-level talks were planned, but said it was sending a delegation to Doha to discuss the unfreezing of Iranian funds. Over the weekend, Iran targeted U.S. allies across the Persian Gulf and again claimed it had control over the Strait of Hormuz. Control of the critical maritime route has been among the biggest challenges to the Memorandum of Understanding signed just over a week ago. President Trump says he's unsure if he'll sign the bipartisan housing bill. It's sitting on his desk after it sailed through the House and Senate last week.
2: I think it's so unimportant by compared to the Save America Act.
1: Trump has held up its passage, pushing Republicans to kill the filibuster and instead pass his Save America voter ID bill first. Trump said everything is a yawn compared to passing the Save America Act. The housing bill is an attempt to address housing shortages and affordability. And the Archdiocese of San Francisco is settling clergy sex abuse claims to the tune of hundreds of millions of dollars. Church leaders announced on Monday the Archdiocese has reached a $395 million settlement with over 500 sexual abuse survivors. You're listening to the latest from NBC News Radio.
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8: Hi, I'm Felicia Rolfe. Here are today's headlines from 12 News. The Hodgman County Sheriff identifies a man who drowned Saturday at a reservoir near Jetmore. Jose Orantia of Garden City drowned at the swimming area of Horse Thief Reservoir. First responders recovered his body after a search. A Great Bend woman faces attempted murder charges after a stabbing late Sunday. Police arrested Mercedes Mater after they say she stabbed someone with a kitchen knife. She faces attempted murder and battery of a law enforcement officer. And today, the final day kratom and 708 will be legal in Kansas. A ban on the drugs takes effect Wednesday, along with more than 100 other new laws, and you could face up to $2,500 in fines and a year in jail if you're caught with kratom. And Wichita, Felicia Rolfe, 12 News.
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9: Sunshine mixed with clouds at times today, with daytime highs approaching 94. Winds out of the south, 10 to 20 miles an hour. Mainly clear, tonight lows dip down to about 78. 94 tomorrow. A mix of clouds and sunshine and dry Thursday and Friday. Mid-90s Thursday, upper 90s by Friday. I'm Staff Meteorologist Ray Miller. Right now, it's 79 degrees.
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2: Celebrating America 250 from the Great American State Fair on the National Mall in Washington, D.C. It's Brian Kilmeade.
3: All right, yes, we're in Washington, D.C. I'm so glad you're there. We love taking the show on the road. That's exactly what's happening. What better place to be than the capital of a country that's 250 years old on Saturday, July 4th, which is coming into fruition now. You can imagine the feeling in Philadelphia as the Declaration of Independence was being hammered out by the smartest people of any generation, I would argue. And we have a big hour coming your way. The back half of the hour, we're going to be joined by Secretary of Homeland Security, Mark Wayne Mullen, and we got Buddy Carter right here, as well as Congressman Mike Lawler coming up from the 17th District. So we have a lot going on today. Keep in mind, you can now watch us live on YouTube since we're on the road, youtube.com/@TheBrianKilmeadeShow. And Congressman, what do you think? How would you describe this backdrop?
4: Oh, it's picturesque. I mean, right. You can't get any better than this. This is awesome.
3: I know. You can see the Capitol right behind us, the Ferris wheel in the foreground. But then you have every state is basically represented except for a few Democratic states who thought it was too partisan. What does Georgia have?
4: Well, Georgia's here. We got, you know, we a strong agriculture community, a lot of displays and reflecting that and just how wonderful of a state. You know, Georgia combines everything. We've got 100 miles of pristine coastline. We've got the mountains up in North Georgia. We've got the Piedmont area in West Georgia, all of that.
3: So when you have the America 250, you got some polls out there that I think are somewhat discouraging in that Republicans overwhelmingly feel extremely patriotic. But if you talk about pride in America, in 2001, they asked this question, do you have pride in being American? 87% said yes. 92% in 2002. 2021, 69%. And now in 2026, 53%. Right. And skewing that higher is Republicans who are over 70%. So what's going on?
4: You know, I think it's the Democratic Party that has moved left. If you look at what just happened in the primaries in New York, you see that the socialists are taking over there. We're going to have two socialists in Congress, two more socialists.
3: Might have one in Colorado.
4: May. Yes, that is a good possibility. We'll find that out. But, you know, I think and that has a big impact on the party itself because it causes the rest of them to have to move further left. They were already left, but now they're moving even further left. Including the speaker, or excuse me, the minority leader, Hakeem Jeffries.
3: Who's getting booed in New York events.
4: Absolutely.
3: Schumer's getting heckled in New York events. Those are two New York leaders. What does it tell you about the state of the country or the state of the party?
4: Well, it tells me about the state of the party first. The Democratic Party is moving left. There's no question about that. The state of the country, we've got to be very careful here because we cannot allow this to happen. We cannot allow our country to turn into Europe. We don't want that. We want to make sure that we are the land of the free, the land of opportunity. And we can do that through Republican values and through conservative values.
3: Mike Collins ended up getting the nomination. You guys in a tough battle to get that, going against John Ossoff. Do you think this current senator should be forced to disavow the socialist on his left?
4: Absolutely he should. And, there's no reason why Georgia should have two Democratic senators. We're a red state. And to have two Democratic senators representing us is just ridiculous. That's why we got to keep the main thing, and that is we've got to get rid of John Ossoff. He does not represent the values of the state of Georgia. He represents the values more of California and New York than he does of Georgia.
3: So if you talk to Democrats, they not only don't agree with you, they think he's presidential material or vice presidential material. Where's the disconnect?
4: Well, the disconnect is that, you know, because of our quality of life, because Georgia is a state where we've been the number one state in which to do business for 12 years, we've had a lot of people move in. And when they move in, a lot of times they bring their politics with them. And a lot of them, especially in the Atlanta metro area, have moved in and brought their politics with them.
3: When you talk about a leader on the left, it's this guy I didn't know anything about 6 months ago, Hassan Piker. So he comes out and he's pushing all these Democratic candidates, highly educated. He's a first generation immigrant. He's got master's degrees and everything and believes, I think, our country is just the wrong country. And he believes the problem with Kamala Harris is not that she was the wrong candidate, that she was MAGA light. I want you to hear this and tell me if it makes sense to you. Cut 21.
5: We saw this major defeat with Kamala Harris running to the center, pivoting to the center, and basically presenting a MAGA light version to the American public broadly, lose once again. And Moskowitz is maybe not even a MAGA light, but instead more so just MAGA with a D next to his name.
3: So you have Moskowitz who came out and said this anti-Semitic, anti-Israel, and I see your Israeli flag with
4: Absolutely.
3: The American flag on your lapel if you're not watching on YouTube. But there is anti-Semitism in every one of these socialist candidates, and he's the worst.
4: No question about it.
3: Was she running as MAGA light, Kamala Harris?
4: No.
3: What is he even talking about?
4: I have no clue. I have no clue what he's talking about whatsoever. But she was nothing MAGA light, that's for sure. And you know, Brian, there's a problem here, a concern, I should say. And that is that the extremes on both parties are really pushing us to an area where we don't want to be. Because even on the right, you know, you'd be called, you're not MAGA enough. And then on the left, you got, oh, you're too MAGA. It's just ridiculous.
3: Right, because people are allowed to have different ideas or evolving Absolutely. Opinions about complicated issues.
4: Yeah, there's a lot of room in the middle here. And right. and there are complicated issues. Thank you for mentioning that, because that is a very astute observation. We've got a lot of big problems here in America that are going to be tough to resolve.
3: I'll give you an example. 20 years ago, there was stem cells. Good people on both sides. Nancy sure. Reagan coming out, go, we need them. George W. Bush, president, saying, I'm worried about people taking aborted fetuses and doing that just to get stem cells. So it was an intellectual debate. You have the same thing with AI right now.
4: Oh.
3: Some good people don't want data centers in their backyard and think that it's doing stuff to the water and maybe it's an eyesore. But we can't use our phones. Our storage rates are going up on our phones right now because we don't have enough power or don't have a storage rate. So then have AI. Let's move forward. We got the steam engine. You know, we went from the bicycle to the horse to the car. Let's move forward. A lot of people go, wait a second. I'm worried about my job. I'm worried about the AI knowing more than me, mythos and other things. So this is a smart debate that can't be on a bumper sticker.
4: Absolutely. And there's a danger here. We cannot allow China to win this war.
3: True.
4: And it is a war.
3: Same time.
4: We've got to make sure that we are the leader in AI. You know, I was in Europe recently and one of the things that they're addressing over there and that I think they've gone too far with is the internet. And they've really put in some regulations that I think is going to stifle innovation. That's not what we need to do there. And we don't need to follow the lead of Europe over there. I was in Portugal speaking to some of them. They're very concerned about it.
3: What about Spain? Is Spain basically left the West? They certainly have left us, not giving an answer to our bases, and his approval rating, which was in the toilet, is better the stronger they are against America.
4: That just baffles me. I don't understand how that can be, but I am just very disappointed in Spain.
3: So I have to tell you something that's probably not popular with Republicans, and that I believe we should do everything possible without depleting our resources to help Ukraine. What they have done is remarkable, the way they stood up. They have now formed the most formidable army, pound for pound, in Europe by far. What they've done in the most horrible conditions, innovating in drone warfare, taking out the Russian Navy without a Navy. I mean, yeah, we've given them a lot, but let them finish the job.
4: Absolutely. And, you know, I can remember when this war first started. I happened to be in Berlin at the time and happened to be over there and was in Brussels when the war started on, I think it was February 22nd. But anyway, I remember we had a security briefing here at the Capitol the next week. And they told us, oh, this will be over in a week.
3: Everybody. Russia,
4: yeah. Especially the military leaders, our military leaders. This will be over in a week. Russia will just wipe them out. Well, look where we're at right now.
3: So I was talking to one of the Supreme Allied Commander of NATO, and he said few days, they'll be done. And we think Zelensky will be in Lviv trying to salvage what's left of his country. Next thing you know, thanks to the javelins that President Trump was able to give him, the arms he was able to leave them, they were able to take out their tanks, and it turns out the Russians couldn't really fight in an organized fashion. We lost a number of generals who were able to hold off and put up with a lot of winters. But this has got to end.
4: It has got to end.
3: This has got to end.
4: It has, and Russia has really taken a beating through this. I mean, they've lost a lot of soldiers. And you know, I mentioned I was over in Europe. I also was in Northern Africa. And they're actually down there, Russia's down there, recruiting people to come fight. And tricking them into going up there to fight.
3: Right, and their average lifespan is a week and a half.
4: Exactly.
3: A week, once they go into battle, they live 10 days. So if I know that, don't you think the Russian people know that?
4: Absolutely.
3: So, Congressman, what are you going to get accomplished this week?
4: Well, this week, we've got the NDAA, and that's going to be extremely important. We had the Rules Committee meeting on it yesterday. A lot of amendments, a lot of to go through. That is extremely important. We want to make sure that we can get started on the planning. We've got all 12 appropriation bills through committee now. So I'm very proud of that. It is amazing.
3: That's what the Senate should do. Then you should conference. And then you might have a budget in September that you agreed on.
4: Regular order.
3: Right. And although they want to shut down government right before the election.
4: Oh, absolutely.
3: Congressman, thanks so much. Appreciate you being here, especially representing Georgia. And we'll see what happens, because the last thing I want to ask you is, the president says, I'm indifferent about signing the housing bill. If he's watching right now or listening, would you want him to sign the bipartisan housing bill?
4: I respect the president enormously, and I get what he's saying with the Save America Act. I think that's going to be the determining factor in the midterm election. So he is absolutely right. We've got to get it passed. But this is a good bill, the Housing Act is, and I think he realizes that.
3: I hope so. Thanks so much, Congressman.
4: Thank you.
3: Bipartisan. We should do something bipartisan. You
4: absolutely.
3: All right. Hey, when we come back, Congressman Mike Lawler in a real tough fight to keep his seat. It always is. That's just the nature of that New York district. More from Mike in just a moment. You listen to the Brian Kilmeade Show.
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1: Leadership right now is, of course, Congressman Hakeem Jeffries. If you're elected to Congress, would you support selecting him as the next House Speaker if the Democrats do reclaim the House?
2: I won't be supporting anybody for leadership that takes corporate PAC money. I look forward to getting into Congress and making that case for other Congress members so that they can see that they can run grassroots campaigns that can raise over $1 million, that can get 6,500 plus volunteers knocking on over 100,000 doors, which we just reached today, and making over 500,000 phone calls to Denverites all across this district. That's what a real people-powered grassroots operation looks like. That's how you earn back the trust of voters in our party that we have lost over the last few elections. And that is how we're going to meaningfully deliver for working families, because we won't be beholden to the interests of the corporations that have spent too much time donating to the campaigns of this party.
3: Right. I know. I know I feel nauseated, too, but I wanted you to hear this. That's Milek Kyros, who many people think he's going to win a congressional seat, the Democratic nomination over in Colorado, just like we saw in New York. She's an avowed socialist, anti-Israel, anti-Semitic candidate who will not vote for Hakeem Jeffries if she gets in and hopes people follow her on a show nobody sees hosted by Laura Coates. Joining us now is Congressman Mike Lowe. He's in a tough fight like Brian Fitzpatrick for his seat in Pennsylvania. It's just the makeup of his district. Congressman, welcome back. I just wanted people at home to hear it's not just a blue bubble in New York, is it?
4: No, this is happening all across the country. In competitive races, in swing states,
3: hearing anything?
4: And certainly in you know, the Democratic Party, you Got see it. This shift towards socialism, and you see it in you know, New York City, obviously, where three radical socialists won safe seats, and so they are driving the message, they are driving the policy agenda of the Democratic Party, and it's clear Zohran Mamdani, AOC, and Bernie Sanders are now the face of the Democratic Party. Hakeem Jeffries and Chuck Schumer are basically neutered at this point.
3: So I don't know who Barbara DeGette is, Diana DeGette is. I'm not, you know, I don't know much about her, but she's a liberal. And she has been there since 1997, the state's longest serving member of Congress. But she is being challenged by that by Milek Kyros, who has got a record of loving socialism and hating Israel. And people say that she's got a good shot, but it doesn't end there. John Hickenlooper, the two-term governor over in Colorado, he is being challenged now on the left by a socialist, Julie Gonzalez. So I thought she has no shot. People are telling me that she's got a real shot. So this is Colorado. I know it's blue-ish. It's not solid blue. It's not like you walk into the middle of Manhattan.
4: No question. And, you know, their congressional delegation is split 4-4. So there are obviously red pockets. But you see, you know, this shift within the base of the Democratic Party. And sadly, you know, it's not just Jew hatred. It's not just anti-Israel that is driving this. It is anti-American. It is rooted in, you know, us versus them, oppressor versus oppressed, Marxist radical theory and ideology in which they hate the values that are at the foundation of this country. They hate capitalism, clearly. And this is something where fundamentally you see a shift within the Democratic Party, and its leaders have no ability to stop it. They have fomented this for a very long time. They have allowed this to fester, and they have done nothing to beat it back. And now they're seeing the consequences of that.
3: So the Supreme Court has just ruled that it is okay for states to ban trans men in women's sports. Now, legal experts have told me expect that decision, but I find that to be a relief. But yet states can still decide to let this 6'1", 180-pound woman who feels like a woman to beat up on your kid on the soccer field in a blue state. Am I correct?
4: Yeah. So what the Supreme Court held is that, you know, number one, this is a decision left to the states. Number two, states have the right to prohibit under Title IX and the 14th Amendment. They have the right to prohibit biological boys and men from playing in girls and women's sports. And as the father of two young daughters, I fundamentally believe that is the right decision. Biological boys and men should not be taking away opportunities from girls and women. And we just had a situation in my district where a shot putter finished second to a biological boy in the state championships. She lost first place. And you know what that does? It takes away potential scholarship opportunities that she would have had for college. And I think most Americans find that to be fundamentally unfair. It is not to target someone for who they are, but to recognize that girls and women should not be displaced by biological boys when it comes to sports, period. Full stop. And I think that's where most Americans stand. And it was the right decision by the Supreme Court.
3: So you have an opponent now, Kate Connolly. It's not Jamal Bowman, who loves to pull fire alarms and be a firebrand. How do you defeat Kate Connolly, who's a veteran?
4: Well, look, I thank her for her service. But the fact is that she fundamentally agrees with the crazy radical Democrats on a myriad of issues, including open borders, including abolishing ICE, including raising taxes. She's opposed to the working families tax cut that produced the largest tax cut in American history. She was against no tax on tips, no tax on overtime, no tax on Social Security. She's against raising the SALT cap from $10,000 to $40,000. She would have saddled New Yorkers with the largest tax increase in American history. So, you know, she can say she's not a socialist, but the fact is she agrees with them on the policy positions that they're advocating for.
3: I know, and I say it all the time, Congressman. You're there to work. You always make an impact on big decisions. And you're always extremely helpful to the show. Best of luck the rest of the way. I can't imagine Congress without you.
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0: 6:30 here on 580 WIBW. Good morning. I'm Greg Akagi with this market update. As far as Wall Street is concerned, the Dow is currently up 83 points at 52,265.37. NASDAQ is up 243.75 points, 26,063.84. Crude oil is down up 2 cents, $70.77 a barrel. RBOB gas futures are up about 1.5 cents, and gold is up 20.80 an ounce. At the Merck so far today, June cattle up 72, 258.12. August down 2 at 243.55. August feeders down 160, down 170 now, 365.77. And September down 162 at 364.12. July lean hogs up 57 points at 94.40, and August up 132 at 98.60. Over to the grain market, Kansas City wheat July up 2.75, 602.75. September up 2.25 at 617. In Chicago, July wheat up 2.25, 571.75, and September up a half at 580.25. July corn is up 2.5 at 404.5. December down 3/4 at 429.25. July soybeans up 2.25, 1106.5. And November down 6.5, 1132.5. And again at Wall Street, the Dow is now up 80.3 points. Our next market update comes up at 11:30. And stay with us. We've got more of the Brian Kilmeade Show that's coming up next.
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1: Again, it is my time. 3,900 children were separated from their families.
2: 450,000 kids were lost during the Biden administration.
1: Mr. Secretary, do not interrupt.
2: Don't you point your finger at me.
1: I will point my finger at you.
2: Don't you be a hypocrite then. Then you should be as upset about the 450,000 kids that were lost. You didn't say a word about it. For four years, you never said a word.
3: Mr. Secretary.
1: Could you put him in his place?
2: Don't yell at me. You should be put in your place.
4: And that was some of the brawling that went on with Secretary of Homeland Mark Wayne Mullen as the former senator went down there just to explain how things were going and how they're working to get the missing children and those phony sponsors that showed up during the previous 4 years and took kids that we no longer can find. And Congresswoman Rosa DeLauro, I think, wanted to just score political points. So with me right now is the former senator turned Secretary of Homeland Security, Mark Wayne Mullen. Your thoughts about some of those exchanges that you were forced to endure and trying to explain what's happening with immigration?
5: Well, unfortunately, the Democrats, they want to ignore the 4 years of the Biden administration. And the thing that gets, I think, most people's blood boiling, especially mine as a father of six, is when you start talking about these kids. You said the phony sponsors. Some of these sponsors had picked up 18 to 20 kids. When we go to find them on the addresses that supposedly had, they're not there. I mean, HSI and DHS working as a together has located 147,000 of these kids. 147,000. Now, if you start thinking about that, where's the other 300,000? And the Democrats, they don't want to say a word about this, not a single word. And it's frustrating because we have the most horrific cases that you can imagine, Brian. We have some young ladies that we rescued out of a hotel that is sitting there saying that they were raped 600 to 700 times. When I say young ladies, they're 16 years of age, and some of them have been in this sex trade and slavery, if you want to call it, trafficking, for 2 years. They were stuck in a room, forced to be with men raping them 15 to 20 times a day, 7 days a week, 365 days a year. And the Democrats don't want to just go over it, and they want to talk about that the president and this administration is being extremely strong on vetting the individuals when they come to our border. We're no longer letting sponsors come in right. and take these kids unless we know who they are.
4: And also, when it comes to the border, I've been there a few times, obviously not as much as you. And one thing, if you come up and say, I'm leaving under duress or I fear for my life and my country, they got to stay. But if you ask the right questions, you say, well, could you have gone to another part of your country? And you're supposed to go into the first country you step into. You don't end up in the United States, so they would get expelled.
5: Right.
4: But now, the previous administration said, stay here until we get to your case.
5: Right.
4: And they would stay, and the backlog was 10, 15 years. What's different now?
5: Well, first of all, we have an agreement with Canada and Mexico called the first country. So Canada and Mexico are considered safe countries. So they can't claim technically asylum coming in from Mexico and coming in from Canada unless they're claiming it against Canada and Mexico. So asylum cases are very difficult if you process it by the law, which Congress passed. But what we're doing on these asylum cases is we're clearing the books, what we call clearing the books. We're working together closely with the White House. And to be quite frank, Stephen Miller has done a phenomenal job understanding this system very well that the Democrats just abused. And so when we got a team stood up that we checked those individuals that claimed asylum, are they where they say they're supposed to be? Because they're on parole. Technically, if you claim asylum, you're paroled. And so if you don't inform us that you have moved or informed us that your phone number has changed or your status has changed, then you are in violation of parole. So we're going through all those asylum cases and checking them. Overwhelmingly, no surprising, they're not there. Their phone number doesn't work. Their addresses aren't there. And so then we immediately put them underneath an arrest warrant because they violated their parole, and we start hunting them down. So we did a strong enforcement of that this weekend, and we set records that ICE was arresting individuals all across the country. We arrested 3,500 people a day average, Saturday and Sunday, and a big chunk of those were either TPS violators or asylum violators that had violated their parole.
4: So when you have the elimination of temporary protective status, the word temporary is there for a reason. It was a crisis in Syria and a crisis in Haiti. And now you're getting pushback that you're cruel in saying You had the Republican governor of Ohio over the weekend saying that, you know what, these Haitians are now part of our community. They're giving us health care and daycare. They're teaching our kids, watching our kids. Let them stay.
5: The problem is it's temporary. I don't enforce laws. I don't make the laws. I enforce the laws, right? Temporary status was temporary status. The court's already ruled on this.
4: Supreme Court.
5: Some of these cases have been here for 15, 20 years. I understand that. But during that 15 and 20 years, you had an opportunity to change your status. You chose not to because you understood it being temporary too. Now that the court has ruled, it's too late. You got to go home. You can go back, and there's two options here. You can go back on your own, meaning that you can choose to be deported. We will give you a $2,600 check. We'll pay for your airline ticket. You can go back to the country you came from or country you choose, and then you can fill out the proper immigration paperwork and try to come back in this country legally. If we have to go find you and we deport you, you don't have the option to come back to this country.
4: So if they were good people while they were here and do things the right way since that decision came down, will they have a better opportunity to come back?
5: They would have a better opportunity to come back. I can't guarantee
4: a good record yet.
5: But you still got to follow our immigration system because those are what the laws are for. But it's too late now. Now that you, because you didn't do that, you can't do it. You need to be proactive, not reactive. So you can't be reactive and filling that paperwork out now. It's too late. You have to go back now.
4: The Secretary, this just broke, so it's. I'll read it together and we'll digest it. The Supreme Court has ruled against President Trump's hope to eliminate birthright citizenship restrictions. It was a 5-4 decision, and they said it violated the 14th Amendment guaranteeing automatic American citizenship for anyone born in the United States, and issued the executive order the President signed on the first day back in office to redefine it. And we know the case, Trump versus Barbara, a pseudonym for the Honduran citizen who fears or her family's safety if she was expelled. So the birth tourism that the Chinese possibly are greatest abuser of, that so far it stays in play. And we kind of got an indication on a 5-4 decision when John Roberts said, yeah, things have changed, but the Constitution hasn't. So your reaction, because this directly affects you.
5: Yeah, I'm not going to get ahead of the president here, but I will say I adamantly disagree with the spirit of the 14th Amendment on what the Supreme Court ruled here. I'm not an attorney, definitely not a judge, but I disagree with the court's decision here. In my opinion, if you look at the historical reason the 14th Amendment was put in place, the way that it's being abused today wasn't the intention of the 14th Amendment. But like I said, I'm not going to get ahead of the president on this, but I adamantly disagree with the Supreme Court.
4: Well, I mean, the strongest argument you guys had, and I think birthright citizenship has been abused. It's been abolished in almost every Western country. So it's not Donald Trump. It's keeping up to what's going on and trying to respond to what some of our adversaries are doing, and that is having kids here that become citizens and be part the social spending.
5: Here's what ends up happening in a lot of these cases. You have these adversary countries that come in, they have a child, they raise a child back in China or whatever, and since they're a citizen, they come back over here where they've been indoctrinated. I'm sorry, if you're raised in a communist country, there's a good chance, and you're able to travel back and forth, there's a good chance you've been indoctrinated. I'm not saying completely. Some people break away from it because they don't believe it. But there's a reason why we have adversaries that's abusing the system.
4: So a 5-4 decision, it doesn't say here who voted for whom, but I will say this, just to further what you were saying about the 14th Amendment. After the Civil War, there were people in the South that says, I don't think slaves should be citizens. And the president at the time says, we're going to pass an amendment that says if you're born here, you become a citizen. I'm pretty sure that's not the circumstances now.
5: That's right.
4: So I don't know if legislation can do it. But I don't think it's in Democrats' interest to have birthright citizenship either. I've seen Democrats point to China as our number one adversary, look up to infiltrate every element of society.
5: Right.
4: And we know China is the number one abuser of this law. Do you think you can get any bipartisan support to do something through legislation?
5: Well, I think if you looked at this from a strict national security issue,
4: yes.
5: I believe you could. But the problem is the Democrats, they don't believe in that right now. Remember, this is the same Democrat Party that defunded ICE, our Immigration Customs Enforcement Agency. This is the same Democrat Party that just elected true communists in New York, including the mayor and three other individuals. Well, haven't elected them, but pushed them through to the general election. This is the same Democrat Party that wanted to try to defund our Customs and Border Protection, meaning they want open borders. So this is the same party that defunds police. They don't look at it.
4: You're not optimistic.
5: No, I'll just tell you this. Underneath the Biden administration, to date, of who they let come into the United States, because they had open borders for 4 years during the Biden administration, correct? I mean, we let millions, upwards of 20 million people come in. Underneath the Trump administration, we've arrested over 1,900 known terrorists, not individuals that are on terrorist watch lists. These are known terrorists that the Biden administration let come into this country.
3: Right.
5: And because of Trump's policies on enforcing our laws and going after the worst of the worst, we're able to round up 1,900. That's all we know of right now. We're still finding these people every single day.
3: Right.
5: Explain to me what the Democrat Party was thinking then. So if you want to look at it from national security, yes, it should be a bipartisan issue. But unfortunately, we don't have a Democrat Party that thinks that way today.
3: All right, Ms. Secretary, if you could stick around a couple of minutes. I know you got to run back to the White House, too. There's much more going on. But again, birthright citizenship been struck down. Looks like Roberts voted with the liberal justices to weigh that decision in a different direction. And I guess, was it Amy Coney Barrett that also did that? Allison, it was Barrett, too. So those two came back against it. One, George W. Bush put in power, nominated and confirmed. And the other one, John Robertson, of course, Amy Coney Barrett by the President of the United States. All right, the Homeland Security Secretary is here. Back in a moment, you listen to the Brian Kilmeade Show as we celebrate year 250 in our nation's capital. Don't move.
0: 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Stay with Brian Kilmeade. 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

0: The talk show that's getting you talking. 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
1: All right, Homeland Security Secretary Mark Ray Mullen is here for a few more minutes, and he's got to rush back to the White House. Mr. Secretary, first off, we just had another ruling come down that basically allows more coordination between, this is considered a Republican win. I'm not sure you're allowed to respond to, if you were senator, you could, but just for everyone at home to understand, it allows more coordination between the candidate and their super PACs and their party. It's thought to be a Republican win because they're the one who challenged it, but I just saw, just in talking with you, Democrats seem to have more multi-billionaires than Republicans these days.
2: What do you think about
1: George Soros? Republicans are the party of the working class.
2: You think about George Soros, he's already pumped in $105 million in this cycle, $105 million. It's scary the amount of money that a guy can influence politics with. And of course, Democrats are always saying that they don't get bought, but you can tell their politics has swung ever since Soros' team got involved in this, because they have dumped no telling how many millions, if not billions of dollars in campaigns, not just in the U.S., but around the world. And he pushes this socialist, and at this point, I would almost say communist party that is coming to bear with the Democrats at this point. But you look at the Supreme Court rulings, the president's had unbelievable wins in this. I mean, we've had some great wins with when it comes to immigration. Birthright citizenship is tough. I disagree with the court on this. But you start looking at this Republican win here. You start looking at men and women's sports.
1: Game down.
2: Yeah, this is some great wins for the president, reinstoring just sanity, common sense to what our political fights have been over.
1: So yesterday, three MS-13 members who have committed 9 murders over a year in Nevada and California, including kidnapping, killing, and torturing people, were deported. 2 from El Salvador, 1 from Honduras. This is as bad as it gets. What could you tell me about this?
2: Well, 70%, I can't talk about those specific cases. The reason being is because some of them still have pending charges, and they're going to be charged in El Salvador, the country to which they go back to.
1: Is that guaranteed before you send them back?
2: In most of these cases, otherwise we would hold them accountable for them. But some of these have international arrest warrants on them and Interpol. So when we arrest them, we send them back. But they're ongoing cases. We're told not to visit about them. But let me just explain to your listeners. 70% of every person that we arrest and deport on a daily basis have felony charges either pending or have already been charged at the time of the arrest and when we deport them out of the United States. So all this talk saying we're rounding up, you know, these people that's been here for 20, 30 years and all they're wanting to do is work. Yes, some of them get caught up in that. But 70% of them are true criminals. So when the president says, and when I say we're going after the worst of the worst, that's exactly what we're doing. And even the court upheld, when you have LPR, which is a green card, legal permanent residence, if you commit a felony, you no longer have status in this country. We're able to deport that. Thank goodness the Supreme Court upheld that. We knew that to be true. But when you violate American law and you're not a citizen here, you have no right to stay here anymore.
1: So ABC came out with a poll, came out in the study, and they said only 3% of the people in custody right now have committed a crime.
2: Not true. 70% of the daily individuals that we arrest have pending felonies or they've already been convicted. Now, so what ABC is probably saying is, listen, they haven't technically been charged with anything. No, they have been charged. They haven't went to court on it. But that doesn't go into account the individuals that didn't commit a crime maybe in the United States, but they're on the international list for Interpol to

0: that needed to be done, that these people just needed a green light to go do. And that's why you're seeing our arrest numbers break records. Deportation, we're going to deport more people by probably the middle of August than we deported all of last year. And those numbers are just continuing climbing. We see our legal constantly working with DOJ to have these great wins at the Supreme Court. All this stuff is us working together as one team. And sometimes it just took us getting on the same piece of paper and understanding what we're all doing.
1: If he was to ask you, the President of the United States, this new Homeland Security, it's relatively new,
0: right?
1: A couple of decades old. If any part could be spun out, would you recommend any part of Homeland? Because it's such a behemoth.
0: Yeah, absolutely. There are some areas that we could probably give to other agencies, because DHS, there isn't one single secretary or director that sits on the President's cabinet that I don't work with. Every one of our components interact with every one of these different agencies. And so there's some of them that we could probably fold into one of the agencies. The problem is they don't always have the same authority that DHS has. The reason why we have them is because Congress gave us really broad authorities when it comes to protecting the homeland, right, and being able to have that cross references with all the other agencies.
1: How do you sleep at night? Because there's so much to do.
0: Right, well, that isn't the problem. I work with a president that doesn't sleep.
1: So he's waking up anyway.
0: So Secretary Rubio and Secretary Hegseth and I joke all the time that we'll sleep in 2 years and 5 months.
1: Right.
0: Because he pushes so hard, he drives us so hard, which is wonderful to have somebody that has a vision. He puts the right people in place. He allows you to go to work, but he expects excellence.
1: 20 seconds. You have a new nominee for ICE.
0: Lance.
1: Right. Thoughts?
0: Unbelievable guy. First of all, he'll be the first one that gets confirmed in over 10 years. Actually, 11 years. And he is the right person for the job.
1: And I know. You're Oklahoma. You get bus home. Mr. Secretary, thanks so
0: much.
1: Thank you, Brian. Congratulations on the job and everything.
0: Thank you.
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6: NBC News Radio, I'm Mark Mayfield. The Supreme Court is upholding bans on transgender athletes in girls and women's sports in Idaho and West Virginia. Transgender athletes had challenged the bans, arguing the bans violated their 14th Amendment Equal Protection Guarantee. The court held that West Virginia did not violate Title IX, which bars educational programs that receive federal funding from discriminating based on sex. The U.S. and Iran are due to hold talks today in Qatar. Here's Tammy Trujillo.
7: President Trump made the announcement on Truth Social, claiming Iran had requested the meeting following the latest round of back-and-forth attacks in the region. Iran's foreign ministry, though, was quick to deny that any such talks were planned, but said they're sending a delegation to Doha to discuss the unfreezing of Iranian funds. Over the weekend, Iran targeted U.S. allies across the

0: Persian Gulf, and he claimed it had control over the Strait of Hormuz. Control of that critical maritime route has been among the biggest challenges to the Memorandum of Understanding signed just over a week ago. I'm Tammy Trujillo.
1: After recent successes in New York, progressive and socialist Democrats hope to continue their winning streak in today's Colorado primary. Rory O'Neill reports.
2: In the governor's primary, Democratic Senator Michael Bennett is facing off against the state's Attorney General Phil Wisner, who has positioned himself to the left of Bennett. In the Senate race, incumbent John Hickenlooper is in a tight race with progressive state senator Julie Gonzalez. And 15-term Democratic Congresswoman Diana DeGette is facing a stiff challenge from socialist Milot Kiros, an attorney and immigrant from Ethiopia. More than a half million mail-in ballots have already been cast in the Colorado primary. I'm Rory O'Neill.
1: And most prescribed GLP-1 weight loss drugs will now be covered by a Medicare pilot plan. The Medicare GLP-1 Bridge Program launches tomorrow. Copay will set users back $50 per month for a 30-day supply. 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
8: Secretary of State Scott Schwab issued a statement regarding SCOTUS's ruling on the acceptance of mail-in ballots, saying the decision reaffirms that the Constitution grants states the authority to determine whether or not a state will accept and count mail-in ballots postmarked by Election Day. Sharice Davids announced a $7.1 million federal grant to help more Kansas youth with intellectual disabilities access job training, build career skills, and connect with employment opportunities. Laura Kelly signed an executive order yesterday which would establish a uniform fire code task force. The task force is to update Kansas's fire code to align with modern, nationally recognized safety standards that provide advanced safety measures. The group will be made up of representatives from various entities who all have stake in the safety of Kansans. For 13 News, I'm Riley Stark.
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10: Sunshine mixed with clouds at times today, with daytime highs approaching 94. Winds out of the south, 10 to 20 miles an hour. Mainly clear, tonight lows dip down to about 78. 94 tomorrow. A mix of clouds and sunshine and dry Thursday and Friday. Mid-90s Thursday, upper 90s by Friday. I'm staff meteorologist Ray Miller. Right now, it's 82 degrees.
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2: It is Tuesday morning, June 30th, and this is AgriTalk. Welcome to AgriTalk. I'm your host, Chip Flory. Ahead of this morning's USDA acreage and grain stocks reports, corn is holding close to steady. Wheat is trying to work higher, and the soy complex is under pressure. Live cattle mix, feeders slightly lower, and lean hogs are pushing to the upside. WTI crude oil is back to basically the same level as when the war in Iran started, but gas and diesel prices are still about a buck a gallon higher. Why? Well, we'll check in with Phil Flynn from the Price Futures Group about that. And we will check in with Ken Ferry, Crop Tech Consulting, Farm Journal field agronomist, about what he's learned from the 2026 growing season so far. And at the end of the show, I'll have the average trade expectations for this morning's reports. And we will talk with Karen Bonert from Farm Journal's Milk as soon as we get a news update from Haley Bicklehop. Good morning, Haley.
3: Good morning, Chip. Well, is it warm there? Because I know it's warm everywhere today.
2: it's past warm. It's
3: oh,
2: past
3: my
2: warm.
3: Goodness. This is wild. I mean, and we're in Kansas. I'm like, man, our southern states, holy cow. Can't imagine.
2: Right. Yeah, we talked with the guys from BAM yesterday, got the weather outlook. And, yes, I mean, it's supposed to be hot. It's summer. I get that. but when you're comparing to averages, and we are running 10 to 15 degrees above average for this time of the year. In the summer, that means it's hot. And doggone it, we've got to be careful out there with some of the conditions that we've got. We'll see how the crops are responding to some of the heat when we get Ken on here and get an update from Ken. First time we've gotten an update from Ken in the 2026 growing season. So looking forward to the conversation with Ken. And we'll talk to Phil about what this heat might mean for energy prices going forward as well. So got a lot to cover, on today's show.
3: A lot to cover, yeah. I've got a lot of news too, Chip. To start us off, there's been a sale of 100,000 metric tons of hard red spring wheat for delivery to Nigeria for the 26-27 marketing year. There's just a little tidbit there. Also today, you mentioned it earlier, USDA's acreage report and grain stocks report is coming out today. So obviously lots of important information there that we'll continue to update you on Ag Day and all of our other platforms as well. So.
2: Right.
3: Yeah. Well, Chip, it's almost the fourth, so you might think it might be a slow news week, but that's absolutely not the case. It's another busy week, another executive order. This one has been a long time coming. The Trump administration is temporarily suspending duties on phosphate fertilizer imported from Morocco. Now, President Trump signed an emergency proclamation. It's an emergency proclamation just yesterday, where he cites global fertilizer supply chain disruptions that have been caused by this conflict, the war in Iran, and the closure of the Strait of Hormuz. So, Chip, there's a little bit of background here. I know that you've been covering this for many years, but the U.S. imposed duties from 16% to 47% on fertilizer imports from Morocco and Russia in 2021. Now, this suspension lifts countervailing duties of nearly 20%. So a study from Texas A&M AgriLife Food and Agriculture Policy Center reports that countervailing duties on Moroccan imports alone cost U.S. farmers an estimated $6.9 billion between 2021 and 2025 growing seasons. Now, USDA does estimate that this move could save farmers approximately $1.82 billion annually across the U.S. and that it could cut phosphate fertilizer prices by about 22%. Now, the suspension will act for up to 8 months or if there's any changes before then.
2: And there is a lot of discrepancy right now on whether or not this is going to have the effect that the Trump administration hopes that it will. I think some of the discrepancy is in the timeline of what immediate is. To me, immediate means an impact on 2027 crop inputs. It doesn't have anything to do with 2026. That horse ran out of the barn 2 months ago, 3 months ago. Yeah, so when we think about whether or not this is going to have an impact, we've got to be thinking about 27, not 26. So, hey, this makes sense to me. If we can get about a 20% reduction on those Moroccan fertilizer prices, that's going to help out a lot on the margins for 27.
3: Yeah, and Chip, speaking of, you know, some of that discussion, I'm going to talk with Josh Linville right after I get off this call. And we'll have a little bit of an update on some of his thoughts for Ag Day tomorrow morning. Yep. So another big day of news. The House Agriculture Committee Chairman G.T. Thompson is releasing the Securing Agriculture's Workforce Act of 2026 around noon today. Now, this is that much anticipated labor bill that we've been reporting on. So the chairman is holding press conference at 1:15 to talk about this legislation, but our very own Jennifer Straley with the Packer was in D.C. not too long ago when this draft legislation came out. And so she's reported on a few things. She talked with the chairman a bit about it. And she says that the Ag Wage Coalition, she spoke with them, and that there are a number of provisions that they are really supportive in this bill. Just a few of them are, one is there will be an expanded access for more workforce availability to help meet the year-round needs that extend beyond traditional seasonal production cycles. Streamlined application, certification, and hiring processes designed to reduce delays and improve workforce reliability, and the creation of a single online portal to simplify interactions between employees and federal agencies, and then multiple-year labor certifications and housing inspections that will reduce unnecessary administrative burdens. So right. After today, we're going to definitely have more information, Chip, but a big bill that a lot of people are weighing in on.
2: Very important bill. I'm looking forward to the coverage on that as well. Thank you, Haley. We appreciate it.
3: Thanks, Chip.
2: All right, let's bring in Karen Bonert, editor from Farm Journal's Milk. Good morning, Karen.
4: Hi, Chip.
2: Yeah, lots of conflicts coming around the new data centers scattered across the Midwest. What kind of an impact is it having on dairies?
4: Well, you know, it's definitely being talked about around the kitchen table. And a Wisconsin dairy farmer shared with me not that long ago that some ground in northeast Wisconsin, Chip, is fetching $23,000 an acre, and that Silicon Valley, that capital, is flooding rural America. You know, they want flat land, water, and power. And that's really what dairy farmers have spent their lifetime securing. It's not just a local issue, of course, in Wisconsin. It's a national land grab. And there's nearly 5,000 data centers currently active or under construction. And these are massive infrastructures, Chip. These facilities cost on upward of $4 billion each. And they're competing for the same energy and water needed to power dairy parlors and cool the herds of the farms. Yeah. So it's the controversy, or the interesting complex of it, if you will, is that a couple things. You know, farmland isn't just an asset for dairies. It's literally the fuel for their herds, right? And right. Once a cornfield is covered in concrete, it's permanently removed from production. So as these land prices get more expensive, it becomes a barrier to entry for that next generation. And so that's kind of worrisome. But the paradox is that dairies, especially, but I would say agriculture, we depend on that data, right? Because I've talked to you so much about data that's running these dairies. So where can we kind of, you know, integrate big tech without pricing out the family heritage?
2: Yeah, that's interesting perspective right there, Karen. And it's we're going to watch it play out over the next many years, not just a couple of years, the next many years before this is all settled. Karen, thank you so much. Get more on that story. Yep. And a whole lot more at www.dairyherd.com. Stay with us. We've got Ken Ferry up next here on AgriTalk.
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2: Welcome back to AgriTalk. A little bit of breaking news for you. We just heard from Haley Bickelhaupt that the details of President Trump signing the emergency proclamation to temporarily suspend the duties on phosphate fertilizer imported from Morocco. Well, I just saw this. The Monsanto Company, which is a division of Bayer, of course, filed a petition today with the International Trade Commission and the U.S. Department of Commerce calling for anti-dumping and countervailing duties on imports of glyphosate. So, we're getting rid of the CVDs on the phosphate fertilizer out of Morocco, at least temporarily. And instead, we might be getting CVDs on glyphosate imports from companies outside of Bear, I'm sure, into the U.S. So, kind of a crazy time, no doubt. All right, let's get into the conversation right now with Ken Ferry, Crop Tech Consulting and Farm Journal field agronomist. Ken, it's great to catch up with you, buddy. How you doing?
15: Doing real good, Kip. Glad to be with
2: good.
15: You.
2: Good. Glad you're here. Tell me about your growing season so far down in central Illinois.
15: Well, you know, it started out with a roar. We had some phenomenal corn stands, probably some of the best we've seen off of large amounts of acres. And then about a month and a half ago, the wheels started to come off the bus, and it's been a rough ride. So the amount of water damage that we have across both our bean and our soybean crop is pretty significant. And this is only day two without rain. So a situation where people are starting to crawl out from under their rocks, and we got a lot of nitrogen to put on yet on the corn, and we got a lot of crop that needs to be sprayed yet. But we took some significant hits. It's kind of tough as far as we look at some of these fields, the amount of drowned out spots, the amount of yellow that we're dealing with in such a large scale acre. kind of weird, right, to look at the drought map, yeah. And we got a ring of fire all the way around us where two-thirds of the country's in a substantial drought, and we sit here in the middle of that ring of fire, but we got so much water damage that it's chewing away both of our crops, and to a point where we can't come back from some of this damage now. It's not a disaster by no means, but, you know, as people looked at yielding their way out of some of these market issues and stuff like that, they're now realizing that's probably not going to be possible when maybe 20% of the field has substantial water damage to it.
2: Yep. Pete, you know, I've always said, and I know that you've always said this as well, but over time, here in Iowa, we've lost way more bushels to too much water than we've lost to drought. And I think the market sometimes has a difficult time wrapping its arms around that and understanding that we do run into some of those issues with stands and reduced pops and increased disease pressure and so on. You mentioned you still got a lot of spraying to do. I mean, is the weed control getting away from you?
15: Oh, yeah. 2-foot-tall water hemp is pretty common. I was walking in the cornfield yesterday, walking out to see if we can get our wide drop machines through the low-lying areas, and you'll run across an armpit-tall water hemp. So this water hemp, even water hemp that went underwater survived, but the corn didn't. So a situation, that's a pretty tough weed that we're dealing with. And unfortunately, in these soybeans, we're flowering heavy, but we got to go get these weeds. So we're going to knock some of those flowers off, and that's going to add misery to what we already have. But we just can't let the state flower, the water hemp, take these fields, and it will if we don't get out there and get them.
2: State flower. that's right. Got to go get it. So, but have growers made any, outside of the weather issues, you know, like you said, you're kind of in a unique spot right there where you're at, Ken. Have growers generally, did they make any adjustments because of those tight margins that you mentioned as far as, you know, changes in weed efforts, weed control efforts or crop protection at all?
15: Yeah, they have. In the crop protection side, you're definitely seeing maybe a heavier use of the generics and looking for other ways to cut the cost. Definitely the growers have pulled back on mainly their dry fertilizer. With the plan to continue doing that this fall to make some of those adjustments to keep it cash flowing. Some of them, again, talking about pulling back on the fungicide, and with the moisture we got, unfortunately, that's probably not going to be the thing to do because we're dealing with tar spot, gray, and northern already. They're all coming in this kind of humidity. But everybody's looking for, you know, where they can pull down that operating cost.
2: Okay. The tar spot, the gray leaf spot is fully expected. Northern corn blight, though, doggone it, that can steal a lot of bushels, can it, Ken?
15: That can, and the same thing that's starting our tar spot early, you know, the cool conditions. So we're in heat now, finally, and this corn's responding to it. But we went through a two-week period of 70-degree highs, 50-degree nights, and a lot of water. And that's kind of more favorable for both tar spot and the northern leaf blight. The GLS, it just needs humidity for the most part. So those are two diseases that we can handle. We got experience with the tar spot's the one that we have to really pay attention to. It, like southern rust last year, can cripple a crop, and you may need to spray twice. And the economics don't fit very well for spraying twice if we have to.
2: Right. I just realized the way that I asked that last question kind of downplayed tar spot and gray leaf spot, but both of those have a history of taking a lot of bushels too. How bad is the tar spot?
15: It's just starting to show up. So what we're seeing now was initiated about 2 weeks ago, but we're finding it every day now, and guys are sending in pictures from different fields. So this is the beginning of it. So it's a situation when it starts pre-tassel, that can get pretty rough because it's coming from the bottom up. And as we know, tar spot, it's cannibalistic. It'll pull this plant down, and we have to, you know, get ahead of it. We got to get product to the bottom of the plant to stop it. And then we're probably going to have to spray a number of these fields twice.
2: Okay. Yeah, man, oh, man, that's eating into margin big time, no question about it. So managing this margin, I got to believe that it's going to be part of the conversation at Corn College this year, isn't it?
15: Yes, it is. The theme for Corn College this year is the four R's, and we're going to get into the four R's of nutrients and take a kind of a deeper dive there is what can we do, right? Where can we cut? Where are the economics in it, and how does that play out not only this year, next year, and the years beyond? We're also going to take that also 4 hours into managing pests, so fungicide spraying, weed spraying. What are the small things? We talk about the right time, place. What are the small things that you can change to get better herbicide performance, better fungicide performance? Try to make $20, work like $35 or $40 by being as particular as you can on the application, the carriers, the water pH, and you name it. So it's kind of about how do we buckle down and make what we got, produce more, do it for less type scenario.
2: Right, right. When is Corn College?
15: Corn College is July 21st, 22nd, here at our Hayworth station, and, guaranteed, usually it's warm, but we got air-conditioned classrooms that we spend inside, and then we go out into the unair-conditioned field where we got outdoor classrooms. Got a lot to show this year. As we talk about disease and weeds, we are being overrun by that. So what a great background for trying to teach, how do you make a fungicide work better? How do you make a herbicide work better out there? And then, of course, we're taking a beating on our nitrogen supply with these heavy rains. So it'd be a situation where we'd be talking about managing around nitrogen as well as that expensive DAP and potash that we're going to work with.
2: Right, right. It's years like this where you can fill a notebook and lessons learned, can't you?
15: Yes, you can. And you got to stay focused. Some of these guys have been beat back pretty hard, and they want to throw in the towel and say, we're farming for crop insurance. Our model here is never walk away from a growing crop. We had some pretty severe hail down here that took the growing part out of the crop, so we lost some crop due to heavy hail, and the hail's been extremely high amount of hail that we've had to deal with. But for the rest of these, we got to stay focused. You can say, I'm not spending any more money on fungicide, but when we talk about tar spot, you're going to talk about down corn. So picking up down corn is a nightmare that carries on through harvest and into next year. So we got to keep everybody focused, try to keep the emotions under control, and get some heat, into this crop and some sunshine to make them feel better about what's actually out there.
2: Okay, so for more information on Corn College, croptechinc.com, croptechinc.com is where you go for that. Yeah. And Ken is also going to be part of the Farm Journal Yield Academy on August 20th in Rochester, Minnesota. He'll be there with Missy Bauer and Dan Bossi. So farmjournalyieldacademy.com is where you go for more information on that. Ken, great. Good luck, buddy. You got a lot of challenges to manage over there. Thanks, man.
15: You bet. Take care.
2: You bet. Ken Ferry, Crop Tech Consulting, Farm Journal Field Agronomist. Phil Flynn is up next here on AgriTalk.
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2: Joining us now, ProFarmer economist Lane Acree. We got reports coming up, Lane, and the market's kind of showing a little bit of pressure before we get to the reports.
21: Yeah, positioning is driving trades so far here this morning. We saw action on either side of unchanged.
0: throughout our markets, but we're favoring the downside here. At mid-morning, we've got corn down about 2 cents in the December contract to 428 and near contract lows. We've got Novi beans down 9 1/4 at 1129 in the orders. Meal and soy oil both trading lower. The wheat markets are kind of mixed. We got September SRW futures down a penny, about 579. September HRW is up 2 1/4 cents at 617. We're expected to see a couple hundred thousand acre drop. Corn acres, 500,000 acres increasing, and soybean acres and wheat acres roughly in line with where we were at in March. I think the eyes are really going to be on those acres numbers to see just how many acres switched, if any at all.
2: Yep. Yeah. Yeah, that's where the attention's going to go, but we can't lose track of that grain stocks report because it's had an impact on price action in the past, and it's usually a surprise to the trade when it happens. All right, take us to the livestock trade. What are you seeing?
0: Yeah, we've got cattle favoring the downside here this morning. We've got August fats down 130, 242. I think cash trade last week was a little bit lower than what traders were anticipating. We're seeing a bit of a technical breakdown here early in the week. Feeders favoring the downside as well, despite continued robust trade in the cash market there. Meanwhile, hogs bit on a tear. We've been trending higher. Yesterday morning, yeah, we basically topped right at the low. We since reversed higher, closed higher on the day, and we're extending higher today. We've got August up 82.5 and 98.10. Real positivity there. We need the cash market to reciprocate to see any kind of sustained strength, I think.
2: Yeah, good stuff, Lane. Thank you. That is Pro Farmer economist Lane Acree on Markets Now.
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27: 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One name says it all, AgriTalk. What more do you need to know?
2: Hey, welcome back to AgriTalk. I'm Chip. Glad that you are with us on this Tuesday morning. And we are welcoming in one Mr. Phil Flynn, energy analyst at the Price Futures Group. Man, oh, man, looking good, Phil. Happy 250. Are you there, Phil?
28: That was me. Pilot error. Sorry. Phil's there.
2: Oh, yeah, I gave you a heck of an intro there. Happy 250, there Phil. You're looking great.
28: Terrific, yeah. Sir. I didn't hear the intro, but I appreciate that. Thank you very much. And we're on radio, so people, you know, can't really. Well, except
29: the
28: for
29: listeners heard it. That's the main thing.
28: See that. But God bless America. That's all I can say, Chip.
2: God bless America. Love it. Love it. Love it, Phil. Good to talk with you. How are you?
28: I'm doing great. I'm very excited about the 250th year of America. And I'm old enough to remember, you know, 1776. I even have a pin from the bicentennial that I'm wearing in my jacket. So everybody looks at me. I'm like, what's that? I'm going, that's been around for, you know, over 50 years.
2: 50 still years. Looking good. Yep. No doubt. And you got to be feeling good about your Southsiders. I know you're a Sox fan.
28: Oh, yeah. Oh, my goodness. Is this exciting from worst to first? And come on, Chip. You know, I'm a Catholic, too. So you know Pope Leo's got something to do with this, right? I mean, I'm telling you, the Bears beat the Packers twice, you know, in the playoffs. And now the Sox are in first place. I'm telling you, I'm going to keep those rosary beads going. I mean, that's going to be a good thing for Chicago.
2: I love it. I love it. Love it. Love it. All right. Let's talk about what's going on in these energy markets. And I've gotten several listeners have sent me messages. And basically what they're saying, Phil, is we've got WTI back down to levels basically where we were when the war started. Prior to the war, we were a little lower than what we are right now. But day one of the war, okay, I'll give them that. But gas prices, diesel prices, still about a buck a gallon higher than where we were at that time. Why? What's the delay?
28: Well, there's a couple of things. Number one, you know, prior to the war, we weren't supplying the rest of the world with oil and gasoline, right? Because after the war, you know, places in Europe and even in Russia and around the world, they don't have enough supply. So all of a sudden, we are now the supplier to the world. And so we're keeping the global economy from spinning out of control. U.S. refiners are refining at a record pace. They're doing everything they can. And even though it seems like prices aren't coming down that fast, they're actually coming down twice as fast as they did during the Russian-Ukraine war. So there is hope around the corner. They're going to continue to come down, you know, as long as things stay, you know, mediocre in the Middle East. And, you know, I think we're going to see lower prices on the horizon. And I think we're on the right track.
2: Okay. Yeah, and you make a great point, just the fact that we are well off the highs that we saw earlier this year and moving in the right direction. Phil, how in the heck did the markets absorb the biggest supply disruption in history for crude oil the way that they did? And we've already got prices back down to those start of war levels. It's shocking to me that we've absorbed it as well as it has.
28: It's shocking not only to you, but a lot of long-term oil analysts. In fact, we just heard from Morgan Stanley. They cut their oil price target because they didn't see this Strait of Hormuz situation developing as fast as it did. And, you know, Chip, I really have to credit the Trump administration. They have a lot of smart people in the way that they manage this crisis, quick decisions on releasing oil from the strategic reserve, getting the international cooperation with the International Energy Agency releasing more oil than they ever had before in history, that really calmed the market at a time where it could have panicked. Now, the argument, of course, is we've gone through the emergency inventories, and what if there's an emergency down the road? It's like, well, wait a second. That's what emergency inventories are there for, right? You know, to be used in case of an emergency, tap in case of an emergency. So they did their job, right? And I think when you talk about regulation, waiving the summertime blends of gasoline, the ethanol restrictions, you know, the Jones Act, you know, and the timing of these things were all coordinated in such a way that kept these prices under control. And the other thing, you got to credit the U.S. military. I mean, what you saw from a military standpoint was total victory against the Iranian army, right? I know there's a lot of concern. Oh, they're still shooting missiles in the Strait of Hormuz. That's only because we've decided not to obliterate them completely, right? We're giving them a chance. And so you got to credit all of those things. And I think in some ways, the oil market's been betting on the American army, and so far betting with them is a winning proposition.
2: Yeah, okay. Okay, so what happens when we refill the strategic reserves, Phil, or will we?
28: I think we will. I think Donald Trump's been a big believer in the strategic reserves. Remember when oil prices went below zero during the beginning of the COVID and the production war from OPEC? They were basically, he wanted to buy oil when it was at 29 and buy as much as he could. He wanted to expand the reserve. Hey, at $29, it should be loading this thing up, you know?
2: Right.
28: That's not as big of a concern because I can see it be done in a way. I think what's going to come out of this, I think what's going to come out of this is we're going to see the world produce more oil than it ever has before. I think we're going to see such a huge surge in oil production, unlike anything we've seen. Why do I say that? Number one, the United States is producing a record amount. Based on the rig count and based on what I'm hearing, they're going to produce maybe 14 million barrels of oil a day, if not more. In OPEC, they've been broken up. They've lost the United Arab Emirates. They have lost maybe Iraq. They're hinting that if they don't get bigger market share, they're going to drop out. And they've lost market share because of this war. So as soon as OPEC gets the opportunity, they're going to ramp up production unlike anything we've seen before. We could see Saudi Arabia ramp up production. We could see Iraq. Already we're hearing rumblings that they're starting to raise production. So we could get into a global production war where everybody's pumping oil like crazy, creating a flood of oil, driving prices down. So I think we're going to get a bargain to fill up the strategic reserve in a few months.
2: Okay, so what's your downside objective in crude? And at what point does the price get low enough that it stalls out this production push?
28: You know, I keep talking about that gap on the first night of the invasion, right? Everybody says, oh, we got back to pre-war. They never quite filled that gap, right? 67, 50, you know. Right. So that's been my downside target. We could even, you know, depending on how the politics play out over the next few months, we could exceed that. You know, you could have that final capitulation bottom. You know, but then I think you start to edge back up and you're going to start settling with oil prices in the mid-70s. I think that's going to be the new norm for oil, which isn't a bad number. I think it's a number that can be good for the producers. I think it can be good for the consumers, you know, and I think we're going to see stability. You know, it isn't necessarily how high it is or how low it is sometimes. It's how stable it is, right? And if we can get a stable oil price, businesses can make decisions, and then we can grow the economy. And I think, you know, if the situation in the Middle East goes the way I think it's going to go, we're going to see a new era of unprecedented peace, more oil production, stability in price, and that should lead to a strong economic boom when this is all done.
2: Okay. All right. So for listeners out there that know they've got big usage on diesel coming up this fall, do they wait? You kind of put their hands in their pockets right now and just wait and see how low diesel might go, or do you get some coverage?
28: I think diesel's a little tougher only because there's a shortage of that particular fuel over everything else. We've got problems in Russia right now. Russia's talking about a diesel export ban. You know, we've been focused on Iran so much. You focus on the war with Ukraine and Russia. They're having real issues producing. So I'm kind of torn on this one. I think there is upside risk on diesel. Take a look at the crack spread. It's been on fire again. It's up big again today. That signals the refiners are saying, hey, we got to be maxing this stuff out, you know, to meet demand. So that means we're on a powder keg. So that means there's not a lot of room for error. And while I do think diesel prices are going to stabilize and come back down, because of that thin line between supply and demand, I wouldn't go unhedged just in case.
2: Okay. All right. But for prices for consumers at the pump, gasoline prices, it sounds like you still anticipate there's some more to the downside.
28: I do. And in fact, the trend is sharply down. There's a difference between the diesel crack spread, which is up near records, where gasoline crack spread's down. In fact, the gasoline crack has to keep pace a little bit just to keep the refiners interested in producing the stuff, right? So, you know, you have that balance. But no, I think prices are down. President Trump is saying, they better get down. We're watching, you know, stop the scent today. We're watching you guys. I'm like, come on, Donald, you're channeling your inner Democrat. I feel like I'm listening to Joe Biden when I hear this stuff, right? You know, so, I'm a big supporter of President Trump, but I'm like, hey, go easy on the guys. Now, you know, are there some retailer guys? I mean, you know, the refiners, you know, they control it, but a lot of these retailers are mom and pop operations, right?
2: That's right.
28: They lost a lot of money on the way up, and, you know, when prices come down, you know, the politicians start pointing fingers. They're trying to make money on the way down, so.
2: That's
28: right.
2: That's right. Hey, Bill, we're out of time. Happy Independence Day. All right.
28: You too. Happy 250.
3: 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And as it turned out, it went a lot faster than we had expected. 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I would strongly encourage if you're thinking you're going to need some assistance to call Interim Healthcare. 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
2: Joining us now, Connor Buckles. 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Connor, today's cattle producers, they manage a lot of moving pieces. 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
7: The biggest challenges I face is staff to keep track of just paperwork, documents, billing, all of that. 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
7: You know, I was spending a lot of time going through old notebook papers and feed tractors and adding up what we were feeding for pounds, doing things that way. 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
2: Fantastic. 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
2: Welcome back to AgriTalk. I'm Chip. Glad you're with me. Really good conversation there with Phil, trying to just gain an understanding of exactly what might be happening with these energy prices going forward. WTI stabilize. Diesel, maybe a little bit more to the downside, but the demand is so strong for diesel that he does not anticipate much more movement to the downside in diesel prices. And then on the gasoline side of things, there's still room to the downside. The reason that I was asking about the gasoline prices, not just diesel, is I'm looking at you cattle guys, because right now when I fill up my truck, it's an extra $20 compared to what it was back in February before the war. Now, that extra $20 has got to come out of someplace. And if it's coming out of the grocery store and taking away from what I'm spending on beef, well, that can have a major impact on beef prices going forward if the demand for beef would start to fall apart for us a little bit in here, which it is not. It is not. But, you know, we've got to keep an eye on those kinds of things, especially when we are looking at June cattle futures at 255, October 235. Heck, all the way out to February, we're looking at 235.50 on the lives. And we don't want any damage done to the demand side to pull the support out of that market. And so far we haven't, but we've got to watch it very closely. Very closely. The cattle complex is lower here this morning, but and so are the grains. We've got Dees corns now down 3.5 cents, Novi beans down 12 cents ahead of the June acreage report, which we are going to take a look at the average trade guesses according to a survey by Bloomberg. We've got corn, the average trade guess, 95.1 million planted. There's a low in the range at 94 million, a high in the range at 97 million. Whoever's at 94, if they are right, that would get us a bullish reaction. There's no question about it. But I'm telling you, not as much as we would get a negative reaction if whoever is at the high at 97 million is right. That's a big spread. That's a big spread, a 3 million acre spread. As a reminder, in March, USDA's prospective plantings report put corn plantings at 95.3 million. So just down 200,000 acres is the average trade guess going into the report. On soybeans, 85.2 million is the average pre-report trade guess according to the Bloomberg survey. The low is at 84 million. The high is at 86.2 million. In March, 84.7 million was the prospective plantings report. So at 85.2 million, if the average trade guess is right, that would be a half million acre increase from the March prospective plantings report. All wheat, 43.8 million. In March, the number was 43.8 million. Not looking for any change. The range on guesses, 43.4 million. Up to 44.2 million. Spring wheat, which is included in the all wheat number, of course, 9.5 million. The prospective plantings report had it at 9.4 million. The range, 9.1 to 9.8. So if you get outside of those ranges at all, or even on corn and soybeans, if you're at the low, you're going to get a bullish reaction. If it is at the high of the range, I think you get a negative reaction in either one of those markets. Cotton, 9.6 million is the average of the Bloomberg survey. In March, 9.6 million is the prospective plantings report. The range is 9.1. I think you'd have to be the downside, below the bottom of that range to get much of a bullish reaction out of it. You give it, you put it right at 9 million, you probably get a bit of a bullish reaction. The top of the range, 10.4. I don't think you need to get to the top of the range to get a negative reaction there. A 10.1, 10.2 is probably going to get you a negative reaction. In other words, what I'm saying is a half a million more acres than what has been factored into the market since the prospective plantings report, you probably get a negative reaction there.

0: You. Oh, yes, that's right. $5.414 billion. The low is 5.3. The high is 5.5. So some easy numbers to remember. 5.3 on the bottom side, 5.5 on the top side. You get outside of that range, we're going to see a market impact. The average trade guess on soybeans, according to Bloomberg, 1.05 billion bushels. The low end is 1.005. The high end is 1.134. On wheat, the average trade guess, 931. Low at 865 and the high at 955. So look for it at about 930 million bushels. 5.4, 1.05, 930 on the grain stocks. Average trade guesses ahead of the reports. Coming up here in just 2.5 minutes from right now is when we'll be getting that. You can get initial reaction from the report from this afternoon on AgriTalk. Michelle Rook is going to have a conversation with Brian Grady from Comstock. And tomorrow morning, we will also have reaction to the USDA reports, put some perspective on today's price action, and then we'll have a farmer forum right here on AgriTalk.
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6: NBC News Radio, I'm Chris Caraccio. The Supreme Court is striking down President Trump's effort to end birthright citizenship. Former federal prosecutor Brett Tolman reacted to the high court's decision.
7: This is a failure in terms of understanding the day, seeing what politically is going on.
6: The court ruled that Trump's executive order to eliminate the 14th Amendment was unlawful. The 14th Amendment guarantees that those born in the U.S. are American citizens. The case came from a lawsuit filed by the ACLU in New Hampshire last year. Trump's executive order was never in effect after courts across the country blocked it from being implemented. In another ruling, the Supreme Court has upheld bans on transgender athletes and girls in women's sports in Idaho and West Virginia. Transgender athletes had challenged the bans, arguing they violated their 14th Amendment equal protection guarantee. The court held that West Virginia did not violate Title IX, which bars educational programs that receive federal funding from discriminating based on sex. And the Supreme Court is striking down campaign finance rules that were challenged by Vice President J.D. Vance. The longstanding rules placed limits on how much a national political party committee can spend in coordination with individual candidates. Justices ruled 6-3 that the restrictions violate free speech rights under the Constitution's First Amendment based on the theory that political spending is a form of speech. A so-called mega heat dome is bringing sweltering temperatures to the eastern

0: U.S. NBC's Shaquille Brewster reports that high heat will last well into the July 4th weekend.
1: An oppressive holiday heat wave has arrived, with sizzling temperatures from the Great Plains to the East Coast. Temperature records in some of the nation's largest cities under threat, hovering near triple digits, with the stifling humidity pushing them well over.
0: The dome will expand and intensify by midweek, affecting Philadelphia, New York, and Washington, D.C. It could also spark tropical storm development near the southern U.S. in the Atlantic and the Gulf. I'm Chris Caraggio, NBC News Radio.
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7: Hi, I'm Felicia Rolfe. Here are today's headlines from 12 News. Today is the final day Kratom and 70H will be legal in Kansas. A ban on the drugs takes effect Wednesday, along with more than 100 other new laws. And you could face up to $2,500 in fines and a year in jail if you're caught with Kratom. Governor Kelly signs an executive order aimed at modernizing the state's fire code. She will establish a task force to review current policy, then suggest changes to the state fire marshal. Kansas will begin screening newborns for rare inherited disease. The state's screening program is now testing for gamete deficiency. It's a genetic condition that prevents the body from pronouncing enough creatine. KDHE says without it, children can develop developmental delays, seizures, and intellectual disabilities. And Wichita, Felicia Rolfe, 12 News.
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9: Sunshine mixed with clouds at times today, with daytime highs approaching 94. Winds out of the south, 10 to 20 miles an hour. Mainly clear, tonight lows dip down to about 78. 94 tomorrow. A mix of clouds and sunshine and dry Thursday and Friday. Mid-90s Thursday, upper 90s by Friday. I'm staff meteorologist Ray Miller. Currently, it's 85 degrees.
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15: All right, let's do it. The Markley, Van Camp, and Robbins Show. Jamie Markley, David Van Camp, Scott Robbins.
16: Yeah.
15: Okay, some big decisions coming down from the Supreme Court.
16: Disappointing ones, too.
17: Yeah, I guess we can start off with the bad news. The Supreme Court has ruled that the children of illegal aliens and foreign nationals born in the U.S. count as American citizens. The birthright citizenship, I'm not surprised by it at all. It went 5-4. Roberts and Barrett joined all the liberals in voting on this. Not surprised.
15: No, but disappointed.
17: Yeah.
18: Well, it hurts the tourism industry.
15: Well, it depends on how you look at it.
17: Yeah.
15: China will be sending more.
18: Come over here and have a kid and go back.
15: Pregnant women, yeah.
17: Yeah.
15: Because that's been happening. That's the big problem with it.
18: Oh, yeah.
15: And I know there are people on the left that are thinking the people on the right are just big meanies. Mm-hmm. But you don't understand how this works. They do it on purpose.
17: Yes, they're gaming the system.
15: Yes.
17: Well,
15: and that's got to be stopped.
17: I did like how Brett Kavanaugh, literally said, hey, Congress can do something about it. Wink, wink, do your jobs. Don't rely on us all the time.
15: Yeah, that is true. On a number of different things, actually.
17: Yes. Also, I guess this is the good news, is that common sense ruled the day. The Supreme Court ruled that states can, in fact, ban boys from playing in girls' sports. Technically, it was 6-3, but the liberals agreed in part, dissented in part. Basically, to sum up their arguments, the majority is right, but I don't like it. That's basically what happened.
18: Yeah. Was that you said her?
17: That
18: you
17: was,
18: saw her?
17: I believe all three of them, yes.
18: Okay.
17: All three of the liberals on the court were basically like, well, yeah, I mean, I guess if you look at the law, states have that ability to do it, but I don't like it. It makes my feelings hurt, and dong should be able to be in girls' sports.
15: Well, it was weird because I read two different stories on this, and they talk about it being a unanimous decision, yet they dissent on these points.
17: Yes.
15: And that makes it a little confusing, but as you said, it's like, well, yeah, technically the person has a dong, and I'd like for him to be able to play, but I get what you're saying, okay.
17: Yeah.
15: It's like they cried uncle.
18: By the way, it's up to states to decide. This wasn't a national thing.
17: Oh, yeah.
18: And the states where you already can do it. Illinois, that means that won't change at all.
15: Yeah, but you're also looking at lawsuits then.
18: No, perhaps.
15: Yeah. This should be easy.
18: Oh, I agree.
15: And you brought up a point off air, Scott, which was you have all these women out protesting the decision.
18: Yeah, I mean, it's just weird.
15: Biological women.
18: Yeah, it's weird to me that you would do that, but it's there.
15: Well, at that point, you're captured.
18: Yep.
15: I mean, it's whatever it is. You're not looking out for other women.
17: Right.
15: Or really what's fair. It's just you are married to an ideology then.
18: Mm-hmm. I think the sign people just go pick up whatever sign they're supposed to carry that day.
17: Yes.
18: They're part of their full-time job.
17: Well, it's kind of like a dry cleaner facility where, instead of clothes on the spinning racks and everything, it's just a different sign. What are we doing today?
18: Yeah.
17: Black Lives Matter?
18: Right, yeah, exactly.
17: Here it comes.
15: Yeah. Yep, that's true. You know who started that in part?
19: How dare you?
15: Yeah. What? Climate change? Here's my sign.
17: Yeah.
15: Gaza? Here's my sign. Dogs and girls sports? Here you go. Whatever it is.
18: No kings.
15: Oh, yeah. They got to go with that.
18: Yeah, you got to.
15: Of course. So there'll be a lot of reaction to that throughout the show today. Also, the Democratic Party. It's very interesting to watch this right now.
17: Oh, yeah.
15: Because you got a few Democrats saying, okay, we've got to separate ourselves from these quote, democratic socialists, which means communists.
17: Mm-hmm.
15: And others saying, oh, no, big tent. Big tent party.
17: Well, yeah, there are a lot of Democrats, especially who aren't in safe sort of conservative blue areas, who are terrified to speak out against the rise of communism in their party. So the talking points have gone out, and I just decided to make a montage here.
15: Okay, roll it.
20: Ending prisons, ending police, no borders. Are you worried at all about the impact that these positions could have on the Democratic Party's ability to win a majority in November?
21: We are a big tent
2: party.
13: I am absolutely a big tent person.
14: It's a big tent party.
20: Ending prisons.
19: We are a big tent party.
21: I want us to be a big tent party.
20: Ending police.
13: We have to have a big tent.
20: No borders.
22: Big tent means big tent.
23: We will replace the frigidity of rugged individualism with the warmth of collectivism.
17: There you go. Big wow. Tent, man.
15: David, no joke. Friday, when you were out.
18: Yeah.
15: That's what we were talking about. I'm like, this is the new talking point. They got it. It's big tent.
18: Everybody says the same thing.
15: It is. And that's not a joke. That's been going on for years. There is actually an email that goes out with talking points.
18: Refer to it as big tent party.
15: Yes. And there you go.
17: Do it!
15: Man, oh man. So you're really not standing up for anything.
17: Well, and the funny part to me is that, again, the socialists don't want a big tent party. They have no interest in preserving the careers of whether it's Cory Booker, certainly not Hakeem Jeffries. I mean, they hate the Democrat Party. They want to see it burn. They're just a convenient skin suit for these people to wear to get positions of power.
15: Yeah, to get where they want to go. Yeah, they are their useful idiots, basically. And playing their parts, it sounds like. Okay. And then the people defending and out actually giving talking points for the communists.
17: Oh, yeah.
15: So you have a New York City socialist defending the pro-communist candidate.
17: Yeah, the likely next representative for New York's 13th congressional district is a communist who has talked about charming things like using the American flag as a napkin and talked about wanting to destroy Western civilization and the United States. The co-chair of the New York City Democratic Socialist Party, he's a weird little guy named Gustavo Gordillo. He kind of looks like Gomez Adams on puberty blockers.
18: Yeah, he does. He does. Wow, he does. Yeah.
17: So on CNN, well, he defended the communist Daria Lisa Avila Chevalier.
15: Okay.
24: You know, ultimately what we saw in this election is that millions of dollars were spent trying to make the race about Twitter, about, you know, years-long posts, and New Yorkers rejected that at the ballot box. Voters decided that what mattered in the election was what Daria Lisa was putting forward in her platform. I think that the Democratic Party establishment is doing everything it can to distract from the fact that voters are trying to hold them accountable. And Daria Lisa said that, you know, she's grown from past posts that she's made. Things get heated online. I think that what we're seeing is that voters are furious at the political establishment, and things that may have been considered deal breakers in the past just aren't considered important anymore.
18: Okay. That guy sounds exactly like James Earl Jones.
15: So you're saying that real masculine is what
18: say,
15: you're saying?
18: Yes.
15: What is really going on here with all of these people that are voting this way? Or is it mostly women with some men?
17: It's mostly wealthier, not super wealthy, but, you know, people with some money, college educated. Because, like, if you look at, for example, in Maine, you've got the Oysterfuhrer, the left-wing candidate who had the Nazi tattoo, Graham Plattner. He's running because he's a working-class guy.
15: Please.
17: Not really, but he pretends to be one on TV.
15: Right.
17: When you look at his race and his polling versus Susan Collins, the incumbent Republican, Susan Collins is winning the working class vote.
18: Yeah, which is really interesting.
17: By a lot. Yeah. Like, she's up 21 points over this guy. And it is mostly people with advanced degrees. People who may be good in their jobs, whatever it is they've done, but they've spent more time in school than they have, you know, outside.
15: Well, then if it's percentages, it's more women than men.
17: Yes.
15: Okay. Maybe there's a different theory to save the country. Just follow me for a second. I'm just thinking about this earlier. And this isn't for, you know, the Christian men out there that are saving themselves, you know, for marriage. Okay? It's more the man whores out there that maybe, you know, were good athletes. You see what happened with Taylor Swift. Okay? So every guy's done me wrong. And then she meets the guy that, you know, by all opinion before Taylor Swift, Travis Kelce would be a vision of, you know, that toxic masculinity, right? But all of a sudden, she is like wooed, and she is like, oh, he's the guy. And she's even writing songs about his stuff.
17: Yeah.
15: Okay. We're going to need some, you know, athletic dudes to cut some of these women a break for a little while. Give them some love. Because obviously they don't have it.
17: Yeah, just
15: they've been led astray. So you're just going to have to do this for the country. All right? I'm not saying forever, but for at least a couple years.
17: And just
18: how rare is it, though, to meet the perfect ex-husband, future ex-husband? It's very rare.
15: Just, it is, but I mean, yeah. If you're a dude and you're a nine, you may have to spend time with a six.
17: Slum it.
15: Kelsey did it.
17: You know?
15: If you're a seven, you might have to go four. Sorry. It's for your country.
17: I would just say, just don't have any white sheets because that hair dye might bleed. Okay? Mm.
15: Yeah. Oh, the purple?
17: Yeah.
15: Oh, boy. I know. It's a big ask.
17: I know it
15: for you fellas.
17: It might come across as I'm on board with this, and I'll just give more words of encouragement. It might, you know, at times seem like you're in a wrestling match against Grimace, but that's all right, man. You're doing it for America. Okay?
15: There you go. That's what you gotta think about. It's for your kids and your grandkids. All right.
18: I'll tell you what, props to you, David, for sliding a McDonald's character into the conversation today.
15: No kidding.
18: That was great. Yeah. You're not gonna get that anywhere else, folks.
15: It does seem the Democratic Party has lost Bill Maher.
18: Yeah,
15: where they're
18: this
15: going.
18: This is interesting, yeah.
15: And what he said to J.D. Vance when he was on the show? Yeah, roll it.
1: Like, if this is where the Democratic Party is going, where this Democratic Socialist, this obsession with Israel, with the Jew-hating, with they don't believe in capitalism, no prisons, if this is where they're going, my vote is in play.
2: Okay.
1: And
2: I like to hear that.
1: It actually always has been. I just, every year, I don't make my decision by who was an R or a D. I actually always came to the conclusion that the Democrat was probably better.
2: Sure.
1: And voted for them.
2: Okay.
1: And Trump can't run again, and he'd be a little too exciting for me anyway. So it's either going to be you or Rubio.
15: Wow. You or Rubio.
17: Wow.
15: And of course, then people were very critical of Bill Maher, and he's like, listen, I talk to people. Yeah. Some people wouldn't be happy unless I punched them in the mouth. It's just, you know, stupid. He also talked about it's been cool to see the World Cup at least bring people into the country that remind Americans how great this place is.
17: Yeah,
18: I thought that too, yeah.
15: And he talked about that, you know, a lot. It is a pretty cool thing. That one dude that was featured, I saw this on Fox, from the UK, he doesn't want to go home. Can't blame him. No.
14: I'm hoping to stay out here as long as I can. I've had many DMs and comments saying, thank you, you're teaching me how to love America again, things to do, and that you can just go on these road trips, and you're very lucky to be able to go on the road trips, not need a passport or anything, and travel, because traveling to the different states is just like traveling to a different country.
15: In some ways, that's kind of true.
17: Yeah. Mm-hmm.
15: You know, the things you take for granted, sometimes you need somebody else just to remind you of it. Man, I cannot wait to get to the story. David, you have it. Neighbors were relieved after a guy shot and killed a squatter?
17: Yeah.
15: Wow.
18: Have a permit?
15: And the five stories we're watching today, straight ahead.
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9: All right, number five, Representative Tom Keene Jr., Republican, has been MIA for a while now, and no one knew what was going on. He hasn't been showing up to work. Well, he explained today his long absence from Congress by saying he was being treated for depression. Mm. Which I'll say this, I mean, that's no joke. That's a real thing. If you need the help, you got to go get it. I wish these guys in these types of situations, when they're getting the help they need, also recognize that they can't represent the people who voted them into office.
10: Yeah.
9: You should probably not be in Congress.
10: True. Yeah. Makes me think of Fetterman.
9: Yeah, exactly. But, you know, and now the left hates him.
10: Oh, buddy.
9: Buddy. All right. And number four. Dem Senator Ruben Gallego faces a DOJ investigation after allegations of spending campaign funds on a luxury lifestyle. The Arizona Democrat spent funds on trips to, well, Disney World, nice, 2023 Super Bowl, really nice, and $18,000 for child care coming out of his campaign funds. Number, yeah.
11: I thought he had a roommate.
9: Well, he was living with Eric Swalwell for a little while.
11: Yeah,
9: they were best buds. He had no idea what Swalwell was up to, though. By
11: Swalwell get to go to Disney World with him?
9: I'm not sure.
11: You get to
9: maybe
11: tag along.
9: Yeah. Mm-hmm. Number three, President Trump posted about gas prices, saying gasoline retailers must get their prices down immediately. They're too high, considering that oil is now at $68 a barrel and heading south. Start targeting around the $2.50 a gallon number, and California should stop charging such heavy taxes on their gasoline. That last part's true, but gasoline retailers, I mean, this was a dumb argument when Biden made it, and it's a dumb argument now. It just doesn't make any sense.
10: Uh-oh.
12: David.
9: I'm sorry. That's just not how any of this works.
12: David.
9: Number two, the Supreme Court has ruled that states can ban boys from playing in girls' sports. Technically, it was 6-3, but the liberals agreed in part, dissented in part. Basically, their argument was, well, the majority is right, but I don't like it, and I don't want it to be that way.
10: Yeah, and we don't want the alphabet mafia coming for us.
9: Pretty much, right. Yeah. And then number one, big decision here, not unexpected from my vantage point at least. The Supreme Court has ruled that the children of illegal aliens and foreign nationals born in the U.S. count as American citizens. Roberts and Barrett joined all the liberals here.
10: Boy, oh boy.
9: Yeah.
10: So if you happen to have, you know, anybody visiting for the World Cup and they happen to be pregnant, have a kid, yep, citizen.
9: Yep.
10: There you go.
11: Yeah, try not to get here unless you're at least in the ninth month.
10: Yeah.
11: Then plan your trip accordingly.
10: Yeah. By the way, did you see the head coach of the U.S. men's team is inviting Luke Combs, Lainey Wilson, and Ella Langley to come to a World Cup game? That's like, nice. Said he and other coaches, huge fans of country music.
9: Wow.
10: It is big, man.
11: Yeah.
10: Ella Langley, she's number one again. Took it back from Taylor Swift, 11 weeks.
9: Yeah.
10: Choosing Texas.
9: Well, I think that guy, the German guy, who's been going viral for his experiences in America, they drove up to Oklahoma City from Houston to go see her play.
10: Wow.
9: Yeah. Freddie, that was his name.
11: Those dudes are having so much fun.
10: Oh, tickets to her shows now.
9: Yeah.
10: Oh, my gosh. Like, huge prices. Big.
11: Hearing her music for the first time.
10: You never heard this song?
11: No.
10: Really?
11: No.
10: Wow, that's big. This is the Markley Van Camp and Robin Show.
11: I spend no time with country radio, and there is a lot of it I like. I just don't spend any time there.
10: Yeah, it's all over the place.
11: Yeah.
10: I even have that one on my playlist. I happen to like that song.
9: Well, wow. Once they start adding some keytars to it, Scott Robbins is going to be in on it.
10: Yeah, oh, yeah.
11: I got to have a keytar, too.
9: You do?
10: Well, if it could just, they could yacht rot it out just a little bit. Yacht rock it up.
9: Yes.
11: More of a, like a little, you know, smoky bar beat to it.
10: You don't like the smoky bar stuff, though.
11: I'd like some of the smoky bar stuff. I just don't like the smoky bar stuff you like.
10: Like Diana Krall, you don't like that.
11: I mean, it's too jazzy for me. I'm not, it's not my thing.
10: Okay.
11: Diana Krall.
10: You might have to play some of that before the show's over.
11: Yeah, let's do.
10: All right, the neighbor's relieved after man shoots and kills a squatter. Got to get to that story next.
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13: It is 11:30 here on 580 WIBW. Good morning. I'm Greg Akagi with this market update. At Wall Street at this hour, the Dow up 154 and two-thirds points, 52,337.38. NASDAQ sharply higher, up 321 points, 26,141.21. Crude oil down 70 cents, $70.05 a barrel. And gold is up 6.20 an ounce. Of course, USDA Planning's Intentions Report came out earlier this morning, and one of the big things is corn, according to USDA, planted acreage down 3% from 2025, soybean acreage up 5% from last year as well. So that's put a charge into the markets. On the grain side, not much in the corn and beans. Kansas City wheat, July up 5, 407. December up 2.75, 4.32 3/4. In Chicago, July soybeans up 4.25, 11.13. November up 2.5, 11.41.5. Kansas City wheat, July up 15.25 at 6.15.25. December is up 15 at 6.44.5. July soybeans up 12.5 at 5.82. On the grain or in the Merck side, June cattle down 265, 254.75. August down 132. August feeders down 355, 363.80. And September down 392 at 361.82. July lean hogs up 17 points, 94 even. And August up 77, 98.05. Our next market update comes up at 12:30. Stay with us. 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
12: My name is Heidi Dixon. Mom, Jackie Wolf, was the patient of interim hospice. I live in Texas, and after Mom got on hospice and I came back to Texas, interim was a huge lifeline for me in terms of information. Maria, the social worker, was a dream. Going every other week, sharing a picture and what Mom was doing and what was she saying and what was she looking forward to, and she brought us right into the room with Mom, and she said when she was planning to go next. And as a hospice worker in Texas, I was asking our social workers, are we doing this? This is amazing. She was so engaged with Mom and so connected the dots for us. That was invaluable. Aside from Mom's increasing comfort with the pain management provided by hospice, the social work connection and support, those were the two most visible benefits that I continue to be exceedingly grateful for.
14: Always there when you need care. Interim health care.
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10: Yeah. The Markley, Van Camp, and Robbins Show. Jamie Markley, David Van Camp, Scott Robbins. David, I can't wait. You got to tell the story of the neighbors relieved after a dude shot and killed a squatter.
9: Oh, this was the other night in Fort Worth. A dude was seen with a machete dragging a woman to the to the backyard of a house he was squatting at. Apparently, he wasn't even inside the house. He was just living out in the backyard. He had a makeshift ladder propped up against the fence. Okay. He's going back there, and a neighbor saw it, went and tried to break up the fight. The crazy guy with the machete came back at him, and that neighbor shot and killed him. No charges have been filed. Police say that the shooter has been cooperative. Local news talked to a couple of women who live in the neighborhood, and, well, it's, I don't want to put words in their mouths, but, man, it sounds like they're pretty glad that the squatter isn't around anymore.
10: Okay.
18: That guy's been a pain in our ass. since he's been here.
19: He shouldn't be there. We're trying to keep that neighborhood nice. He's having homeless people, drug users go in and out and over there.
18: Now, we've reported him to the police. We've reported him to code compliance. Nothing has changed.
20: What sort of like ruckus did he cause in the neighborhood?
18: I mean, outside of just being loud, walking around, hollering, screaming as he's going up and down, loud and screaming in the middle of the night, all hours of the night, random hours of the night, random hours of the day.
10: Time out. And they make the complaint to the police and no one can do anything.
9: Yeah.
10: And it's a squatter.
21: That should never be allowed.
9: Yeah. No, it shouldn't.
11: It is all over the place, though.
10: I know.
18: Just always screaming, yelling, drunk.
19: I'm upset that had to happen to my neighbor because, I mean, he has kids and a wife. No telling what they saw that shouldn't have.
18: He's a good guy. He's a very nice guy.
20: And you think he saved that woman's life?
18: Yeah. Regardless of the type of life she lives, she's able to be there for another day of whatever it is she does.
11: Yeah, whatever that is.
9: Yeah, whatever that
21: whatever
9: is.
21: Whatever it is
9: don't
21: she
9: know.
21: Does, at least she's breathing.
9: Yeah. Mm-hmm. I like that, though, man. I just, God bless America. You know, somebody shoots and kills a squatter who was walking around with a machete, and his neighbors feel bad for him. Like, man, he had to go through something really traumatic. And he did.
10: And honestly, that's the way it should be.
9: Yeah.
10: Because it certainly sounds like justice was served. I think a lot of people, they just have a heart to see justice, and too often it doesn't happen. Probably good that the guy attacked him with the machete, or tried to, and he had the gun.
11: So we can get these people out.
10: Well, and, you know, gun beats machete more times than not. I mean, that's just a common sense one right there.
11: You don't bring a machete to a gunfight, right?
10: Yeah. No, probably not wise.
11: No.
10: All right, other news out there. Well, a lot of talk about democratic socialism, communism. The Trumpster was talking about it, saying the biggest threat to the country.
22: Because it's not socialism, it's really communism. They use the word social democrat because it sounds so nice, but it's really communism you're talking about. I think it's the biggest threat to our nation there is, maybe since our founding. That includes World War I, World War II, September 11th. It includes the Pearl Harbor attack. I think this is the biggest threat to our nation. People will smile when I say that, but the smart people are going to say, you know, he's probably right.
10: I think very well could be right.
11: I really don't disagree with that at all.
9: Well, if you look at the long-term effects of how that would change the country. And, well, communism usually leaves a pile of many, many bodies behind it.
10: Yeah. I think for a long time, we've all sort of felt this, that the biggest threat to the country is from the inside.
11: Yes.
10: Like a cancer within itself. And that certainly is a cancer within the country. The rise of what some people would say democratic socialism.
11: Well, it was the get along, and it just kept creeping. It was like, well, we don't want to say anything. Yeah, you know.
10: Oh, we're talking about the Democratic Party.
11: Get along, yeah, with the socialists. And
10: well, now they're terrified of them.
11: And the Somalis, and, you know, yeah.
10: Yeah.
11: But, I mean, you're right, rot from the inside, yes.
10: Yeah, that's what that is.
11: Now, it's in urban areas. It's been constrained to urban areas thus far.
10: Mm-hmm. Yes.
11: But you know the spread will happen.
10: Yeah.
11: Because it'll be taught in every school.
10: Well, at least as we stand right now, and I go back to what, you know, the polling was. Harry Enten was talking about it. 27 points underwater for democratic socialism when you're talking about the whole country.
11: Whole country.
10: But, yeah, this stuff, it grows. Mm-hmm. I mean, remember that first case in Canada, David? Scott would have been in the hospital, and it was the dad fighting for his kid who identified as a boy, even though it was a girl. Mm-hmm. And he lost her.
9: Yeah.
10: I remember we were talking about at the time going, I just don't ever see that happening in the United States.
11: Yeah. Well, no.
10: And people were talking about it's a slippery slope. It's coming here.
11: Yeah.
10: You got to watch out. And they were right, 100%. And then you think about, well, the rise of what we're seeing with this crap. I think that's the fear for a lot of people. So we'll see what happens. It doesn't take long for it to destroy areas. I mean, that's for sure.
9: Oh, no, it does not.
10: We'll see. All right. It's that time. We do it a couple of times a day. Go around the table. It may not be the biggest story out there, but it caught your attention. You want to bring it in? David, today, what's your story?
9: Going off of that theme, actually, there's a woman named Catherine Birbal Singh. She describes herself as Britain's strictest headmistress. She was fired from an inner-city school after giving a speech in 2010 to a conservative party telling the audience the education system is broken because it keeps poor children poor. And then that was so controversial, blah, blah, blah. So
10: she told the truth.
9: This strong woman of color, a child of immigrants, they kicked her out of the club. She started her own charter school after that. Now, during a recent speech, she also perfectly explained why young people are turning to socialism. This is a longer clip. I didn't know where to cut it, to be honest.
10: Well, I'm glad you didn't. Yo, we got time. Roll it.
0: The culture shift comes from what children learn at school and online.
10: Mm-hmm.
0: Our young people have been taught that history is simply one long story about various groups struggling under the oppressive dead white man. Out with Dickens, Shakespeare, Kipling, and Wordsworth. We must decolonize. History is taught through an oppressor lens. The triangular slave trade, white men held the power. What about Britain ending the slave trade? More than a quick mention, if at all? No. What of the Arab slave trade that lasted three times as long as the triangular slave trade?
10: Yeah.
0: No. But it isn't just our schools. It's our general culture, too. As an example, when learning about aviation in London's Science Museum and the extraordinary feat that is man making massive machines move in the sky, a write-up on the wall explains that women and black people were historically barred from aviation schools and the military.
10: Oh my gosh. Yeah.
9: Just always, it's repetition, man. It's just keep repeating that same thing.
10: Yes. By the way, yeah, the Wright brothers, America, thank you again. Anyway, go ahead.
0: They flatten the entire human story and all of its complexities into the narrative of oppressor and oppressed, leaving young people unable to see the world in any other terms. How can children feel that they belong to their country when they are immersed in an educational culture that teaches that their country is merely an evil oppressor?
10: No kidding.
0: Children are the future, and yet we are teaching them to have contempt for their elders, whose oppressive world needs overthrowing by a new world of young, arrogant anti-racists who know better than we do. It should not come as a surprise that our young people's moral core does not recognize complexity or nuance. They have been formed by school and the online world to make one judgment only, oppressor or oppressed. Good or bad, and they are desperate not to be seen as racist.
10: Oh, 100%.
11: That is so true.
10: Desperate. More than anything else.
11: Yes.
10: Yeah.
11: Yes.
10: And being called racist in this country now, like it would have been even 10 years ago, people are like, I don't want to be called racist. And there are so many now, like, I don't care. It doesn't mean anything anymore.
11: It doesn't mean anything. You've destroyed the language. Yes.
10: 100%. Yeah. No, that was a great clip, David. All right. Scotty, what do you got for your story?
11: Last week, the Daughters of the American Revolution. You've heard of this group, I'm sure. These are women who can document direct descent from the Patriots of the American Revolution. So, hence the name, Daughters of the American Revolution.
10: Okay.
11: Delegates at the Daughters of the American Revolution's 135th Continental Congress in Washington, D.C., was held over the weekend, defeated a member-driven attempt to limit membership to females. It was turned down by the woke mind virus that has infiltrated their organization. The vote means the group's leaders will get their way. They can now open membership to anyone who considers themselves to be a female. Again, Daughters of the American Revolution.
10: Okay.
11: That was the criteria to get in. You had to be a direct descendant from somebody from the American Revolution and female, hence the name Daughters. Well, that's not good. You got to have men in there. If they say they're women, they're women. They get to be Daughters of the American Revolution, too.
10: Dude.
9: I'm sorry, dude. It's just...
11: God, I mean, I see, right? I know.
9: What's supposed to do with that, you know?
10: I know. Well, the last sentence of that woman from the UK talking about they don't want to be called racist, and then there's another group that doesn't want to be called transphobic or something.
11: Exactly.
10: Like, no, you can't be in the club.
11: No, right.
10: Oh, my gosh.
11: It's Daughters of the American Revolution. Not sons who think they're daughters of the American Revolution. Daughters.
10: Right. Wow, okay.
11: God, I'm telling you, it's everywhere.
10: For my story, I bring this up, and this isn't to just dance on a failure, but it's remarkable to me, and I just want to get your take on it. Lizzo puts out a new album, okay? And I don't do pop music. I don't care. Not my thing. But I figure, okay, it'll have its number of hits, and it'll be popular, and she'll go on tour and whatever.
11: Mm-hmm.
10: Okay, listen to this stat. She releases this album June 5th. It failed to chart on the Billboard 200.
11: Whoa. What?
10: Yes. I read that. I'm like, what?
11: Are you kidding me?
10: The title of the new album is just, you know, the B word.
11: Of course.
10: Failed to chart.
11: In the top 200?
10: It sold less than 3,000 copies. Wow. And I know people don't buy music, but still, sold less than 3,000.
11: Little River Band was at 198.
9: I sold more than 3,000 albums.
10: See?
11: Yeah, exactly.
10: She has called it soul-crushing.
11: I'll bet. Yeah.
10: Said, I was really stressed and I was really sad for a few days because I was just like, wait a minute. This is like some of my best stuff. I would have no idea. I don't listen to any of it. Said, I had to come to terms with the fact that not only is the music industry different in the last 3 years, but also my relationship and my connection musically with the world is different. And I think I had to kind of mourn that. Okay. I'm guessing it was soul crushing. I mean, that's your whole gig's a pop singer or whatever.
11: Yeah.
10: But I mean, her like insane popularity. What happened?
9: She lost weight. I think people just kind of got tired of the act.
11: That well, it become a cartoon character.
9: Yeah.
10: Well, we would laugh at the act.
11: Yeah.
10: Because it didn't make any sense.
11: No.
10: But the whole audience, just like that, usually, I mean, for a fall like that, there had to be something that happened.
9: Well, one of the things is like, so one of her big branding points is that, you know, she's a fat lady who liked to twerk.
10: Mm-hmm.
9: And then she started to try to get healthier and lose weight, and that alienated a lot of people. It's bizarre, but...
10: yeah.
9: But that did, and I just think it kind of, you know... The listeners to pop music are fickle, too. So,
10: this is true. No doubt about it. So, there you go.
11: I'm shocked at that, though.
10: I was saying the same thing.
11: 200. You would
10: failed
11: think.
10: To, right. To make the Billboard 200?
11: Yeah.
10: Even albums that flop make into like the top 75 with an artist like that. I don't know, man. Yeah. Okay, so someone's saying, I'm not doing community service unless my emotional support lizard is with me. Nimrod's in the news, and a news update coming up.
1: 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We got it all covered. 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
10: The Markley, Van Camp, and Robbins Show. 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And it's not some expensive add-on they try to upsell you later. 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
9: Yeah, and it's one of the most popular features of Ghostbed's mattresses. 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People love this thing. And some people, it kind of sneaks up on them. Like, they don't even realize it until they have the bed for about a month, and they're like, hey, wait a minute, I'm not waking up at 4 a.m. sweating anymore. 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It is really
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9: Cool.
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9: I thought it was very interesting to see that Graham Plattner, who is running against Republican Susan Collins for Senate in Maine, he's been running as this, like, working class guy, right, even though he's a rich kid. And he is currently ahead of Susan Collins overall by 2 points in a new New York Times poll, which, based on the past, means that Susan Collins is going to waltz into re-election.
11: Are you saying that's not a good poll indicator there?
9: No. I'm saying that usually, if she's polling at 45%,
11: yeah,
9: she wins. Okay. That's

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0: Terry said, we don't go anywhere without each other, and apparently it's because Michu helps prevent him from getting agitated. 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So no word yet on whether Michu will be allowed to attend the emotional support lizard. I thought these Scotland guys were supposed to be tough.
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8: NBC News Radio, I'm Chris Caraggio. The Supreme Court's term is over after issuing major decisions on its final day. In a loss for President Trump, the court rejected his effort to limit birthright citizenship. In another decision, the court sided with Idaho and West Virginia in cases involving transgender athletes and girls and women's sports, Monica Nelson reports.
9: The challenge came from transgender athletes who argued the state bans violate their rights under the 14th Amendment's Equal Protection Clause. But the court didn't agree. In its ruling, the justices said West Virginia's law does not violate Title IX, the federal law that bars discrimination based on sex in schools that receive federal funding. The court also found that neither state broke the Constitution by keeping girls and women's sports limited to biologically female athletes. Right now, more than two dozen states have similar bans in place.
8: Millions in the eastern half of the U.S. will be feeling the heat this week and last well into the July 4th weekend. The dome will expand and intensify by midweek. The mega heat dome could spark tropical storm development near the southern U.S. in the Atlantic and the Gulf. Question marks are surrounding the supposed U.S.-Iran talks expected to take place today in Qatar. President Trump posted on Truth Social that Iran had requested a meeting following the latest round of back-and-forth attacks in the region. Iran's foreign ministry was quick to deny that any high-level talks were planned, but said it was sending a delegation to Doha to discuss the unfreezing of Iranian funds. The death toll has risen to over 1,700 after last week's earthquakes in Venezuela. The number of missing stands in the tens of thousands. The back-to-back quakes had magnitudes of 7.2 and 7.5. The number of job openings held steady in May. The Labor Department says 7.6 million jobs were available, which is little changed from April. The job openings and labor survey shows vacancies for the month were up just 9,000, which is higher than analysts expected. I'm Chris Caraggio, NBC News Radio.
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7: I'm Rita Flores with 13 News. Nurses at Ascension Via Christi Hospitals in Wichita are planning to go on strike next week. After a recent string of safety concerns, those with the National Nurses Union say a strike is now necessary to advocate for better safety measures. Ascension Via Christi said in a statement that they would be adding 24-hour weapons detection systems in August, among other protections. The one-day strike is scheduled to start July 6th at 7 in the morning. And a 20-year-old Olathe woman was hospitalized after a crash yesterday afternoon in Johnson County. It happened around 2:30 on I-435, just right outside of Overland Park. KHP says the driver had a medical episode, ran off the road, and then hit the inside barrier wall. She was taken to a local hospital with serious injuries.
6: 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Here's your updated WIBW forecast from the Certified Transmission Weather Center.
8: Sunshine mixed with clouds at times this afternoon, with daytime highs approaching 94. South winds 10 to 20 miles an hour. Mainly clear sky tonight, lows level off around 78. Lots of sunshine tomorrow, high at 94. Partly cloudy and dry Thursday and Friday, mid-90s Thursday, upper 90s by Friday. I'm Staff Meteorologist Ray Miller, currently 87.
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16: The Markley, Van Camp, and Robbins Show. Jamie Markley, David Van Camp, Scott Robbins, Thank you for being here. Supreme Court, big decisions. Some people are applauding, some very disappointed.
17: Yeah, well, the birthright citizenship thing, as expected, the Trump administration lost at the Supreme Court with that. They said that, yes, under the 14th Amendment, anybody born physically in the United States is automatically a citizen of the United States.
16: I thought the Supreme Court was just a tool of Trump.
17: Right? I mean, I'm just kind of surprised right now, right? But they, you know, I guess they still are. I'm not sure. The gripe that I've been seeing more and more of is, I can't believe this was 5-4, or depending on how you read it, 6-3. But
4: well, win's a win, man. I mean, right? Come on.
17: But they're like, I can't believe it wasn't unanimous.
4: Yeah.
13: Unbelievable.
4: Well, I'm not surprised.
13: Okay.
4: If they're not bitching about something, they're not happy.
17: I am laughing at all the people who say, yeah, the plain text of the 14th Amendment is very clear. Say the same people who say that shall not be infringed doesn't really mean that.
13: Right. Yeah. It's never consistent that way.
4: Interpretation of constitutional law.
13: Yes.
4: Yes.
13: But as far as dogs and girls sports?
17: Yep. That went down. Yes. That is that states can actually ban boys who identify as girls from participating in girls' sports. And so Peyton McNabb, she's a former North Carolina high school athlete who was injured by a dude playing in her sport. And she was on Fox News to talk about the ruling.
13: Okay.
14: You know, I'm just feeling so blessed. Of course, this is something that means a lot to me, and it affected me personally. And, you know, there's a lot of eyes on this. Across the country, there's families, there's parents and there's coaches and daughters who are watching this decision being made. And I'm just so thankful that they get to understand that they are protected and it's okay for their state to protect them, because, I mean, that's all it was. All that they were having to determine is if it was okay if states could protect their girls or if it was allowed.
13: Yeah.
17: Pretty simple.
4: Nobody still, the blue states won't do it.
17: Well, no.
4: Of course.
13: No, and then there will be lawsuits. And again, this should be just a common sense thing.
4: Yeah. You would think.
13: Yes. I mean, this is one of those things you could say, 10 years ago, could you envision this happening? Like, not that long ago.
17: Yeah.
4: No.
13: Where this would even be a fight.
4: No.
13: And you talked about people still out protesting it today.
17: Yeah, the whole thing. I mean, there was a movie about, what was he, a washed up or a controversial NBA player who still wanted to play ball, and so he got kicked out of the NBA, and he winds up going and playing in the WNBA. The movie is called Juana Man. It's a real movie.
4: It is a real movie. Yeah.
17: They were making fun of the concept.
13: Yes, of course.
4: They've been talking about this forever. I mean, would you rather have to go into the real world and get a real job after your basketball career fizzles out, or would you rather go in the WNBA?
13: Well, it would be... And don't you think it's a matter of time before someone does it?
4: Well, yeah.
13: This is like a 3-year project.
4: Yeah. Yes.
13: Like, all right, I'm going to punk the entire world here.
4: Yeah.
13: You know, and make secret recordings as it's happening, as you're identifying as a woman, and you go into the WNBA.
4: Yeah, and if they don't let me, well, we got problems.
13: Well, of course.
4: Because I am a woman.
13: Yeah. And that might be when the whole thing turned. Because there would be some women in the league going, okay, this isn't right.
4: Yeah. So many of them say they support this.
13: Oh, I know.
4: Because it hasn't happened to them.
13: Exactly.
4: And we'll see.
13: Yeah. The whole WNBA thing right now, with the Caitlin Clark controversy.
4: Oh, and
13: it's crazy.
4: What's her teammate's name?
13: Oh, Sophie Cunningham.
4: Sophie Cunningham.
13: With the whole pointing meme?
4: Yeah.
13: That is one of the funniest things I've ever
4: hilarious.
13: Seen.
4: Well, I saw how it started. I hadn't seen the video until last night.
13: Yeah.
4: Where the woman on the other team is pointing at her.
13: Oh, yeah.
4: And then she starts pointing.
13: Yeah. Oh, yeah.
17: Who doesn't appreciate
4: her head and points. Yeah.
17: Who doesn't appreciate a crap-talking smoke show, man?
13: I mean, dude, that was the thing. She's not afraid of a fight at all.
17: No.
13: I mean, that's what, you know, makes you want to watch that team.
17: Well,
13: I still don't do it, but I'll watch the clips for sure.
17: Well, right now, the number one and number two jersey sales are Sophie Cunningham and Caitlin Clark.
13: Yes.
17: Caitlin Clark's number one. I think
13: for the WNBA.
17: For the WNBA.
13: Did you see jersey sales overall?
17: Mm-mm.
13: Basketball. Steph Curry, number one. Number two, Caitlin Clark.
17: Wow.
13: Not number surprised. Three, LeBron.
17: That's why they hate her so much.
13: She's the reason they're making more money.
17: Yeah.
13: But yeah, she's out with a back injury. I don't know if you've seen like the whole montage of clips of her just getting beaten, kicked around.
17: Yeah.
13: It is pretty remarkable.
17: Oh, yeah. Even Christine Brennan, who's a liberal sports writer, was out there saying the league's got to do something to protect her because she got throat punched.
13: Yes.
17: I mean, what the hell?
13: I know, man. It's wild.
4: I saw some, and one idiot we both know that was online talking about this being, if you are a Caitlin Clark fan or if you understand what's been going on and this is the stake you're claiming, then you're a racist.
17: Okay.
13: What do you mean?
4: You're a racist. If you all of a sudden don't feel it, Caitlin Clark's aggrieved by what's happening and she's going to get hurt and she's doing and they're punishing her and all this stuff, then you are in fact the racist.
13: I don't even understand the argument.
4: No. It's a white girl and the black girls are beating her up. So if you see it that way, then you're a racist.
13: Got it. So I would say this to that person. Let's say that most of the league was white and this was a black girl.
4: Oh, I agree.
13: And the same thing was happening. Oh my gosh.
4: Yeah. I don't even want to make a race issue out of it. It's somebody's getting the crap beat out of him every single night.
13: Sure.
4: And is, by the way, the golden goose of the WNBA.
13: Yes.
4: You dopes. What are you doing?
13: I know.
4: But you're a racist if you feel that way.
13: Okay. That's why racist doesn't mean anything to anybody anymore. Again, for most people in the country, they really don't care the color of someone. I know the left always wants to make it that white people have a problem with something.
4: Mm-hmm.
13: Okay. To which, dude, that nut liberal Jennifer Welch.
4: Oh, boy.
17: Rock slide face, yeah.
13: That's what, yeah. I knew you had a name for her, yeah. David. Did you hear her take?
4: No. I want that.
13: Just on, you will not believe her take as far as race and white people.
4: Oh, she's white.
13: She's white.
4: Yeah.
13: Yes. But whites cannot take black and brown excellence and good looks. Whites have a huge problem with it.
17: What?
13: Yes.
4: She said that?
13: Roll the clip. Here we go.
15: They don't want people to be able to fail forward the same way they do because somewhere deep inside them, they know they're not the smartest people in the room. They know they don't have the best ideas in the room. How do we know this? Because they're borrowing ideas from Nazi Germany, a failed experiment that led to a Holocaust of millions of people.
17: What are we talking about here?
13: It's delusional. She goes on, you'll get it.
15: But they're trying it again because they're so inferior and they're so terrified that Zoran Mamdani or that Barack Obama isn't white, but they're smarter, they're better looking, they're more liked. And I could go on and on and on down the list. Black excellence or brown excellence exposes white mediocrity and they can't stomach it.
13: Right. That's what it is.
17: Boy, that's some groveling right there.
13: Totally.
17: Oh, my gosh.
13: I don't know what that was all about, but it's her and her homely co-host.
17: Yeah.
13: All I could think was the what they're fish. Trying to yeah. say, attractive black men, please cut us a break. I don't know. Please.
4: They're part of the minority group, Shovel Face.
17: That's one of the best jokes from that movie, Get Out. That came out, like, what was that, 10 years ago, 11 years ago, whatever?
13: Yeah.
17: It was a black guy meeting an all-white wealthy family, and the dad goes and sees the white or the black boyfriend and says, hey, you know, I would have voted for Obama a third time if I could have.
13: That's right, exactly.
17: She is the living embodiment of that joke.
13: Yes. God. Well said. Now, that whole thing's delusional.
4: You can't actually believe that.
13: So all the white people that voted for Obama the first time, okay, but didn't the second time because all of a sudden he didn't do what he said he was going to do and he was totally full of BS. All of a sudden, those people became afraid of the black man?
17: Yes.
13: And his good looks? Good night. That's hysterical.
4: Man, that's hard to wrap your head around that whole conversation. Whatever I just heard right there. Yeah.
13: I thought so, man.
4: Man, that is a sick person.
13: Very much so.
4: Just so delusional. Yeah.
13: And again, what did you call her again, David?
17: Rock slide face.
13: I will maintain that if she was really a gracious, sweet person, you would say she's attractive enough. I really would.
4: Yeah.
13: But because the heart is so dark, yeah. It is like 10 miles of gravel road.
4: It is.
13: Ugh.
17: No end in sight.
13: No kidding.
4: Can't get off the road. You just keep driving.
13: Like, potholes.
4: God, it's everywhere.
17: Like you're trying to run up the down escalator, you know? Terrible.
4: He'd get beat back every time.
13: So
16: Do you have an update on Wiener?
17: California.
4: This is great too. Yeah,
17: California State Senator Scott Wiener. He got run out of a trans march because even though he is a left wing lunatic, apparently he doesn't sufficiently hate Israel, according to the activists. So it's very It's very odd. And so he went on Morning Joe to kind of grovel a little bit.
16: Really?
17: Yeah.
16: Oh, I missed this. Roll it.
18: Yeah, I mean, I've been very clear. I'm Jewish, and Israel is home to half of all Jews on the planet, and it matters to Jews globally. And the Israeli government is an abomination. And I've been very clear that I believe the Israeli government has committed genocide in Gaza, and that not support U.S. funding for the Israeli military. I'm not going to support U.S. funding for the destruction of Palestinian communities, and I support trans people. I try to take a pro-human approach.
4: Mm-hmm. You stand for nothing.
17: Hey, it doesn't matter. They hate you, right. Dude.
16: Oh, yeah.
4: Even though you had your leather codpiece on, it doesn't matter.
17: He was at the Kink Festival, and he had the leather straps on and all that stuff, yeah.
16: Yeah. Well, I guess he went on and groveled. He did what he was supposed to do. Is that it? What works?
19: Wiener did stand up and take the beat.
17: He is. Say, based on some of the photos from that that particular parade, I mean, he is good at getting on his knees.
16: Well, so. I guess, yeah. I'm just thinking of those classic Bill O'Reilly clips from back in the day.
19: Wiener will be beaten down to size.
16: That was about a different Wiener. That was about Anthony.
17: Carlos Danger, yeah.
16: Yes, that's right.
4: What is with any dude last name Wiener is so weird.
16: Isn't that just... That's like decided ahead of time, isn't it?
19: The Wiener situation has exploded.
16: I know, okay, enough. That's probably enough.
4: He was. Andres are endless.
16: I know, it just goes on and on. That was Bill for like weeks going, man.
19: Give us some inside stuff on this Wiener
16: dude. All right, yeah, we get it. Okay. Bill Maher took some criticism for having J.D. Vance on his show. He responds. And the five stories we're watching today coming right up.
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6: 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The Supreme Court upholds birthright citizenship and a defeat for President Trump. Some survivors are found as Venezuela continues to search the rubble from last week's twin earthquakes.
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10: One, two, three, four, five.
17: All right, we got number five here. U.S.-Iran diplomacy in Doha going on. Qatar is mediating over $6 billion in frozen Iranian funds, while Tehran insists that any interim deal must be implemented before final talks begin. So they're not sending direct representatives to come talk to the United States. Here we go again. Number four, shipping traffic, meanwhile, through the Strait of Hormuz is rebounding after the weekend's attacks, easing some of the most immediate pressures on the waterway. Number three, the UAE, meanwhile, is moving aggressively outside of OPEC, the big global oil cartel they left. June oil exports hit a record 3.7 million barrels per day from the UAE. They're also planning another pipeline that can circumvent the Strait of Hormuz entirely.
4: Smart.
17: Number two, the Supreme Court has ruled that states can, in fact, ban boys from playing in girls' sports. Technically, it was 6-3, but the liberals agreed in part, dissented in part, basically, and I've been summing it up all day this way. Their arguments were, the majority is right, but I don't like it. I don't want reality to be this way. And then Clarence Thomas is like, yeah, no matter how you identify, a boy's a boy and a girl's a girl. Tough. Life sucks sometimes.
4: Yep.
17: Number one, the Supreme Court has ruled that the children of illegal aliens and foreign nationals born in the U.S. count as American citizens. The birthright citizenship landmark ruling today. Not going the Trumpster's way.
4: Yeah,
17: those are the top five stories that we are watching today. Chef IQ is the smart cooking thermometer that delivers great meals with less work. 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
13: There was a story out of the New York Post talking about different people complaining that Well, there's not enough patriotic merchandise for our 250th birthday. Like, people thought you would see it all over the place, and they're just not seeing it because they're seeing a lot of World Cup stuff, but not stuff for the 250th birthday.
4: I've seen a lot of stuff.
13: Okay.
4: Yeah.
13: Would you say it was the same as it was in 1976 for the 200th?
4: I don't know if I was paying much attention in 1976.
13: Talked about it before. It was everywhere.
4: I'm sure it was, yeah.
13: But yeah, people are saying there were special products, decorations, collectibles, even school supplies. It was everywhere. You couldn't escape it. And yeah, you see the 250 some places, but not like it was,
4: right,
13: you know, before. So
17: we live in a time when half the country finds the American flag problematic.
13: It's so sad, man.
17: It is sad, and I think it's sad for the people who feel that way, too, because, you know, whether it's people canceling performances at the nation's capital because they're afraid of backlash and all of that, protesting the 250th birthday celebrations altogether, you have no idea how much power you have given Donald Trump in your own soul.
13: That's true.
17: And that's really sad to me.
13: Well, and then people are talking about, and we've got so many people now in the country visiting saying, this place is incredible for a number of different reasons.
4: Right.
13: And it's not just because Costco has so much stuff. It's like cultural things, different freedoms that people have that they just take for granted. This is the Markley, Van Camp, and Robin Show. So, yeah, we'll get more into that later. And then there's different opinions out there on these Supreme Court decisions. Jonathan Turley weighing in. We can get to. But the biggest story of the day, I suppose, is this Supreme Court stuff.
17: Yeah, birthright citizenship is probably the biggest one, because now they have declared that the 14th Amendment guarantees the right of citizenship to anybody physically born in the United States.
4: Whether your parents are citizens
17: here legally, whether they're citizens, whether they're legal permanent, right, doesn't matter. As long as you were born here, that's what matters.
13: Yeah. And I haven't heard it yet, but I saw some people critical of what Ketanji Brown, you saw her, said about that. I don't know if you heard that clip or not.
4: I haven't heard
11: it. Ketanji Brown, well, you saw her.
13: Well, we can get to that coming up. And around to What's Your Story in just a few.
12: It's 12:30 here on 580 WIBW. Spencer DePuy with you for the second to last market update of the day. 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Getting a check of Wall Street here. The Dow up 184.79 at 52,306, $7.53. The S&P 500 up $52.88 at $7,493.31. And the NASDAQ's up $339.76 at $26,159.91. Let's get a check of the outside markets here. Crude oil futures, those are down 98 cents, $69.77 a barrel. RBOB gas futures up over 50 cents at 2.9065. Gold futures up $1.60 an ounce. Beef lot wise, a typically quiet Tuesday morning, turning afternoon. Beef cutouts are expected to be higher with light to moderate box movement. Let's get a check of the Merc here as things stand. June live cattle up 80 at 258.20. August live cattle down 150 at 242.07. August feeders down 310 at 364.32. September feeders down 345 at 362.30. July lean hogs up 22 at 94.05. August lean hogs up 70 at 97.97. To the grains market we go. Kansas City wheat for July up 10 and 3 quarters at 610 and 3 quarters. September, Kansas City wheat up 10 and a half at 625 and a quarter. July, Chicago wheat up 12 and even at 581 and a half. September, Chicago wheat, that's up 10 and a quarter at 590 even. July, corn up 8 and a quarter at 410 and a quarter. December, corn up 4 and a half at 434 and a half. July soybeans up 6.5 at 11.15 and a quarter, and September soybeans up 4.75 at 11.28 and 3/4. Our next market updates, our final one of the day, will come up 1:30. We'll be joined by Country Futures in Frankfurt to break down the day. But now more of the Markley, Van Camp, and Robin Show coming up next here on 580 WIBW.
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13: The Markley, Van Camp, and Robbins Show. I'm Jamie Markley, the Gen Xer, the Millennial, David Van Camp, and the Sexy Boomer. That's Scott Robbins. Mm-hmm. Okay, birthright citizenship. Supreme Court says, yep. Yeah, it's allowed.
17: Yes.
13: Who do you want to hear first? Jonathan Turley reaction or Donji Brown? You saw her back in April arguing for it.
17: Well, I think we can go to the old law professor.
4: I like Turley a lot, yeah.
13: All right. Here's Jonathan Turley's reaction. Von Fox.
31: A roaring decision in favor of birthright citizenship as contained within the 14th Amendment. That is despite the countervailing evidence of some of the drafters of that amendment that they did not want this to be something that would cover birthright citizenship. Now, having said that, there are very good arguments on both sides here, good faith arguments. And I'm just reading through the Roberts decision today, but it is a very comprehensive and good faith argument. What is left here is a decision for the country as to whether it wants to examine a constitutional amendment. Some countries that have had birthright citizenship got rid of it because many of us believe it's an incredibly ill-considered policy.
13: Yeah, because it wasn't what it was originally designed for.
4: Right.
13: How different countries or people are using it. To just get into the country, have the kid, and then, boy, you're in. From there on out.
17: Well, I think once you know, Republicans in Congress have wrapped up their latest dog parade, mm-hmm. one of the things that maybe they could look at is a way to legally crack down on these birth tourism sites. like people who actually run essentially birthing hospitals in Guam, yeah. California, Florida, for people from all over the world to come in. And while they're here, maybe they take a month-long vacation, and then they give birth, and then their kid is a U.S. citizen. There's got to be a way to knock that down.
13: Oh, yeah.
17: To say, no, you can't run that kind of operation.
13: Yeah, because I don't blame the people trying to do it.
17: Nope.
13: Because that's what the law is.
4: Mm-hmm. Now, your kid has to come out speaking English.
13: So this is getting shared a lot. This was back in April. Ketanji Brown, you saw her. Arguing for it, and I'll just play it. Roll it.
1: I was thinking about this, and I think there are various sources that say this, that you can have, you obviously have permanent allegiance based on being born in whatever country you're from. That's what everybody recognizes. But you also have local allegiance when you are on the soil of this other sovereign. And I was thinking, you know, I, a U.S. citizen, am visiting Japan, and what it means is that, you know, if I steal someone's wallet in Japan, the Japanese authorities can arrest me and prosecute me. It's allegiance meaning can they control you as a matter of law. I can also rely on them if my wallet is stolen to, you know, under Japanese law, go and prosecute the person who has stolen it. So there's this relationship based on, even though I'm a temporary traveler, I'm just on vacation in Japan, I'm still locally owing allegiance in that.
13: Okay, got it, Scott?
4: Well, that was a Kamala Harris storytelling graduate right there. Holy cow.
17: When the hypothetical involves theft, Ketanji, why did the subject of the hypothetical have to be a black person?
13: That's a pretty racist question. Yeah. Put you on that.
4: All right. Gosh. Long and winding road.
13: Yeah. Well, and then Mays on X has a flashback to 1993 with Dianne Feinstein. And honestly, I wasn't really following politics in 1993. So I've never even seen her look like this before. I'm guessing she's going to speak coherently. Because this was about birthright citizenship back in the day. Everybody up for this?
17: Sure.
13: Here we go.
2: Should you have a system where people can come to this country, even if they're well-to-do, get on Medicaid and give birth to a baby and then go back? The answer is no. And we know that Medicaid laws are being used and abused to do just this in the state of California. I'd like to see that stopped. About 13% of the California prison population, costing close to $300 million a year, are illegal aliens. I've had judges in Los Angeles and Orange County tell me one half of their criminal dockets are illegal aliens. Presently, a convicted illegal alien has the option of serving their sentence in California or being returned to their country of origin. I think that option ought to be removed.
13: Well, that's just hateful rhetoric. Obviously, MAGA before MAGA.
4: That is insanity when you hear Democrats saying that now.
13: Isn't it?
4: That just, yes.
13: I know.
4: It's remarkable.
13: Yes.
4: That's sane.
13: I know.
4: Man.
13: Yeah.
4: That's a very pragmatic, practical approach to the problem.
13: Yes, it is.
4: Can't have any of that now.
13: No.
17: Oh, no. I mean, now the state of California didn't just put a stop to it. They pressed the brake, or they pressed the pedal to the metal on this.
4: Yeah,
17: stuff.
4: It's accelerator. Yeah, it's wild when you hear that now.
13: Oh, I know.
4: Coming from the staunch Democrat.
13: I know. Well, wow. And it's, you're talking now a party that's open borders, and it's staunch girl sports, and it's communism. It's
4: unreal.
13: It's wild. That's why we had that clip of Bill Maher talking to J.D. Vance saying, if this is where the party is, then my vote's in play and it's you or Rubio.
4: Yeah.
13: And then he got ripped for even having J.D. Vance on. And then I forget where he was at, but he was asked about it. Like, hey, what about that criticism? And then there's another question. Here's how he answered.
3: Did your view of J.D. Vance change at all after you did the interview with him?
5: Did what?
3: Your views and your opinion of J.D. Vance heading into the interview versus after.
5: Mine didn't, because I talk to these guys all the time. And when I say these guys, I mean politicians and Republicans. So I know they're always going to be like that. They're never like this. Oh, everyone says after the show, Marjorie Taylor Greene, I kind of liked her. And it's like, yeah, everybody's a monster till you talk to them. And, you know, are there things we're never going to agree on? Yeah. But, you know, a guy like that, I knew it. I knew that kind of guy. They're happy warriors. You hit them with, you know, three really, really hard-hitting things that say you can't keep doing that. And they answer it, they evade it, but they don't hold it against you. It doesn't turn hateful. That's who it is. Some people don't want that. They want, you know, they would never be happy unless J.D. Vance walked out and I punched him in the nose. That's the only thing that would satisfy certain people. I don't play that game. I like to actually talk to people.
13: Yeah. Well, he's out of the party. He's getting kicked out next.
17: Pretty much, yeah. Already is for a whole lot of people.
13: Yeah. Oh, yeah. Yeah, I know a guy. He was a huge Bill Maher guy until like 3 years ago. Bill Maher's lost his mind.
4: You can't deviate from the script, man. If you do, you're out.
13: I guess, man.
4: You're out.
13: It's crazy to me. All right, it's that time. Do it a couple of times a day. Go around the table. It may not be the biggest story out there, but it caught your attention and you want to bring it in. But David, what's your story here?
17: Well, speaking of Bill Maher, that was probably from him at the Kennedy Center, because he was awarded the Mark Twain Prize for American Humor.
13: Yeah.
17: At the Kennedy Center. Now, this isn't about him, though. John Mellencamp. He was there to play some songs.
13: Okay.
17: As well. And I want to bring up the review from Entertainment Weekly.
13: Okay.
17: And what they said about John Mellencamp. Right. It says, when John Mellencamp took to the stage, he joked, if I don't play your favorite song, blame Bill. He picked the songs. The Rocker opened with the ubiquitous classic rock radio jam, Ain't That America.
4: What?
17: It's not the name
13: Pink
17: of the song.
13: Houses. No. And how hard is it to research it if you're writing the piece?
4: Can you play Ain't That America?
17: No, but I can play Pink Houses. And closed with the Deep Cut Authority song. That's not a deep cut. That charted. That was in the top 20.
4: That was a big hit.
13: Big hit. Yeah. Gee whiz.
4: But can they put somebody who knows something about?
13: No, they won't do it.
4: I mean, it's really remarkable.
13: Because it's just the young clowns they bring in there. Yep, just write it.
4: The Rocker.
13: Yes. Deep Cut.
17: Johnny deep Allen. Cut Authority song. Number 15 song is a deep cut.
13: Yeah. That stuff has driven me nuts, and years.
4: Yeah, I know, me
17: I'm just
4: too.
17: Thinking the ZZ Top review that you bring up.
13: Oh, the one, Peoria, Illinois. Unbelievable. The one guy in the band without the beard.
4: Yeah.
13: Frank Beard.
4: Yeah, I know.
13: Frank Beard's beard in the spotlight. His beard? Are you serious? Remember that Kiss played a show? It was the Hot in the Shade tour. They had the big Sphinx thing.
4: Oh, yeah.
13: Of course they did, because it was like Spinal Tap.
4: It was Kiss, yeah.
13: Well, it was supposed to shoot sparks out of its eyes, which was a ripoff of Iron Maiden. But at that particular show, it had malfunctioned and didn't work. But the reviewer didn't really go to the show. I'm sure he was reading reviews of other shows where he talked about the sparks coming out of the Sphinx.
4: That show, the sparks came out of the
13: Sphinx? Oh, yes.
4: Oh, come on.
13: Yeah, I'm looking at the review, and I'm like, you didn't even go to the show.
4: Jeez.
13: Yeah, that stuff drives me crazy.
4: Holy cow.
13: All right, Scotty, what do you got for your story?
4: This is breaking news. It's kind of interesting. LeBron James told the Los Angeles Lakers he's not coming back. But he said he's not done playing.
13: He's going to a different team then.
4: Your word has it that it's going to be he's going to be hooking up in San Francisco.
13: The Golden State.
4: With the Warriors. That's the word. I was a little surprised by that when I saw that, because I thought he was going to hang it up, but he's not. He still put out, 20.9 points a game last year, 7.2 assists, 6.1 rebounds.
13: I'm not a fan.
4: Played 60. I'm not a fan either.
13: What he's done on the floor is pretty remarkable.
4: Well, I agree.
13: It's crazy.
4: I 100% agree. And he's 41.
13: I know.
4: Doing this.
13: Yeah.
4: So he decided he was going to let him know that he wasn't coming back, didn't want to play for the Lakers anymore. So the end of that.
13: I don't know that the Lakers wanted him either.
4: Well, it frees up a bunch of money. They can do a bunch of stuff with it.
13: Yeah, well, people were saying they should cut bait with him anyway. So, yeah, that's interesting.
4: He's taking his talents to San Francisco.
13: It just seems to me like I'm going to go ahead and make this move before it's done to me. But who knows?
4: I mean, everybody's saying all the right things with the Lakers brass, how lucky we were to have him, but, you know, blah, blah, blah, blah, blah.
13: Yes.
4: But I would imagine there is a feeling of, good.
13: Yeah.
4: And the Warriors are going to be going, wait, what? Wait a minute.
13: Yeah. For my story, this was out of Chicago, because it seems like whether it's the governor of Illinois or the mayor of Chicago, Brandon Johnson, it's all like, everything's good here. We don't need any help when it comes to crime. Okay, local story, roll it.
6: Three people are in custody after a local news crew was attacked near the Adler Planetarium. CBS reporter and photographer were approached by three men in a tow truck before a live report yesterday afternoon. CBS says a man got out while shouting racial slurs and ordering his dog to attack. Another man smashed their camera while a third broke their windshield. The men took off without harming the reporter or the photographer. 20 minutes later, police tracked the tow truck to Brighton Park, where witnesses say the men were pointing a gun at people on the street. The suspects were taken into custody after a brief chase and a crash. A high-powered rifle was confiscated from that truck.
13: Yeah, okay. And on it goes, good old Chicago.
4: Three men in the truck, you say.
17: We're just there to talk about some 4th of July sale, yeah. Probably. The aquarium.
13: Oh, my goodness. Yeah, I guess I could have saved that one for Nimrod's really? News, but I got something else. And a news update, just a few.
0: The good, the bad, and the ugly. We got it all covered. Markley, Van Camp, and Robbins on the Voice of Kansas, Topeka's WIBW.
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13: The Van Camp and Robbins Show. Well, if you thought about losing significant weight and you've heard about the shots, or you've seen people that have taken the shots and you saw the effects, you're like, I'd like that, but boy, I don't want needles. Or you don't like that. Or maybe you've heard about some of the side effects that can come with that. Scott doesn't like to talk about the side effects.
4: No. They're everything you'd expect.
13: Talk about depends or anything
4: okay.
13: like that.
4: All right.
13: So if you're saying, I want the results, but I don't want to sign up for the rest of it, you should check this out.
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17: Boy, Democrats are still not able to take a win at the Supreme Court. It's crazy after the birthright citizenship ruling came down. Greg Kassar, he's the Democrat who missed lunch and called it a hunger strike. Remember that?
13: Oh, yeah.
17: They had the dramatic photos of him, like, pouring water on his head. He's got, like, the pulse oximeter, whatever it's called, on his on his finger.
4: Skip lunch.
17: Here he is on Capitol Hill.
19: To protect the rights of all citizens. And the way we do that is reining in this hyper-partisan Supreme Court. It's time to have a Supreme Court that is for the people and not just for their big donors.
17: All right. Donald Trump should today announce that he's nominating 4 new Supreme Court justices.
13: No kidding. Like, if you're still going to be saying that same crap after the last 2 days.
4: Yeah.
13: My goodness.
4: They got nothing. This is what they do.
13: It is true. They do it for a living. You're right.
4: Pride and true, you know?
13: You're right.
4: Yep.
13: The miss a meal hunger strike guy is still griping and moaning.
4: Of
13: course he is.
4: Yes.
13: Yeah, we got to get the dim rod. There we go.
0: When the going gets tough.
20: Damn it, this is too hard.
0: The dumb get dumber.
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20: I love the poorly educated.
13: All right. Nimrod's the news, just north of Seattle. Fire investigators saying, yeah, there's evidence that a homeowner was actually smoking when 700 pounds of fireworks exploded in the neighborhood in Greenbank. And you're talking destroying 2 homes, damaging a third, injuring 5 people, including 2 firefighters. Everybody's going to recover fine. They'll be okay. But yeah, it was crazy.
1: I believe it was a significant amount. Initial estimates were probably in the 700-pound range. I believe this individual was buying fireworks for an event that they were doing.
2: He had just had some pallets lifted, and he said he was got a deal on them, and then he stored

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10: NBC News Radio. I'm Chris Caraggio. The Supreme Court has wrapped up its term after issuing major decisions on its final day. NBC's Alice Barr reports that in a loss for President Trump, the court rejected his effort to limit birthright citizenship.
11: The president signed an executive order limiting that automatic citizenship, which is enshrined in the Constitution's 14th Amendment, to people who have at least one parent who is a U.S. citizen or a permanent resident. The order was immediately blocked and appealed up to the Supreme Court.
10: The high court also upheld Idaho's and West Virginia's bans on transgender athletes and girls in women's sports. The president called this decision a big win. And justices ruled in favor of a Republican-backed challenge to campaign finance rules that look to restrict money spent by candidates in coordination with their political party. A major heat dome is bringing sweltering temperatures to the eastern half of the country this week. It's forecast to last well into the July 4th weekend. The dome will expand and intensify by midweek in cities including Philadelphia, New York, Washington, D.C., and more could hit the triple digits. A New Jersey congressman is revealing a depression diagnosis that kept him from Capitol Hill. GOP Representative Tom Kaine Jr. returned to Washington today and spoke on the House floor. He was last seen in public before his return on March 5th. Kaine said, when it comes to struggles with mental health, there is no exact timeline for recovery. The Labor Department says 7.6 million jobs were available last month. The number is little changed from April. The job openings and labor survey shows vacancies for the month were up just 9,000, which is higher than analysts expected. LeBron James' tenure with the Los Angeles Lakers is coming to an end. ESPN reports that he has told the team that he will play elsewhere next season. The news broke after reports that the Golden State Warriors will pursue the NBA's all-time leading scorer when free agency begins at 6 p.m. Eastern today. I'm Chris Caraggio, NBC News Radio.
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3: I'm Annette Lawless with your headlines from 12 News. Businesses across Kansas are preparing to comply with a new law taking effect tomorrow. This marks as the final day the drugs Kratom and 70H will be legal in Kansas. Governor Laura Kelly signed a bill banning the drugs in April. The Kratom ban is just one of 124 laws taking effect tomorrow. Governor Kelly signed a bill requiring school districts to adopt policies restricting students' cell phone use throughout the day. Now at Mead Schools, students in grades 7 through 12, they'll be able to place their phones inside of a pouch at the beginning of the day. They can keep the pouch with them, but they won't be able to use the phones. The Salina City Council meeting tomorrow to discuss an ongoing water issue for the west side of town. This comes after residents say that their water is very discolored, some telling us it's been an issue for years.
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5: Sunshine mixed with clouds at times this afternoon, with daytime highs approaching 94. South winds 10 to 20 miles an hour. Mainly clear sky tonight, lows level off around 78. Lots of sunshine tomorrow, high at 94. Partly cloudy and dry Thursday and Friday, mid-90s Thursday, upper 90s by Friday. I'm Staff Meteorologist Ray Miller. Right now, 90.
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12: Jamie Markley, David Van Camp, Scott Robbins. 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
13: Well, there's been some fallout over the Supreme Court ruling that, states can ban dudes from playing in girls' sports. And, well, it was kind of a tough morning in spite of the, birthright citizenship thing going the less way. Boy, they were really upset about this. Let's start with NBC's Kelly O'Donnell, who was lamenting how such a complex issue has been boiled down into just a bumper sticker.
12: Oh my gosh. You remember when you used to think of someone like this as, I don't know him, but seems reasonable enough?
13: Right.
12: Okay, roll it.
14: So for the president, this will clearly be a case that he will cite as a victory. He has talked about it as a cultural issue. It's been a big part of his discussion on the campaign trail. He often sort of boils it down into bumper sticker language, talking about transgender athletes and that's universally bad. That's his interpretation of it.
12: Well, yeah.
14: It's obviously much more complex. It's an area of American life where there are very deeply personal issues, especially when it's involving minors, religious implication, all kinds of things that make those cultural issues such hot buttons when it comes to how they interface with politics and with moments like this, when the court is rendering a very significant decision that will have far-reaching implications across the states, even if the numbers involved of specifically individual students who would bring cases like this or would participate, those numbers may be small, but this is a sweeping decision that will certainly change how the country views the participation of biological men and women in various sports.
9: No.
13: What's complex about this?
9: Here's the thing. Dopes like you want to make it complex.
13: Well, yeah, I mean, it's not complex, no. Right.
9: No, it's simple. And to most people,
13: yeah,
9: it's simple.
13: A majority of Democrats, according to Gallup,
9: yes,
13: acknowledge that, yeah, they probably shouldn't have the dongs in girls' sports.
9: Yes.
10: I don't understand the complexity of it, though.
9: It's not.
10: I know, of course not. It's simple. It boils down to just one thing only.
9: Well, maybe it's complex in New York and D.C. and L.A. The rest of the country, it's not complex at all.
10: Not even complex there. It's like
9: I know.
10: They allow it. It's no big deal there. Whatever.
9: Man, oh, man.
10: I just hate the words like that because...
9: Well, it's like into a bumper sticker language.
10: Yeah, it's so complex. It can't be a bumper sticker. Well, sure, it can be a bumper sticker.
9: Sure.
10: Yeah, it's simple. You want dongs and girls sports on the bumper.
13: Let's just go back to the way we were all doing it like 5 minutes ago.
9: Exactly.
13: It's not that complex.
9: It is. It really isn't.
10: No.
13: Nope. CNN's Laura Coates up the ante here as she was breaking it down what this ruling meant.
9: All right. Roll it. Oh, sorry. She's been silenced. Another black woman silenced by the computer.
13: Terrible.
9: And honestly, it's not playing that clip. I'm not sure why.
10: Well, you got the racist version of the computer?
9: I don't know. It
13: seemed like it was spelled with three K's. Now. One of those things. Here, I can play the clip if you want.
9: Yeah, go ahead.
11: This is a monumental decision. Not unexpected, however, given how the oral arguments went. Here was the crux of the issue. It was whether or not somebody who was assigned the male gender at birth
9: would be
11: allowed to play in a traditional...
9: Yeah, just stop with the nonsense.
13: It's not assigned. You are or you aren't. I mean, and there are some physical abnormalities that may leave that question open, but those are exceedingly
9: 0.00007%.
13: Right. It's not an identity. That's an actual mutation. Anyway, she goes on.
11: Would be allowed to play in a traditionally so-called girls' sports in a public,
9: it's not
11: a
9: so-called,
11: high school, or, of course, in the college setting. The argument that they were using to support a ban was that there was an unfair advantage provided to those assigned male at birth in women's competition.
9: Not assigned.
11: The other side said, no, no, this is sex-based discrimination, and it violates the Equal Protection Clause of the 14th Amendment, and therefore you cannot do it. This has been, as Pamela said, at the heart of many culture wars, and one about what the unfair advantage may be, and whether or not gender identity should be included in a sex discrimination case and otherwise. The courts seemed at the onset to be leaning towards this outcome anyway, but the fact that it has now happened, now that we have 27 or more states, I believe, who have this ban, different colleges, and the NCAA applies it differently to each and every type of sport. And so you have the potential for a patchwork system as opposed to a workable framework that would be consistent across the board.
9: Oh, my gosh.
13: No.
10: No. It is numb.
9: They just changed the language in so many different things.
13: So-called girls' sports, please.
10: So-called, yeah.
9: I know. Well, that's what it is.
10: Yeah, it's so-called.
9: Right. But again, this is simple for most of the country.
10: Yeah, it is. It's very simple. They use a thought like they get paid by the word to describe it.
9: It's just
10: crazy.
9: Yeah.
10: Yeah.
9: Enough. It just needs to be pointed out.
10: Nonsense.
9: Yeah, it's not a tough thing.
10: Jeez.
9: I mean, again, how is it fair to the girl? And it's not just like the competitive part. Why should they have to share a locker room with a dude? And you've seen it time and time again. There are plenty of these people, you could say gender dysphoria. There are others that are not confused at all.
12: That's part of how they get their kicks, dressing as women and being around naked women. I mean, that's not just, oh, it's very rare. No, really, it's not.
10: Yeah.
12: They just lie to people. So, yeah, that was, I mean, the only common sense thing the Supreme Court could come up with.
10: Mm-hmm.
12: And you talked about it before. The three liberals that really didn't like it had to agree in some part.
13: Yes, they actually concurred, they agreed, but dissented because, again, they basically just didn't like how they were forced to agree with, well, obviously, yeah, you know, it's not discrimination on the basis of sex if the person is actually a boy who's being banned from girls' sports.
12: Well, you have this one dope Supreme Court justice that can't tell you what a biological woman is.
13: Oh, that's true, because she's not a biologist.
12: Right, because that's what it takes. Okay, so there's some updates there. All right, let's talk about communism for just a second. We know we talked about it earlier. So the Colorado governor, or at least a Democratic candidate,
13: yeah,
12: is another one of these people that's talking about a big tent that, yeah, we like the communists in our party.
13: Yeah, Colorado's Phil Weiser running to be the governor. Primary election is today. And on MS Now, he was put in the hot seat to react to socialists who are running and winning primary elections, including one in his state. We had audio from her yesterday.
12: Oh, yeah.
13: She was talking about how, yeah, America had 9/11 coming.
12: Yeah, we deserved it.
13: Yeah.
12: Okay, roll it.
15: Where do you see the future of the party? Is there enough room in your party for everyone from moderate Republicans to people that describe themselves as socialists?
16: I am absolutely a big tent person who believes in diversity of viewpoints, who believes in finding common ground on our values and fighting for people.
12: Mm-hmm. Yep. Just, they got their talking points.
13: Yep.
10: One more big tent. I'm going to lose my mind.
12: Well, there'll be two more tonight.
13: Yes.
12: Gosh. Yes. That's a whole part of the whole big
10: real
12: tent
10: original
12: party.
10: Thinkers.
12: Oh, I know.
10: Say this. So. Here's how you say it. Here's when you say it.
12: Yes.
10: Remember, we're not socialist or communist. We're big tent.
12: Mm-hmm.
10: Big difference.
12: Yes.
10: Yeah.
12: And part of that is we're talking about the billionaires. Billionaires, and now a trillionaire with Elon Musk is crazy. These rich people.
10: Right.
12: It's just absolutely awful.
10: Unless they're on our team.
12: Seth Rogen.
10: Yep.
12: He's talking about that. I don't know if you happen to hear this clip.
13: No.
12: This is like a bunch of comedians together, actors. They're all just having this, like, roundtable discussion. I forget which show it is, some podcast or whatever. But this is the interesting part that's been pointed out by a few people. As Seth Rogen is talking about what rich people used to do with their money.
17: Maybe this is, like, naive of me, but it seems like these rich people who were, like, had outsized wealth, it seems like they used to like to have their names
18: libraries
17: on things that were, like, public, able to be used by
18: National
17: the public.
18: Park.
17: You know what I mean? Yeah. Parks, yeah. Observatories, libraries, museums, you know, things like that. And now it's like, people don't do that stuff anymore.
19: They do, but it's like the Sackler.
12: He still laughs like a teenage stoner.
13: Yeah, he does.
12: I think that's just part of his gig. Anyway, he goes on.
19: Their family or whatever, yeah. But they also gave us, like, OxyContin to get the money
17: exactly,
19: to
17: yeah.
19: do it. So it's like, I don't know.
17: It's like a lot
19: this
17: of us, like, over to does, like, a diner in L.A., but, like, you still got to pay to eat there. Like, it's not free. He's still charging people for smash burgers. Oh, there's a Tesla diner in L.A.
12: What?
17: Like, that should be free.
12: What? It's been pointed out, Seth Rogen's worth $80 million.
13: He's made a lot of movies. I mean,
12: written.
13: Has he built a library?
12: No. That's what people are pointing out. So all these rich people, I think by most people's estimation, if you're worth $80 million, aren't you one of the rich people?
13: Yeah. Pretty well off, for sure.
12: He's like, he's griping because Elon Musk is charging for smash burgers.
10: Yeah, they ought to be free.
12: They should be free.
10: Yeah,
13: why should they be free? The workers
12: because he's
13: get
12: worth
13: paid?
12: All that money. I know.
10: He doesn't need all that money.
12: It's really something to me.
10: Seth Rogen could take over the Learing Center in Minneapolis.
12: Possibly.
10: Seth Rogen Center. Yeah.
12: We should be careful. We don't want to criticize too much. He might be suffering from RSD.
10: What is that?
12: I just learned this today. RSD is rejection sensitive dysphoria. If you're one that's not good with criticism, you might be suffering from RSD.
10: Oh, boy.
12: I'd never heard of it before. You?
10: No.
12: David?
13: No, I have not.
12: It's intense emotional pain, chronic people-pleasing, and navigating perceived criticism. It's like some people, the way this article starts out, you read a short message from someone you care about, it says K. Like they're just like, okay. You text them whatever and they say K. Your brain fills in the rest. They're annoyed. You messed up. They're pulling away. You're kind of freaking out about it. You are perceiving criticism. If this is you, you could be suffering from RSD. Rejection sensitive dysphoria. Everything's got to have a freaking name, doesn't it?
13: It does.
12: Man. Okay.
13: I think I know a RSD sufferer.
12: Who's that?
13: Somebody on this show.
10: Are you looking at me?
13: See? See? I just proved my point.
10: Some of you are looking at me. I don't know. Maybe I do.
12: Is his name Rod Sobbins?
10: Yeah. Maybe it's Robin Scott disease. RSD.
12: Do you think you suffer from that?
10: I don't know. I don't think so. I don't know. Maybe. I mean, I bite a lot of times, but I don't know if I bite that hard. But maybe.
12: Well, sometimes on a Texan, I will hear you offer, well, what the hell does that mean?
10: Right. Yeah. Well, yeah. Sometimes I wonder.
12: Yeah. Does any perceived criticism feel physically painful and urgent?
10: Physically painful?
12: Yeah.
10: No.
12: That's when your body treats social rejection as a kind of danger signal. Okay. I'm sure it'll be something else that they'll drug you up for some point in time.
10: Ooh, welcome that.
12: Oh, just take away the pain?
13: It's just called ketamine.
10: It's popping it like Pez, yeah.
12: Hey, I got some good news.
10: Mm-hmm.
12: Someone has rehired humans because AI failed.
10: Good.
12: Yeah, we'll fill in the blanks of that one. I think that's good news for anybody right now.
10: Yeah.
12: A lot of fear of AI. There's going to be a name for the fear of AI if it's not already out there. It'll be coming. And the five stories we're watching today coming right up.
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18: The Supreme Court says states can ban transgender athletes from playing on girls' teams. The Supreme Court upholds birthright citizenship and a defeat for President Trump. Some survivors are found as Venezuela continues to search the rubble from last week's twin earthquakes.
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1: 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Brian Glenn, Director of Government Affairs for Farm Bureau, says the changes allow for calculations of tax incentives using what's called the GREET model.
2: The GREET model consolidates all of the greenhouse gas emissions of each step of the biofuel supply chain into a specific emission rate for a gallon of fuel.
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10: The Markley, Van Camp, and Robbins Show. 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
11: All right. U.S. and Iran negotiations continue in Qatar. However, the Iranians are apparently not sending anybody to directly negotiate. So on and on it goes. Number four, shipping traffic through the Strait of Hormuz rather, is rebounding after the weekend attacks, easing some immediate pressure on the corridor. Number three, the Supreme Court has announced they will be taking up a case next term about an assault weapons ban, about whether or not you have the right to own that AR-15. Try to settle that debate once and for all.
10: All right.
11: I like our chances on that. Number two, the Supreme Court has also ruled that states can ban boys from playing in girls' sports. Happy Pride Month. Technically, it was 6-3. It's the last day of Pride Month, too.
12: Yeah, it was. Yeah. Insult to injury, huh?
11: Yeah. Yep. But the liberals agreed in part and dissented in part. Basically, again, they agreed that under Title IX, the legal argument was sound. I don't like it. I want the dongs in girls' sports. We're not biologists. And then number one, the Supreme Court.
12: We're also not sports girls, you can tell.
11: Yeah, well, chonky. Some
12: maybe.
11: Of them, yeah. number one, the Supreme Court also ruled that children of illegal aliens and foreign nationals born in the U.S. are American citizens. As long as they're born here, they count. Roberts and Barrett joined all the liberals. 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
10: Ford says it has hired back some human engineers after AI failed to match their skills and experience.
11: Uh-oh. Engineering is one of those things I wouldn't think. Engineering a vehicle is not one of those things I would assume would be on the chopping block to AI. Wow.
10: Yep. Well, boosting productivity is where they thought they could really cut some costs and, you know, have AI do the jobs. But now, including quality checks, AI just wasn't cutting it. This was from Bloomberg. Executives said the firm has rehired more than 300 veteran quality inspectors in recent years to make up for the pitfalls of automated systems. The vice president of vehicle hardware engineering, Charles Poon, said, what's so funny?
11: Chuck Poon?
10: Chuck Poon. That is P-O-O-N. I'm Chuck, trying to be an adult here, Scott.
11: Chuck Poon sounds like a all-star relief pitcher for a minor league team, Triple A ball club. Never quite made it to the show, but he's a legend in the town.
10: Maybe. Yeah.
12: Chuck Poon here.
10: Well, Chuck Poon said artificial intelligence is a fantastic tool, but only as good as the information you use to train it. So we didn't pay as much attention as we should have to the experience of our most knowledgeable engineers. So they have hired them back.
12: Yeah, you can't pull AI into the office and say, sit down, AI.
10: That's right.
12: We need to talk.
10: This is the Markley Van Camp and Poon Show.
12: I'm Chuck Poon.
10: Hi, I'm Chuck Poon.
12: 10 hits in a row.
11: Hurt in a truck accident? Call me, Chuck Poon, Chuck Poon. Attorney at law. With over $40 billion in judgments.
12: If you don't get paid, I don't get paid. I'm Chuck Poon.
10: Ford boss Jim Farley, in an interview last June, said AI will leave a lot of white-collar people behind.
11: Yeah.
10: Yep.
12: Not Chuck Poon.
11: Not Chuck Poon. Eh?
12: He's still there.
10: No.
11: He's a workhorse.
12: Fight for your rights.
10: He is. Okay. Some stuff you just cannot make up. All right. Got the big Scott Robbins trifecta coming up in a few, and a news update next.
9: A daily dose of reality delivered by a trifecta of fun. 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
13: It's 1:30 here on 580 WIBW. Spencer DeBoer with you for this final market update of the day. Getting a check of Wall Street. Positives across the board. The Dow's up 152.51. The S&P 500 up $58.46. And the NASDAQ's up $373.74. Crude oil futures down $1.28, $69.47 a barrel. Let's get analysis as to what's going on in the markets today as we had a country futures in Frankfurt with Darrell Holliday. Good afternoon, Darrell.
14: Good afternoon, Spencer. Another down day in live cattle, the feeder cattle. Once again, the feeder cattle kind of leading the way. It's kind of lacking some bullish news after being high last week. Again, August feeder cattle really don't have to pay much attention to the index for a couple of months. So we always got to keep that in mind, or a month and a half. They do pay attention, but there's no economic tie to it. We don't have a lot of sales this week. Sales are more in the south. The volume's low. The index is drifting lower. It's still, you know, just basically in 378. So we're still well below that. But a lot of, you know, there were all kinds of rumors swirling around and different things. The live cattle market was back and forth. But we did have June expire today to 258.20 at noon, up 80 cents. So big gap between that and August live cattle, which are 242. I believe that is an historic gap between June and August for when June went off the board today. So once again, feeders down, but once again, off the lows. They tended to bounce back. Little bit of bounce in the corn market, probably pressured it a little bit, but not really dramatic. Just certainly not a dramatic impact. And the beef was up significantly, up 354 at midday. Pork was down 296. And the hogs were higher on the front end, a little bit lower on the back end. June cattle, as I said, expired at noon today at 258.20, up 80 cents. August down 115 at 242.42. October down 72 cents at 236.65. December down 57, 236.37. August feeders 287 lower, 264.60. September 362.52 down 322. And October 327 lower, 359.65. November also down 322 at 356.55. July hogs up 50 cents, up 50 cents at 94.32. August up 92, 98.20. October 47 higher on the day at $82 beef, down 32 at 73.62. The grain side, of course, had the big number, the big NAS report gave us the stocks numbers, the acreage. Really not a lot to talk about in the acreage. There's some interesting state-by-state adjustments, but in the end, the corn number, U.S. corn number is basically the same as it was in the March intentions, about 50, just basically 95.3 million acres. The soybeans did go up about 700,000, but that was pretty well in line with expectations. And then we had some adjustment, had a big drop in the wheat acres, down about a million. So in the end, the total crop acres projection was about the same as March, 246.6 million acres. So may still feel like we've lost some acres from last year on a total basis. Mark, the bullish number on the corn, though, was the fact we had 5.295 stocks on June 1. That was about 115, 20 million bushels below expectations. That is going to be hard to justify. They have got some reconciliation to do in that whole department in WASD, and it's because it implies an extremely high, a 17% increase in feed use in the first three quarters. It's really hard to justify. They either overstated last year's crop or they got something wrong in the feed use number or something, in the stocks number. Maybe they'll figure it out by September, so we'll worry about that later. But that support, all those numbers, kind of, there was no real bearish surprise in the report, so we moved market higher. Wheat really rallied hard, but didn't come off those highs, once again, because the lower acreage implies probably lower harvested acres and therefore lower production numbers that we'll probably see in July. July corn up 10 and three quarters, 412 and three quarters. September up 6.5, 416 and three quarters. Beans up 6, 436. July soybeans up 8, 11, 16 and three quarters. August up 5 at 11, 24 and a quarter. November up 4 and three quarters, 11, 43 and three quarters. July Kansas City wheat 11 higher to 611. Sep up 10.5, 625 and a quarter. And new crop July 27 up 10 and three quarters at 665.
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12: I know.
10: Scott Robbins. Got the Robbins trifecta coming up in just a few. News update day.
16: We can't stop.
10: David Van Camp.
11: Settle down, boys.
10: Gosh, dang it.
11: Yes, what they are still laughing at is that there's an engineering executive at Ford Motor Company, and his name is Chuck Poon.
10: Yes. They're laughing well, about, the still. Story was really a good story. It's about hiring back human engineers because AI wasn't working.
11: Yes.
10: And it was the vice president of vehicle hardware engineering, Charles Poon. That name that... Scott, I don't know what to say to you, man.
12: Well,
10: your immaturity,
12: yeah, I
10: blame you.
12: Oh, you knew when you brought this story in today that the name of that guy was going to elicit sophomoric behavior. You knew it.
10: I did wonder one thing. Like, back in the day, did he listen to grunge? Like, did any of his friends sing a song to him and change the words a little bit? You know what I mean? Did they just...
12: They could
10: keep singing Poon Man. That's what I was wondering.
12: It's on a whole different dynamic, doesn't it?
10: Very much so.
12: Just for that change.
10: Okay, news update, David Van Camp.
12: That's what they called you in high school, didn't they?
11: The Supreme Court has ruled. Well, I'm not going to make that connection, that joke. They have ruled that it is legal for states to ban dudes from girls' sports. Okay.
10: Yes.
11: And some in the media are having a hard time with this. Here is ABC News.
17: As Devin, you had the exclusive interview with Becky Pepper Jackson, the transgender athlete at the center of the West Virginia case. She will no longer be able to participate on her track and field team.
18: That's right, a 15-year-old, the only known openly transgender student and athlete in the state of West Virginia, bravely brought this case to the Supreme Court, insisting that she had an equal right to play with the girls. But the Supreme Court today, 6-3 decision, written by Justice Brett Kavanaugh, said states, school districts can draw lines based on biological sex when it comes to sports teams in schools. And so that is a setback for Becky. 29 states that have similar laws as West Virginia will continue to stand. And I will note, Kira, that 21 states don't have bans on transgender athletes. Those are unaffected by this decision, but certainly a blow to that transgender community and student athletes on this last day of Pride Month, Kira.
19: It's not that you don't have compassion for someone suffering from gender dysphoria.
11: Sure.
19: As a teen, you wouldn't wish that on anybody.
11: No.
19: But that doesn't mean the rest of the world has to play pretend too.
11: Right. Well, because even...
19: And I mean, you have adults that are playing into that for that kid.
11: Yeah.
19: I think it's evil.
11: Not helping the kid. That's
19: not
11: sure.
19: at all.
11: Well, and the other thing is, let's say that that person isn't, you know, lighting up the scoreboard or just dominating in their event. There are only so many seats on a roster. Or spots on a roster. So even if he's the worst guy on the girls' team, he stole that from an actual girl.
19: You did.
11: That is not fair.
19: No. And again, if there is a girl on the team that's uncomfortable having a biological male in the locker room, and you're going to shame that person and call them transphobic, no. They should never be put in that position. Again, it's common sense.
11: Yep.
19: You have a media that's going to try to make it as complex as possible and play on the heartstrings of those that have compassion for the others. No, it's pretty simple. Wow. Okay. Other news out there. Oh, man, where's that story? I had this. We hadn't had a chance to get to it yet. It was where the inmates took over the jail.
11: Oh, gosh.
19: Holy cow. In North Carolina.
12: That's a movie, man.
19: No doubt.
12: I mean, you hear stuff like that. Holy smokes.
19: Well, you got 88 prisoners and 3 guards.
12: Yeah. How does that happen?
19: That's what people are asking.
12: Yeah.
19: How did that happen? And yeah, they took over the facility and then held the guards hostage. One guard escaped. They had the other two, but it ended. Everybody was okay. They had to get treated,
12: right?
19: The two guards. But yeah, a lot of questions of, okay, how did the inmates take everything over? Was it just sheer numbers? Man, oh man. Because facing charges ranging from low-level offenses to murder.
12: All lumped in together, huh?
19: Yes. Hmm. So there'll be more news coming out of that. But if you are one of those officers, holy smokes, you think this is it. I'm going to get killed.
12: Well, I'm going to work with 83-3 every day.
19: Oh, yeah.
12: Man, I'm white-knuckling it all the time.
19: You ever known anybody that's worked in those jails?
12: Yeah.
19: That's a tough gig.
12: Yeah, one of our friends, his brother, was a prison guard for many years.
19: I knew, well,
12: at a
19: two different guys, one guitar player. Yeah. Yeah, about an hour from here years ago. Yeah, dude, that was not an easy gig.
12: You know, the funny thing is, I can remember there's a softball field near the prison. So, like, the prison, if you're in the prison yard, you can see the softball field there, right?
19: Yeah.
12: So we're there playing in a softball game. I played fast pitch for years. It was a tournament or whatever. We played in Pontiac, right?
19: Yeah.
12: That's where it was. So you could hear these guys yelling at you.
19: Oh, wow.
12: It was a din. It was just a noise din. Like, it was at a level here. It never went below it.
19: Mm-hmm.
12: It was just constant. Ah, you know, that sound.
19: Oh, yeah.
12: And I'm like, who works under those conditions?
19: Yeah. But you never played sports with the inmates.
12: Oh, God. Well, no. You have, I suppose.
19: Basketball. Yeah. In the league I played in, they did it sort of like outreach. This wasn't maximum security. It was more minimum security.
12: Right.
19: It's like a lot of drug dealers, stuff like that.
12: Yeah.
19: And I'm not joking, dude. We went in there, and the refs hosed them on every call. I mean, we got every call imaginable, and we got smoked by 50 points. It was insane.
12: Got some ballers in there, I'm guessing.
19: Oh, yeah.
12: Yeah.
19: It was like 120 to 70.
12: Yeah.
19: And we didn't have any other team to come close to putting up 120 points.
12: I've never been inside one.
19: But it was, we were all, everybody on our team were talking about, I don't know of a junior college team I've ever seen that good. Yeah.
12: Yeah. It's a frightening job. I just.
19: Yeah.
12: And the dude, I know was a huge dude.
19: Yeah, both guys I knew. I mean, big would never want to mess with them.
12: Yeah, yeah.
19: But, yeah.
12: Golly.
19: All right, you ready for your big three?
12: Yeah.
19: Bet you are now. Here we go.
20: Are you ready? It's the three most important news stories of the day.
21: I hit the trifecta.
20: Well, at least according to Scott Robbins. It's the trifecta on the Markley Van Camp and Robbins Show.
19: Every day about this time, Scott Robbins' top three stories, helped by his hero.
22: I'm Casey Kasem.
12: Hey, Casey, staying nice and cool because it's warm.
22: Yes.
12: All over the country, heat wave continues.
22: I'm ready.
12: You all been in air conditioning the whole time, or you been out? Okay, you're not going to talk to me. Fine.
22: Yes.
12: Yes.
23: He doesn't work.
22: Three.
23: He doesn't work if there's no AC. That's his thing.
19: He doesn't work outside, Scott.
12: Part of his contract. I thought maybe he's out, you know, with the tomato plants or something. Yep, not true. Okay, fine.
22: Give it up.
23: number three, Paris, one of the deputy mayors, I believe it's the deputy mayor for international relations, is blaming the U.S. for the heat wave.
12: Yeah, after U.S. tourists mocked France over their lack of air conditioning, like 20% of the country has air conditioning. It's 104 degrees. Yeah, Audrey Pulver, deputy mayor of Paris for international relations, claimed the situation was really partly America's fault. Because we have all this air conditioning and global warming contributes to it, and that means they get really hot in France.
19: They don't understand how this works, do they?
12: No. Dear American journalists, social media influencers, she says, for days, some of you have been criticizing and making fun of Paris because the city does not have AC in every room. Oh, my God, this is so rich. As the second largest emitter of greenhouse gas emissions in the world, you bear a significant amount of responsibility for global warming and the consequences of it. We in France are experiencing this right now. Your cities, which are 90% air-conditioned, are not unrelated to this, she added. Mm-hmm. So please, enough with the lecture. Well, start doing your part.
23: We, you know,
22: what does that mean?
23: I would just respectfully tell the deputy mayor, we are also 100% the reason that you aren't speaking German right now. You're freaking welcome. Air-condition your country for crying out loud.
22: Yes.
12: Oh, God.
19: Signed. I like that.
24: The countdown doesn't stop till we reach the top.
19: Scott Robbins, right? Fact the top three of the day up to number
22: two.
23: Number two, some restaurants are adding a fee and customers are not happy about it.
12: Yeah, a restaurant in Tampa, Florida recently came under fire after a guest spotted what they described as a venue fee, quote, post quote, on their check. The restaurant in Hyde Park tacked on a 3% fee, a surcharge that was not posted anywhere on the menu or its location. The woman posted the news on a neighborhood app called Nextdoor, claimed the restaurant. Employees told her that the likes of other hotspots nearby, a lot of those have it too. The venue fee is for where, I guess, the restaurant is located. That they decided to tack that on as part of it. Oh, you don't get mugged in our parking lot. Well, there's a venue fee attached to that.
19: Is there a band playing? It sounds like a band venue. What are we talking about?
12: Florida state law, by the way, SB 606 will go into effect. The new law states that every public food service establishment that charges an operations charge or includes an automatic gratuity or service charge in the price of the meal shall include a notice on the food menu, written contact, and website or mobile application where food and beverages were placed or ordered. So there you go.
19: Man.
12: What about their gratuity thing? You've dealt with that, haven't you? Was it added onto your check? Have you been there? Have you done this before?
19: Added on. What do you mean?
12: If you got 8 or 9 people or whatever.
19: Oh, yeah, that. Yeah. I've seen that before,
12: just
19: sure.
12: Added onto your check. Here it is. Here's a gratuity.
19: That's part of it, yeah.
12: Yeah.
19: But not a venue fee. I have not seen that.
24: And the countdown continues.
12: That's so Ticketmaster, isn't it?
19: Scott Robbins trifecta top
12: really
19: three
12: is.
19: Today, yeah.
24: And finally, one.
23: Supreme Court Justice Ketanji Brown. Well, you saw her. You want to highlight some of her dissent.
12: She posted this. You know, they did the whole sports thing, right? Women's sports and transgender and all that. She said, and I quote, a transgender woman penalized for being perceived as aggressive has experienced discrimination on the basis of sex, just as much as a cisgender woman has, no matter that the transgender woman's behavior matches expectations of her sex assigned at birth. You're a nut. Okay? You're insane. I have nothing more to add to that. How can you come to that conclusion? I don't know.
19: I'm very confused because before she couldn't even tell you what a woman was. Now it seems like she can tell.
12: Penalized for being perceived as aggressive. That's discrimination.
19: Whoever talked about aggressive?
12: Well, the dude that rocks their heads, yeah.
19: Yeah.
23: Yeah, but that's not being perceived as aggressive. That's witnessing aggression.
12: Yes.
19: Yeah.
23: And noticing it.
19: Well, anyone that spikes a volleyball, is that aggressive or is that just playing the sport? Because with extra power,
12: yeah,
19: you get hit in the face with that, like the one girl did.
12: Yeah.
19: Yeah. What is she talking about?
12: I have no idea.
0: Wow. And there you have it.
19: Yeah, no Scott Robinson.
12: That's right, a Supreme Court justice right there.
19: Oh, I know.
12: Right there.
19: Yeah. DEI in action.
12: Yeah.
19: Right there. All right.
12: Upside down world, man.
19: Very much so. Oh, wait till we get to Nimrod's in the news. Okay. Is the dad a hero or should he go to jail? Next.
1: The good, the bad, and the ugly. We got it all covered. Markley, Van Camp, and Robbins on The Voice of Kansas, Topeka's WIBW.
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4: 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Do you ever have grilling anxiety, cooking anxiety? It's like that moment of truth. Like you're grilling out. There's a bunch of steaks. You're like, oh my gosh, did I just ruin $100 worth of steaks? I hope not. I hope I got it the way everybody liked theirs. Burgers, whatever it is. You know that all goes away with Chef IQ Sense. It's the wireless cooking thermometer that turns you into a master chef.
5: Yeah, this thing is awesome. 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It's awesome. 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
4: Yeah, baby.
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4: News update, David Van Camp.
5: Stomach-churning parasite that causes explosive watery diarrhea has sickened more than 140 people across multiple states. The highest number of cases is in New York. 145 people, ranging in age from 5 to 86, and from 20 other states, contracted the parasite. 20 had to be hospitalized. There have been no deaths reported yet. Officials believe the cause is food, and they're unaware of the exact source.
4: I'm not laughing at this. I'm laughing at Robin's reaction to it.
6: Yeah. Unaware of the source. Well, why would they be aware? Then we'd know.
5: Usually,
6: you know, we want to be able to guess when we eat.
5: Usually, you get
6: bugs in our food.
5: Usually, you get this parasite traveling outside the United States as a result of consuming food or water that's been contaminated with feces. None of the current U.S. patients, however, reported taking any recent trips.
6: Good Lord.
5: Mm-hmm.
6: Feces in the water.
4: Yep. All right.
6: How do you know that? Did you test for it?
4: We got to get to Nimrod's.
3: When the going gets tough.
7: Damn it, this is too hard.
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7: I love the poorly educated.
4: All right. Nimrod's in the News. We're going to the water. We're going to Sarasota, Florida. That's where a dad is going to have to appear in court. After police found his 8-year-old son riding a jet ski by himself near Lido Key. The police department said its Marine Patrol unit stopped this 8-year-old boy on a personal watercraft. There's video of it. They're like, hey, how old are you? It's like, 8, where's your parents? Kid points over there, over the dock, over there. So then cops come over there. They talked to the boy's dad. He's like, I didn't think he was legally allowed to ride, but he's very proficient. Yeah. So he's

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3: NBC News Radio. I'm Chris Caraggio. The Supreme Court is striking down President Trump's effort to end birthright citizenship. House Speaker Mike Johnson reacted to the decision during a House GOP press conference today.
4: I'm very disappointed in that outcome. I think it subjects the country to serious challenges going forward, and we'll have to deal with it as a Congress.
3: Meanwhile, Democrats have applauded the decision. The court ruled that Trump's executive order to eliminate the 14th Amendment was unlawful. The amendment guarantees that those born in the U.S. are American citizens. The case came from a lawsuit filed by the ACLU in New Hampshire last year. Trump's executive order was never in effect after courts across the country blocked it from being implemented. In another decision today, the high court upheld Idaho's and West Virginia's bans on transgender athletes in girls and women's sports. The fate of U.S.-Iran talks expected to take place in Qatar today appeared to be up in the air. President Trump posted on Truth Social that Iran requested a meeting following the latest round of back-and-forth attacks in the region. Iran's foreign ministry was quick to deny that any high-level talks were planned, but said it was sending a delegation to Doha to discuss the unfreezing of Iranian funds. Millions are expected to be impacted by a major heat dome this week in the eastern half of the country. The dome will expand and intensify by midweek, and cities including Philadelphia, New York, and Washington, D.C. could hit triple digits. Meantime, the dome could spark tropical storm development near the southern U.S. in the Atlantic and the Gulf. The race to find survivors is still on in Venezuela after major earthquakes hit the country last week. The death toll has now risen to over 1,700 from the 7.2 and 7.5 quakes. The number of missing stands in the tens of thousands. Taylor Swift and Travis Kelce's wedding is coming with its own castle. TMZ reports a massive castle is being built inside a garden at MSG, with the venue being transformed into a full-blown fairy tale. Guests are required to sign electronic NDAs. The wedding is set for July 3rd. I'm Chris Caraggio, NBC News Radio.
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13: I'm Jared Broyles for 13 News. The trial in the case involving an Oklahoma truck driver accused of intentionally backing over another man at a North Wichita truck stop last summer began Monday in Sedgwick County District Court. In the case, 47-year-old Travis Briscoe

0: faces a charge of unintentional but reckless second-degree murder. Briscoe pleaded not guilty to the charge stemming from the August 13th incident in which a 57-year-old Georgia man was killed. Illegal fireworks destroyed a Johnson County duplex that forced more than a dozen people from their homes. The Olathe Fire Department responded to the fire near East 152nd Street and South Ridgeview Road. And around 7:30 p.m. on June 28th, the fire caused significant damage to one side of the duplex. Firefighters stopped the flames from spreading to the other side of the duplex. No one was injured, but the fire caused $150,000 in damage.
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3: Sunshine mixed with clouds at times this afternoon, with daytime highs approaching 94. South winds 10 to 20 miles an hour. Mainly clear sky tonight, lows level off around 78. Lots of sunshine tomorrow, high of 94. Partly cloudy and dry Thursday and Friday, mid-90s. Thursday, upper 90s by Friday. I'm Staff Meteorologist Ray Miller. Currently 91.
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10: It's Tuesday afternoon, June 30th, and this is AgriTalk. And welcome to AgriTalk. I'm your host, Michelle Rook. Well, grains ended higher on the day with a positive response to the USDA acreage and quarterly stocks report. Wheat planting and harvested acreage are some of the lowest in history. That gave the market a boost, plus corn acreage was nearly steady with March, but the bullish surprise there was really the lower quarterly stocks. Soybean plantings were up about 665,000 acres from March, but in line with expectations, while cotton acreage rose over 200,000 acres from March. And cattle futures, well, we saw end of the quarter profit taking in that market, so a lower day there with nearby hogs extending gains. Details today on AgriTalk with our guest analyst, Brian Grady with Comstock Investments. 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Corey Bratlin with AgMarket.net has price action perspective right after the news with Spencer Lang, Bird Economist with Pro Farmer. Good afternoon, Spencer, and happy report day.
11: Hey, happy report day to you too, Michelle. I can already feel my blood pressure dropping back down already.
10: Yeah, what was the biggest surprise for you out of the report today?
11: Gosh, you know, surprisingly, I feel like we're always talking about corn and soybeans with this report, but wheat acres really stuck out to me. We saw wheat acres come down 1.03 million acres, roughly. They're sitting for all wheat, including winter and spring, they're sitting at 42.74 million acres now, and that came well below any analyst estimate, and that's the largest downward revision from a March to June estimate we've seen since 2011 in wheat.
10: Wow. Yeah, we did not get, I mean, we got some price response, but when you talk about historic lows here in terms of acreage, you would kind of expect a little bit better price reaction than this, wouldn't you?
11: Yeah, you really would. I mean, we already know preliminary reports are coming out with winter wheat yields. We know that crop's going to be pretty poor, so acres are really just going to further tighten that balance sheet. But still for the day, we saw September SRW up 9.5 cents to 589.25. September HRW gained 10.5 to 625.25. And September spring wheat rose 5.75 to close at 606.5.
10: Right. And despite all of the hubbub right after the war broke out about all the millions of acres that were going to get shifted out of corn because of high fertilizer prices, we ended almost flat, didn't we?
11: Yeah, even scoring just a very, very minor increase of 5,000 acres from that March estimate. We're currently sitting at 95.343 million corn acres in the U.S. And yeah, that comes despite all these, you know, expectations of guys maybe switching over to soybeans, as we saw nitrogen really start to rally there back in February. Corn, we also got a little bit of a surprise there on the stocks report.
10: Right.
11: Those came in at 5.29 billion, which analysts had expected 5.4 billion. That would have really been the largest we've seen in June since 1988. This puts us in a much, much more reasonable level. Comparable to 2017 or 18 ending stocks for this time of year.
10: Yeah, and I think that's record disappearance, isn't it, or record usage?
11: Yes, yes, and that's exactly what you need if you want any chance of working through a record production. We saw September corn up 6.5 cents to 416.75, with December corn up 6 cents to 436.
10: Yeah, sorry, didn't mean to interrupt you, I was going to say, but we did end higher for the day. What about soybeans? Actually, the increase in acreage there was pretty close to expectations, wasn't it?
11: Yeah, analysts had pegged that really, really just about on the mark. So really no surprises coming out of the soybeans. Even on stocks, we saw those coming at 1.061 billion. That's up roughly 5% from year ago levels, but nothing to really catch markets off guard today. We did see August soybeans up 5 cents to 11.24 and a quarter, with November soybeans up 4 3/4 cents to 11.43 and 3/4. August meal gained 10 cents to 303.90, and August soy oil fell 193 points to 66.93.
10: Yeah, tough day for August soybean oil, falling below that 100-day moving average. Yet we managed to close higher in the soybeans. We did see, as far as cotton acreage, actual increase there, didn't we?
11: Yeah, that surprised me. I think this rally we saw in cotton, to me, it occurred at a time of year was maybe a little bit too late to really entice guys to up their acreage. So that did surprise me a little bit. But we saw USDA raise that number, 210,000 acres. Currently stands at 9.85 million acres of cotton planted this year. However, that increase, it wasn't enough to turn futures lower, at least today. They're mostly continuing to work in that sideways pattern. And for the day, December cotton was up 35 points at 76.80.
10: Yeah. What about the cattle market? I kind of chalked up the pullback in futures to maybe a little end of the quarter profit taking here. The funds had gotten pretty long in the live cattle market again, hadn't they?
11: Yeah. I think just kind of the time of year, right? We're heading into the end of a quarter, things of that nature. You're going to see some people start to exit these longs. We did see choice box beef rose $3.54 this morning. It currently sits at $394.98. I think for cattle to really, really start pushing higher again, I'd like to see choice box beef stay above. For the day, we saw August live cattle down $1.15 to close at $242.42.5, while August feeders fell $287.5 to $364.60.
10: Yeah. But hogs a little higher, and we've seen an improvement in the cutout values the last few days there, haven't we?
11: Yeah, we did see a little bit yesterday, right? We're heading into that time of year with BLT season, as we like to call it. And hogs finished 92 and a half, August hogs finished 92 and a half cents higher on the day at 98.20 and a half.
10: All right, well, let's hope we're starting to put a bottom in that market finally. Spencer Langford joining us, economist with Pro Farmer. We'll end with price action perspective today. 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What was your biggest takeaway out of the report today, Corey?
12: Hi, Michelle. Yeah, overall, I think, the big takeaway was wheat, number one, kind of shocked the market here. When we start looking at the percent abandonment that we've got on this winter wheat, it's like 32.1 million acres that we're expecting to harvest. I think that's I thought I saw a stat earlier that that's like 149 year low for as harvested acres. So it's hard to believe that that's that low of a number, but that's what we're dealing with this year. So.
10: Yeah, 1877, I think, is what I wrote down, the last time that acreage was that low. Overall, were you surprised with the lack of shift out of corn acres into soybeans?
12: You know, for me, not really. I mean, one of the things I've learned over my history of working with farmers and helping them market and stuff is, you know, they still like to plant corn when it happens. If the weather is good, I look back, did some, you know, history back the last 10 years or so. You know, we only saw 2 years where we really saw a shift in acres down from the March intentions to the June reports. And those are back in 2019, 2020, years when we had a lot of very wet year, wet springs, a lot of prevent plant. Those are the years that we saw the big change. So it just seemed like, you know, this spring when we were planting, you know, we were talking, you know, $4.75 to $5 December corn futures. And I think guys are still optimistic. A lot of them still had a lot of their fertilizer locked in. So if they had to pay a little extra for a few, I think it just made sense for them to plant the corn. So for them to come in on expectations doesn't surprise me. I know the trader's looking for a little bit of a decline, but it doesn't surprise me one bit.
10: Just quick, is this enough to bottom the grain markets?
12: I think the escalation of downside is going to slow up, but I think, you know, the rallies will still be limited here in the short term.
10: All right. Appreciate your time, Corey Bratlin, joining us with AgMarket.net. When we come back, Brian Grady with Comstock Investments has report analysis and more coming up here today on AgriTalk.
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18: 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We'll see you there.
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10: And welcome back to AgriTalk. I'm your host, Michelle Rook, and it is report day. We anticipated the June acreage and quarterly stocks report, well, basically since we got done with the March 31st planting intentions. Here to visit about some of the report findings today and market reaction is Brian Grady with Comstock Investments. Good to have you back, Brian.
0: Great to be with you, Michelle.
10: Yeah. So let's talk a little bit about the report, because everybody keeps saying, hey, wheat was the biggest surprise for me. Wheat plantings, only 42.7 million acres, down 1.3 million from the March intentions. This is the smallest wheat acreage since records began in 1919. Is that the biggest surprise for you?
0: Well, I think that you go to wheat first, because both sets of data were bullish. Both the June 1 stocks and the acreage numbers were on the friendly side of pre-report expectations. And so unto itself, that gives wheat the advantage over corn and soybeans. And that's unusual, because typically we talk about these end of June reports and it's all corn and soybeans and that. And wheat gets its price direction from those two markets. And in this case, wheat led us to the upside on the corrective rebound today. Now, the gains weren't huge by any means, but we did rebound, and I think that's a step in the right direction. And you can't get lost in the shuffle the fact that Stats Canada came out and Canadian wheat acreage was down 5.9%. Their spring wheat acreage was down 3.9%. And so, wheat really had some pretty good news coming. Now, seasonally, we're still swimming upstream because the North American harvest, or the Northern Hemisphere harvest, is still underway, and we're still fighting that seasonality pressure. But we'd had a good set of numbers today.
10: Yeah, so that's maybe the harvest pressure is why we didn't see a bigger response to this bullish news today.
0: Yeah, absolutely. And, yeah. You know, I think maybe now we shift more focus to weather, and Europe has been burning up, and the market has just been ignoring that. And the funds have been pushing into the short side of the market, especially the winter wheat markets. And so maybe we get more of a focus there, but we still have to swim upstream from that seasonal standpoint.
10: Yeah. So we did see a drop in winter wheat acres. We did see harvested acres overall at only 32.1 million acres. That is the smallest since 1877. So does that include the abandonment that USDA has already factored in, or will that number continue to get smaller or not?
0: Oh, it may get a little bit smaller, but if you go all the way back to May, the first estimate of the winter wheat crop from USDA, they caught the bulk of it because they slashed harvested acreage and they slashed yield. And so we've known about this since May. These fine-tuning at this point in time.
10: Spring wheat acres came in at 9.39 million acres. Again, those are the lowest since, well, in 56 years, I think, or 65 years, I think. But talk about, 600,000 acres less than last year. Was that weather, or was that disease problems from the last few years discouraging producers from planting, or what was it?
0: Yeah, a combination of factors, I think. You look at the total principal crop acres, and we're down, because of the farm economics, right? I mean, that's the reason there. So you just tie that back to the spring wheat acres. Now, corn and beans, they held up much better. So corn and beans ended up pulling some acres from some of those other crops that are, I'll call them minor crops. In the case of spring wheat, it's not a minor crop, but some of those others as well. That all contributed to kind of elevating the soybean number from year ago and not pulling down as much as anticipated on the corn acreage.
10: So is USDA going to have to adjust production in subsequent reports for wheat or not?
0: Well, we'll get the first spring wheat estimate. So other spring wheat in Durham in July. And so that's a big number, because that's the first time we'll get a total wheat production number. That's an actual estimate. To this point, we've had the winter wheat estimate and then the spring wheat projections. And so I think that the July number is a big number in terms of where we end up in terms of total wheat production here in the United States.
10: Okay. The quarterly stocks on wheat came in at 920 million bushels. That was actually a little bit below expectations. Did that surprise you at all?
0: Oh, not a lot. Now, keep in mind, that's ending stocks for 2025-26, so that'll be reflected in the WASDE report in July as beginning stocks for the current marketing year that we're in. So we need to lose 15 million bushels just off that alone, and then if they bring the crop size down at all, which they will based on the spring wheat acreage alone, now you're talking about starting to shave off some of the ending stocks for 2026-27.
10: Gotcha. Okay, corn. After all the hubbub that we had here right after the war broke out in Iran, I mean, some talking millions of acres would be shifted out of corn because we had higher fertilizer prices. We couldn't get fertilizer in place. Yet here we are with the June survey results, nearly flat with the March survey at 95.3 million. Why did we not see a bigger shift?
0: Oh, a couple of reasons. Like I said before, I think we pulled some acres from some of those minor crops or lesser crops, and corn was the beneficiary there. The fertilizer situation was probably overblown, to be honest with you, especially through the heart of the Corn Belt. Those supplies were locked up ahead of time. Now, you know, survey work had said that you get to some of the fringe areas, especially in the south, and they didn't have their fertilizer needs pre-booked or already applied. And so, you know, maybe you get some influence there, but I think overall, corn proved once again that when push comes to shove, we plant corn here in the United States.
10: Well, not only that, but farmers in the northwestern Corn Belt last year were able to bushel up. A lot of those areas had pretty dry conditions, so a pretty fast planting weather, and did they just plant a few more acres as a result?
0: Yeah, I think so. I mean, all those factors come into play. Now, we'll see how the June acreage holds up, because if you remember back to last year, we had major shifts from June acreage through final in January. And so, I mean, this is kind of a starting point still. In August, we start to factor in the FSA certified acreage data. And so we'll see where this story all plays out. But for now, corn acres are basically flat, like you said, from March intentions.
10: So you anticipate we're going to see a shift when we get to the August FSA certified data then?
0: There will be some shift. It's not going to be the exact same number that we got today, that's for certain. I just don't think that we'll probably see a repeat of what we saw last year. Now, keep in mind that part of the reason, and a big part of the reason that the corn acreage number kept going up last year was the fact that we harvested so much more as a percentage. The harvested acreage percentage was significantly bigger. So we added more than 1 million acres of corn just by that.
10: Because of less silage.
0: Yes, less silage. So we have a more normal harvested acreage percentage. It's still a little bit elevated at 91.7% from today's report. Historically, it would be about 91.2%. So it's still a little bit elevated, but last year was 92.3%, 92.4%, something like that off the top of my head.
10: Yeah. When you look at some of the state-by-state breakouts versus not March, but from last year, you know, over 550,000 less corn acres planted in Iowa, Illinois down about 100,000, Minnesota 450,000. Some of that was rotation, right?
0: Oh, absolutely. And the concern there, I guess, is those are high yielding states, the biggest producers and that type of thing. And how will the yield hold up as we move forward with some of those states that don't have quite as good of soils and historically aren't as strong of producers, increasing their corn acres or not decreasing them as much. And so we'll see how that all plays out with the yield. But, you know, weather is going to have a big say in that. And now we're into July. Tomorrow we flip the calendar to July, and that's the key time frame for corn yield. Both temperatures and precipitation, rainfall come into play there.
10: What about quarterly stocks? Was that the bigger bullish part of the report for corn at only 5.29 billion bushels?
0: Yeah, so it's still big. That's still a really big number, but the expectation going into the report is that we would have the biggest since the late 1980s. And in fact, it was only the biggest since 2019. And so not nearly as bearish as what was anticipated. So I think the bigger takeaway is probably that we still hold 56% of all corn stocks as of June 1 on farm. So there's still a lot of farmer selling that's going to happen by the end of the marketing year in theory. Now, not all those bushels will be marketed by August 31st. Some of those will be carried into the new crop marketing year. But any kind of rally is going to face farmer selling just based on the June 1 stocks and how much is held on farm still.
10: Well, and we've kind of seen evidence of that, especially when we get to the end of these, when we get into the delivery period and that sort of thing, and producers have to do something with those bushels. Do you think that this report is enough to help bottom the corn market, Brian, or not? Because we're just off of contract lows.
0: Yeah, so we've loaded up, the funds have gone short there and everything.
10: Sorry, we'll talk about that. I'll ask you that question again when we get back. Sorry about that. Brian Grady with Tom Stock joining us coming up.
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10: 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September corn up 6.5 at 416 3/4. December up 6 at 436. August beans a nickel better, 11.24 1/4. November up 4 3/4, 11.43 3/4. August meal up 10 at 303.90. August soybean oil down 193 at 66.93. With September SRW wheat 9.5 higher, 589 1/4. HRW up 10.5 at 625 1/4. Spring wheat up 5 3/4 at 606 1/2. December cotton was up 35 points at 76.80. August live cattle futures down 115 at 242.42 1/2. October down 72.5, 236.65. August feeders down 287.5, 364.60. August hogs 92.5 higher, 98.20. For more information, go to profarmer.com.
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10: 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That'll be held on August 20th. Brian Grady with Comstock Investments has been joining us here today with analysis of the June acreage and quarterly stocks report. My bad, Brian, right before the break, I asked you about, you know, we did get a little bit of bullish fodder out of the corn endings or the corn quarterly stocks number here today. Corn market was up slightly. Is this enough, you think, to try to bottom this corn market, which is just off of contract lows?
0: Well, you know, from a technical standpoint, we stopped just shy of 425 before we rebounded in December futures. And so possibly, I mean, we've seen the funds move into the short side of the corn market. Now we will focus on weather. So the near term focus is this heat wave that's hit the eastern and central United States. How long does it last? It doesn't seem like it's going to last a long time, though temperatures are expected to remain above normal into mid-July. And so I think that that is something. Maybe these reports were enough with the rebound off the lows today to switch the focus at least and get the funds off the sell side and maybe shift a little bit more focus to the weather and that type of thing. We shall see. Sometimes all it takes is a flip of the calendar, and that's enough to turn attitudes and buying patterns and that type of thing. So it's possible. I don't think that we're going to go on a strong rally. Like I mentioned in the previous segment, farmers still hold a lot of old crop corn in storage on farms. And so there is going to be farmer selling on any kind of appreciable move to the upside.
10: Absolutely. That's going to cap these rallies for sure. All right. USDA's June survey did find soybean acres up about 665,000 acres from the March survey. That was pretty much in line with expectations, though, wasn't it?
0: A little bit light of expectations. And so, you know, I think that that's kind of a friendly number, so to speak, because it wasn't bearish. And, you know, really, though, the stocks number came in a little bit above expectations. And we saw that almost 35% of stocks as of June 1 were still held on farm. Historically, that's a high level for soybeans. And so much the same with corn. We're going to face farmer selling on any kind of price rally.
10: Even in light of the idea that we were going to have an increase in acres this spring from March to June, this market has been so resilient. My question to you is 85 and a half million acres of soybeans. Is that enough when you have record crush, a 60%+ increase in the RVO levels, and China possibly taking up to 25 million metric tons of soybeans?
0: Yeah, I think it is. We would tighten the balance sheet, obviously. Now, some of that crush is already built in to a large degree on that front. What we don't know is the Chinese demand and how much of that 25 million tons they will actually purchase. And so I think that that'll be the focal point, at least partially, as we move forward. Now, from a weather perspective, soybeans have about another month yet before the market really gets kind of concerned on that front, whether it be good concern or a bad concern. So I think that soybeans probably have more of a demand focus short term. Corn has more of a weather focus short term.
10: For sure. Have you taken the acreage numbers and plugged them in here with trend line yields and what we come in with for ending stocks and production on corn and beans yet?
0: I haven't had a chance to really dig into that too deeply, but I will say that, you know, a lot is going to depend on where USDA puts the initial estimate. Keep that in mind. So to this point, and in July WASDE, we're only going to have the trend line numbers for yields, and so they can change a lot. Now, the August survey is based primarily on farmer response, and so we shall see where we go. I think the conventional wisdom is that we will back down on corn yields from last year's just massive record number. The soybean yield might be around last year's level or even a little bit higher. So we shall see where that all plays out. But there's still a lot to be determined yet on the production side of things for both corn and soybeans as we move forward through the remainder of the growing season.
10: Yeah, well, crop conditions yesterday, what, 65% good to excellent on soybeans, so pretty close to last year. Corn coming in at 67% is, what, 6% below last year? So, you know, does that speak to you that we're at trend line yield or below?
0: I think on corn, you probably have to pencil in at this point in time, and it's just penciling in because a lot can change. But I think something around a trend line number probably. On soybeans, boy, it's really hard, as we said here at the end of June, to say what yield is going to be. I guess if you pencil in a trend line and then you adjust from there, and that's why I say pencil in for both of those, because you do have to constantly adjust. You can't just say, oh, it's going to be this number right now, and it's magically going to be that number, because it won't. That isn't how it works. This is an ongoing process that needs to be adjusted on a month-to-month, if not a more rapid pace than that.
10: Well, I think, you know, there's a lot of farmers that are already feeling like yield should be coming down, or at least it is in their mind with all the wet conditions that we've had over in portions of the eastern Corn Belt, and we have finally gotten some rains in some of the dry areas over in the west, like northwest Iowa into southern Minnesota and southeastern South Dakota. But still, you know, there's questions about whether this yield can live up to 183 on corn.
0: Well, I think 183 is a pretty darn good number to start with, to be honest with you. And then you can start adding and subtracting from there once we get USDA's initial estimate in August. I wouldn't poo-poo the crop too much. I know that farmers out there are going to tell me that it's too wet in some of these areas and it's too dry in other areas and that type of thing, and we can't get to 183. Well, we had some issues last year and we blew the damn doors off. So, I mean, it just hold your fodder a little bit for a bit and see where that initial estimate comes in would be my suggestion.
10: All right. So how did this report compare to some of the historicals? Because typically we see an increase from, in corn anyways, from this report to the March intentions. So we kind of blew that trend a little bit.
0: Yeah, I think it was actually a kind of a ho-hum report. I mean, the price direction has historically come more from the acreage side than the stock side of things, to be honest, in the June reports for both corn and soybeans. And so, you know, the bullish side for corn was the stocks number coming in lower than anticipated. So I think that was part of why we didn't get a whole lot of price response today. So I don't know. There wasn't anything really in the reports that was wildly bullish or wildly bearish. And like I said, wheat had the best set of data. Yeah. And typically wheat's just a follower coming out of these reports.
10: True. Let's touch just briefly on cotton. We came in near the top end of trade expectations, I think up 210,000 from March and up 568,000 from last year. But it does look like perhaps the rally bought a few acres, huh?
0: Yeah, and, you know, I think that the market handled it fairly well. So now the key is, you know, how much do we harvest out of what is planted? Because that's always a question mark, especially in Texas and West Texas, where harvested acreage comes into play every year. And then yield, and what's the yield? And so that's a balancing act. The more you take out of harvested acreage, the higher the yield goes, and vice versa.
10: All right. So a couple other questions I want to ask you. One being the president's executive order that he issued last night to raise, or I guess eliminate or lift the countervailing duties on Moroccan phosphate fertilizer for 8 months. They say it's going to drop prices by like 22%. Is that really going to happen? Are we going to see a price impact? And why did he wait till this time period? Why didn't he do it sooner?
0: Well, I can't answer the second one. Only he knows that. So I won't even attempt on that. But will it lower prices? Sure. Will it provide some relief? Yes. Is it going to be a significant windfall for farmers? Probably not. You know, if this would have happened months ago, it probably would have had a bigger impact, to be honest. But it didn't. So now we work with what we have. and it doesn't hurt. Let's put it that way.
10: Gotcha. All right. So from a price perspective, one other thing I want to ask you, Commitment of Traders report as of last Tuesday still showed that the funds were liquidating in the grain space. Do you think that we're getting close to the end of that or not?
0: Well, they basically got to flat. So they were short corn, short winter wheat markets, and still holding some length in the soy complex. They liquidated more of the length in the soy complex. They added to some of the shorts in corn and wheat going into the reports. So I think that basically we were flat. We're at a near record position across the grain and soy markets in early May. And to the end of June, in a two-month time span, basically, we liquidated, wiped out all that. So now the funds need to decide. Do we want to build short positions in the corn and wheat markets? Do we want to get to a flat position in the soy complex? Or do we want to reverse and start covering some shorts in the corn and wheat markets and start re-adding in the soy complex? And I think I told you the last time I was on, the safest bet for funds is that they stay long the soy complex because of the renewable diesel aspect and soy oil. So they've liquidated quite a bit of that. I mean, if they want to be short, the wheats are pretty easy to be short at this time of year with harvest underway. And then on corn, you know, that's kind of a swing, I guess, depending on what July weather does.
10: All right. Well, China and weather, I know will have a lot to do with what the funds do and what they don't do. So we'll see. Brian, thanks so much. I appreciate you being with me today and doing report analysis.
0: Absolutely. I love doing it. Thanks, Michelle.
10: All right. Thanks so much. We'll have you back soon. Brian Greedy with Comstock Investments. Joining us with report analysis, Drew Lerner with World Weather Inc. We'll be back after the break to talk about this heat wave and how long it's going to last, coming up here on AgriTalk.
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10: And welcome back to AgriTalk. I'm Michelle Rook and with Drew Lerner, meteorologist with World Weather Inc., to talk about our ag weather outlook. Drew, it's been pretty hot this week. Talk a little bit about how long that's going to last.
14: Yeah, boy, nothing like a little stickiness, right? The wind's been blowing out here my way, but there's some others that haven't been that way. We are expecting the heat to stay with us into Friday, maybe Saturday. I think after that, we'll probably see a breakdown in the ridge. It will shift off to the east, open the door for some showers and thunderstorms to come into the region as a northwesterly flow evolves. That high pressure ridge will reestablish itself over the Rocky Mountains and High Plains region. And that's really where I think it'll be most of July. So we'll have that northwest flow, a little less heat, some periodic rain and thunderstorms occurring routinely across the Midwest.
10: So this week's heat, did it do any crop damage? I mean, we don't have a large percentage of the crop right now that's even pollinating, is it?
14: Yeah, you know, I don't think it was really all that tough. We did have a lot of nighttime temperatures, you know, in the 70s, and we're probably going to hear some rumblings about that. But I don't think it really lasted long enough, and it's not going to come back again. So I think these crops, yeah, they might be a little stressed, but you know what? We had a lot of cool weather this year, and that crop really needed a period of warmth in order to stimulate its development a little bit better, get rid of maybe a little bit of the surplus moisture, although I'm afraid we've got a few pockets out there that are still way too wet. And with the rain coming back in, we're going to be seeing some more of that. But no, I don't think there was any serious impact, probably more gain than loss.
10: Yeah, I would say so. Up here in the northwestern Corn Belt, we'll take the heat because we certainly have been cool. As far as that pocket you talk about that's been really wet in the eastern Corn Belt, you know, are we losing any yield there yet, do you think?
14: You know, I think that we probably have lost some production in a few areas because it got so wet with standing water around. But I don't think it's a huge percentage. And as long as we can keep the temperatures up high enough to keep that evaporation rate good, I think we'll probably come out of it okay. But, you know, we have so many more years where it's wet and the yields are not that great than when in those years that were drier biased. We always do a lot better in those drier years. So I wouldn't be surprised to see those yields down a little bit when we get to the bottom line.
10: So July 4th or around this time period is always our big pivotal point for the crops in terms of weather. What about the July outlook as we start heading into a new month?
14: You know, with the ridge getting out off to the west and that northwesterly flow pattern evolving, we are going to see a routine occurrence of showers and thunderstorms coming into the Midwest from the northwest with some cooler shots of air. Not colder than normal, but with all the humidity that we have and the warmth that surrounds the Midwest, there will easily be some above normal precipitation during the month of July in the Ohio River Basin area in particular, parts of the Northern Delta and the Tennessee River Basin as well. Farther to the west, you know, in parts of western Iowa and South Dakota, we're still going to be playing around with a little bit of lighter than normal rains and probably fighting some dryness at times. But I don't think it's going to push us over the edge. I think we're probably going to get enough timely rain to hang in there. And our temperatures will probably be close to normal in July in the Midwest proper. Farther to the west will be warmer than normal, certainly in the High Plains region and all the way into the far western states. But it's not going to be a very bad month, I don't think. I think we'll continue to see good crop development potential.
10: That little pocket up in the upper Midwest that's been kind of dry due to the super El Nino, does that stay that way very much longer?
14: Well, we'll see it come and go, okay? We're going to get some timely rain like we've had here recently where there's a little bit of relief, but we're never going to fully get rid of the moisture deficit. So we'll go back and forth with a little stress and a little bit of timely rain. They may end up yielding fairly well across that area, again, because it's more of a drier scenario with timely rain rather than in the lower Midwest with Kentucky getting these, you know, multiple inch rains in Missouri, the same thing. The yields may be lower there than they are up in the Northwest.
10: That same phenomenon, the super El Nino, is also, if you go north of there, is keeping a lot of that moisture up into Canada, isn't it?
14: Well, yes, it is. And I do want to kind of clarify a little bit that the weather anomaly that we're having in North America right now really has nothing to do with El Nino.
10: Okay.
14: I really kind of want to make that clear. It's part of the 18-year cycle. It's also, we're involved with a 45-day cycle, both of which are repeaters. So that's the main reason why we have these anomalies. But in answer to your question, Canada is certainly seeing a lot of rain. This past week, we went ahead and saturated the rest of the prairies. It just rained way too much. And we have some serious flooding in north central Alberta crop country. And now we have flooding in east central Saskatchewan and west central Manitoba. A lot of guys are complaining about too much moisture, and the wetter bias is going to back off a little bit now for a little bit. It's going to get warmer. It's not going to quit raining, but it is going to not rain as long. We've had a lot of multi-day rain events and cool weather. Well, it's going to warm up a little bit better, and we'll get away from some of that persistent wet and coolish conditions. So they'll get a little bit better, at least in parts of the region.
10: What about your EU, France? Are they going to continue to be hot and dry?
14: Yeah, France, boy, I don't know what they did wrong, but they're really cooking, and I'm not quite sure how they're going to get out of it. The first half of July will continue to be dry, and we'll have bouts of heat. I think next week we're probably going to see another round of temperatures. Not quite as hot as last week, but still hot enough that we're going to have more stress occurring there. The rest of Europe stays in relatively good shape, and I think that, outside of France, we're probably going to do okay. I would watch the United Kingdom for a little bit and maybe parts of Western Germany, too.
10: Are they seeing yield loss?
14: I don't think there's been any dramatic losses, but I think the pressure is on, and by the time we get to mid-July, yes, I think we will have lost some of the summer crop yield a little bit. And it's going to be very important that we start getting better rains in the second half of July, or it could get a lot worse.
10: All right. Well, it's been one for the record books there for sure. All right. Thanks, Drew. Appreciate it.
14: You bet. Take care.
10: Yeah. Drew Lerner with World Weather Inc. Again, join Chip tomorrow at 10:06 for the Farmer Forum on AgriTalk AM. We'll be back here. Our guest analyst, Luke Beckman from Central Valley Ag, and Kyle Bumstead will have livestock analysis on AgriTalk.
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2: NBC News Radio, I'm Chris Caraccio. The Supreme Court is striking down President Trump's effort to end birthright citizenship. House Speaker Mike Johnson reacted to the decision during a House GOP press conference today.
3: I'm very disappointed in that outcome. I think it subjects the country to serious challenges going forward, and we'll have to deal with it as a Congress.
2: Meanwhile, Democrats have applauded the decision. The court ruled that Trump's executive order to eliminate the 14th Amendment was unlawful. The amendment guarantees that those born in the U.S. are American citizens. The case came from a lawsuit filed by the ACLU in New Hampshire last year. Trump's executive order was never in effect after courts across the country blocked it from being implemented. In another decision today, the high court upheld Idaho's and West Virginia's bans on transgender athletes and girls and women's sports. The fate of U.S.-Iran talks expected to take place in Qatar today appeared to be up in the air. President Trump posted on Truth Social that Iran requested a meeting following the latest round of back-and-forth attacks in the region. Iran's foreign ministry was quick to deny that any high-level talks were planned, but said it was sending a delegation to Doha to discuss the unfreezing of Iranian funds. Millions are expected to be impacted by a major heat dome this week in the eastern half of the country. The dome will expand and intensify by midweek, and cities including Philadelphia, New York, and Washington, D.C. could hit triple digits. Meantime, the dome could spark tropical storm development near the southern U.S. in the Atlantic and the Gulf. The race to find survivors is still on in Venezuela after major earthquakes hit the country last week. The death toll has now risen to over 1,700 from the 7.2 and 7.5 quakes. The number of missing stands in the tens of thousands. Taylor Swift and Travis Kelce's wedding is coming with its own castle. TMZ reports a massive castle is being built inside a garden at MSG, with the venue being transformed into a full-blown fairy tale. Guests are required to sign electronic NDAs. The wedding is set for July 3rd. I'm Chris Caraccio, NBC News Radio.
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11: Secretary of State Scott Schwab issued a statement regarding SCOTUS's ruling on the acceptance of mail-in ballots, saying the decision reaffirms that the Constitution grants states the authority to determine whether or not a state will accept and count mail-in ballots postmarked by Election Day. Sharice Davids announced a $7.1 million federal grant to help more Kansas youth with intellectual disabilities access job training, build career skills, and connect with employment opportunities. Laura Kelly signed an executive order yesterday which would establish a uniform fire code task force. The task force is to update Kansas's fire code to align with modern, nationally recognized safety standards that provide advanced safety measures. The group will be made up of representatives from various entities who all have stake in the

0: safety of Kansans. For 13 News, I'm Riley Stark.
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8: Partly cloudy skies this afternoon with highs around 94. South winds 10 to 20 miles an hour. Partly cloudy skies tonight, lows dip down to about 77. 95 tomorrow, a blend of clouds and sun. A mix of clouds and sunshine and dry Thursday and Friday. Mid-90s Thursday, upper 90s by Friday. I'm Staff Meteorologist Ray Miller. Right now, 92.
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However, wherever, whenever you're tuning in to the program today, thank you so much for being a part of 580 Sports Talk. My name is Dan Lucero. Spencer Dupuy will be along in the 4 o'clock hour. We are with you until 6 o'clock, and then we'll hand it over to the Royals Baseball Network as the Royals open a homestand tonight with the first of 3 games against the Tampa Bay Rays, who, of course, they just wrapped up a 4-game series with in Tampa last week. Second and final series of the year between the Royals and the Rays opens tonight at the K. Noah Cameron and Griffin Jacks as the scheduled starting pitchers. A rematch from last Wednesday's Rays win at the Trop. First pitch at 6:40. Pregame coverage, 6 o'clock sharp, right here on 580 WIBW and on FM 104.9. Until then, we got 3 hours of sports talk to bring your way. We're going to talk a lot of football today. Moving into that time of year. Tomorrow it's July, and in July, training camp opens, obviously. But also, 1 week from today, yours truly will be live and direct, if you will, if you'll permit me, from the Star in Frisco, Texas, for day 1 of 2 of the Big 12 football media days. And those promise to be quite interesting. Quite interesting indeed. Don't you think? Everything's been going on in the Big 12 the last, 3 weeks? I think that initial injunction Brendan Sorsby got, that was like 3.5 weeks ago. It was not that long ago. It was this month. Feels like that whole saga was so sweeping, and it was like 17 days from Sorsby gets injunction to Sorsby can't even play in the CFL. So a lot's gone on in the Big 12 Conference in the last month. And all those coaches are going to get together and play nice.

0: at the Star in Frisco next week over 2 days at Big 12 Media Days. We are delighted once again to be providing some on-site coverage this year. We'll have 2 days of live content. And as you know, if you've listened to this show for any length of time, we get so much stuff, we can't contain it to just the 2 days. And that's especially going to be the case this year with both Kansas and Kansas State scheduled to appear on Wednesday. So Tuesday, we'll try and hear from some of our friends and maybe some other media members that are down there in Frisco. And we'll talk, you know, Big 12 at large. We'll talk to KU. We'll talk K-State. Now, on Wednesday, I'm going to talk to everybody. And as you can imagine, with 5 Jayhawks and 4 Wildcats set to attend, along with the head coaches for both teams, we're not going to sneak all 11 interviews on 1 day's worth of the show. So we're going to leave with an armful, we, the Royal We here, we're going to leave with an armful of Big 12 Media Day content for you in the week or so thereafter. So very excited to offer that coverage of Big 12 Media Days. I'll be live at the Star. I'll leave Monday. I'll be live from there Tuesday and Wednesday. And so I got a little Big 12 football on the brain, too, in addition to thinking Chiefs. As it pertains to the Chiefs, we had a little conversation yesterday about which players on the current roster are likely to get contract extensions. And I want to expand the scope of that conversation a little bit further today and wonder what really the next core, the core for the late stage Patrick Mahomes years. It's weird to think about that, right? In some ways, it feels like we've just gotten started. It feels impossible that Patrick Mahomes is already 31 years old. And he will be. This is his age 31 season this coming year. But as he ages into his mid to late 30s, what is the core of the Chiefs going to look like around him? And is that even a group of players that is currently on this roster? Is the core of the Chiefs, as the decade ends, and as the 2020s become the 2030s, are those core players on this current roster? Which of them are they? So I wanted to talk about that. And also, we discussed yesterday Jalen Moore on our countdown to Chiefs kickoff. He's number 77. We were 77 days away from kickoff. Today we're 76 days away, and number 76 is Kingsley Suamataia, another projected starter for this year's offensive line. And Suamataia is an interesting case as it pertains to, is this a core player? Because he made some great big strides this past season. But if he continues to grow and become an above-average NFL starting guard, I think he proved last year he can be an average one. If he gets to the level of above-average, can the Chiefs afford to pay 2 above-market contracts to guards? Is that something they can afford to do? It would be one of those good problems over the next 2 years if Suamataia plays like that player on a rookie contract. But I think Suamataia is a really fascinating player, not just for the upcoming 2026 Kansas City Chiefs, but an interesting case study, but just a thought experiment as to, all right, well, what are the Chiefs going to value as they build this next iteration of Chiefs teams around, again, it seems weird to say this or contemplate this even, but around an aging Patrick Mahomes. So we'll get to some Chiefs today. We're also going to talk some Big 12 football, like I said. I dove into the Phil Steele yearbook, the handbook, I guess, the book the experts can't do without. Had some layovers, had some flights over the weekend, so I had a chance to read the magazine. And got to thinking about KU, K-State. What concerns are there for those teams, just roster-wise, going into 2026? Because I think we can agree, relative to 2 years ago, when both KU and K-State came into the year ranked, and of course we know how that turned out, the expectations for Kansas and Kansas State together, I don't know that they've been this low probably since the last time K-State switched coaches. Probably since the first Chris Klieman year. And of course that was, you know, KU was smacking the David Beatty era still at the time. It's probably the last time the combined expectations for Jayhawk football and Wildcat football have been this muted. Obviously, it's fairly recent development that there are any kind of expectations for KU football, but feels like a year where a lot of people are going to pick KU, not just in the bottom half of the league, maybe even the bottom quarter of the league this year. And Kansas State, under a new head coach again, will figure to be a team that I think many people will project in the middle of the pack, even if Vegas likes them and the schedule is favorable. But what are the concerns? What are the primary concerns surrounding KU and K-State? And I don't mean to go into this and jump headlong into college football and, oh, by the way, we're going to be a little bit negative about this. But just realistically speaking, what are the things that on paper look like concerns, and what are the chances that they end up, if not being strengths, then at least not being season-diverting weaknesses for KU and K-State? We'll also talk plenty of Jayhawks with our guest today, Michael Swain of Fog.net, part of the 24/7 Sports Network. He'll join us at the bottom of the 4 o'clock hour for a little thing we like to call Jayhawk Weekly. That is coming up at the bottom of the 4 o'clock hour. Plus, so we got our typical Tuesday shenanigans on the program. 5A Sports Talk headlines, some big NBA news today that we'll get into a little bit. Got some local news, and I mean local. The Topeka Scarecrows have a new coach. We'll tell you all about that. Got World Cup Roundup. Obviously, incredible action in the knockout stages. If you haven't been watching, you're missing out in the knockout stage in the World Cup. We'll do a random question Tuesday, Waskley Wabbit, and we'll crown a champion for the month of June on What Is Wrong With You. We're down to two stories, and I got to be honest with you, there are some show days I put together the rundown, and I put the stories in, and there are some months where I'm pretty sure I know who the champion is going to be. I don't know who I'm voting for. As I sit here right now, we're going to do What Is Wrong With You about an hour and 15 minutes, and I don't have any idea who I think is going to win June. No clue. Absolutely no idea. Anywho, we got all that to come on the program today. Plus, your involvement with the show. You are, as always, invited and encouraged to be a part of 580 Sports Talk. The text line is open, 785-272-9429. That is 785-272-9429. You can also, of course, check us out in the live chat on YouTube. Name of the channel is 580 Sports Talk. We got that nice round 1,000 subscribers to look at on the admin page of our YouTube today. That was really pleasant. I stood and looked at that for a little bit. Thank you once again for getting us to 1,000. Now we got to work on the next 1,000. Or the next, like, couple. It took us a while to get to 1,000. I'm not gonna shoot for the moon just yet. But go subscribe if you have not yet. It's too late to be one of the historic first 1,000 subscribers. But if you want to be the start of the next 1,000, go subscribe today. 580 Sports Talk on YouTube. Doesn't cost you anything but a click. And check out the live chat where the 580 Sports Talk community congregates and talks sports and food and whatever else they've got in mind throughout the show. And, of course, can interact with the hosts as well. See Christopher, Mark H. in the chat today. I see Vance, Brendand, I think that is. Welcome in. That's a new chatter. Welcome in. Appreciate everybody being in the chat today. Look forward to hearing from some more of you as we go along throughout the program today. Again, in the YouTube chat, 580 Sports Talk. So, yesterday on the show, based on an Arrowhead Addict article, we're talking about players on the current Chiefs roster, the 2026 Chiefs, who have a chance to be in line for contract extensions based on their performance in 2026. And we came to the conclusion that there aren't many. It would not be shocking if not a single member of the 2023 draft class was on the Chiefs roster in 2027. This is the final year of the four-year rookie deals. We already know Felix Anu Dike Uzomah didn't get the fifth-year option, so everybody is on an expiring contract who was drafted by the Chiefs in 2023. And really, it's just three guys. It's Felix, it's Rashee Rice, and it's Shamari Connor. I would say unlikely that any of those three receive contract extensions. And Rice is the only guy I think even has a chance of playing for the Chiefs next year. And again, we're talking a very slim chance given, you know, the unpleasantness when you talk about Rashee Rice. The 2024 class, headlined by Xavier Worthy, if he gets a fifth-year option, he would hit free agency after the 2028 season. And then the rest of that 2024 draft class, I think, is also questionable as far as are any of these guys going to be considered worthy, no pun intended, of long-term extensions. Kingsley Suamataia, probably the most likely, other than the first-round pick, to be around for a fifth season or more with the Chiefs. So I say all that to say, again, like we were talking about yesterday, there's not a lot of guys on this roster who are in imminent need of or are imminently likely to earn long-term deals from the Chiefs. So kick the can down the road a little bit with me. After 2028, the 2028 season, the following players hit free agency. The draft class of 2025, outside of Josh Simmons, who have the fifth-year option. So that's Omar Normalot, Ashton Gelati, Noel Williams, Jalen Royals, Jeffrey Bassa, Breshad Smith. Xavier Worthy, if offered a fifth-year extension and not signed to a long-term deal, he would hit free agency after 2028. Also hitting free agency after 2028, some of this year's free agent signees, Kyrus Tonga, Alohi Gilman, Kenneth Walker III, all on three-year deals. Harrison Butker's deal is up after 2028. Travis Kelce's deal, on paper, is up after 2028. I say on paper, the void years on that contract are set up in such a way that he's not seeing 2028 on this deal. If he plays to 2028, I mean, tip of the cap to him, I'd say that's pretty unlikely. But on paper, his deal's up after 2028. Trey Smith and Creed Humphrey would both be free agents following the 2028 season. And Chris Jones, entering age 35 season, would also be a free agent. That leaves the following players under contract, guys that look like they're going to make the 53-man roster this year. 53-man guys this year who are under contract into 2029, which will be Patrick Mahomes' age 35 season. Mahomes, obviously, George Karlaftis, Mansoor Delane, and the rest of the 2026 draft class, and Josh Simmons if he's offered the fifth-year extension or otherwise extended. So that's your group of long-haul guys. Those are the only guys who are under contract to play for the Chiefs beyond the next three seasons. Well, why is that important? Because of that number, 35, age 35 season for Patrick Mahomes. That is the time at which you want to be getting younger and you want to be building an infrastructure up around a quarterback, no matter how great that quarterback is, if you're going to win and win at a high level with them late in their career. So I would expect, and we're already starting to see it this year, not just with the way that the Chiefs maneuvered through the draft, but it really feels like the way intentionally that they are looking to build this roster on the back end of it. In the very top end, obviously, you've got the stars, the big money guys, Mahomes, Smith, Humphrey, Jones, Kelce, those guys. Beyond that group, on the back end of the roster, if you consider Mahomes number one on the roster and Jones number two and the most important guys, numbered three, four, five, six, and so forth, the Chiefs appear very intentionally, and we've heard this from Matt Derrick, our Chiefs insider, we've heard this from Matt Verderam as well, very intentionally appear to be building the roster in an attempt to get younger. And you're going to see that not just with this year's draft picks, but I think you're also going to see that with some UDFAs that have a chance to make this roster, whether they're UDFAs this year, Khalil Benson, Xavier Wampa, or whether they're UDFAs from prior seasons, practice squad guys like Andrew Armstrong, a wide receiver, or Esapole as the swing tackle on this roster. It feels like the Chiefs are, if not undertaking a full-blown youth movement, at the very least trying to get younger on the margins and begin the process of a slower burn on the youth movement. Like, this isn't, they didn't tear down the roster around Patrick Mahomes, right? Like, they didn't go into the season saying, all right, we're in rebuild mode other than our quarterback, and we're going to strip everything to the studs. We're going to get super young over the course of 1 year, and we're just going to reset everything. That's obviously not what's happened if you look at the roster. This is going to be a little bit more gradual, attempting to get the roster to a place where it is younger. And I think that's the right thing to do. Just big picture. I think this roster will benefit from some youth, some vigor, some different energy, a different kind of hunger. But what that does is it really opens up the possibility for these young guys to not just be competing for their place, competing to get the Chiefs back to Super Bowls, but competing to be the guy, or guys more accurately, that are part of the core group that wins championships in Kansas City. Just as you associate the likes of Travis Kelce, Chris Jones, but also Tyreek Hill and Tyrann Mathieu and Frank Clark, and I'd throw in Joe Tooney, those guys who got paid handsomely and won a lot of games and won championships, plural, as Kansas City Chiefs. The chance to be the next group of guys who wins championships with Mahomes on the back nine of the great quarterback's career, that's all in front of a lot of guys. Because when you look at that group of players who hits free agency after 2028, again, that's Chris Jones, Travis Kelce on paper, Trey Smith, Creed Humphrey, Harrison Butker, Kenneth Walker III, Alohi Gilman, Kyrus Tonga, Xavier Worthy, if he's extended on the fifth year option, and the 2025 draft class. I think you can clearly see a vision of both Trey Smith and Creed Humphrey being long-term Chiefs and extending their contracts out probably even before the 2028 off the offseason into 2029. But if you told me that anybody else on that list who wasn't drafted by the Chiefs didn't get additional years with the team, if you told me it was three and out for Walker and Gilman and Tonga, and you told me that the Chiefs decided to move on from a 35-year-old Chris Jones or that Travis Kelce had retired, none of those things would really surprise me. So you look at that draft class, Noel Williams, if he becomes a starting caliber corner, do the Chiefs maybe look at the secondary as a place to invest, even though they've never done it before? Does Ashton Gelati become a player, maybe not a core piece, at least in terms of how much you pay him, but does he become a guy who helps you on modest contracts, a modest extension, like the one Mike Dana got a couple of years ago? What about Nick Bolton? The Chiefs have to make that decision after 2027. Does he get a third contract as a Chief? Not a lot of up-and-coming linebacker talent on the roster presently, but they've got this year and next to maybe identify who the next Nick Bolton is if they would choose not to make him part of the long term. And I think that's, frankly, probably a smart thing to do. I don't think you want to really invest in linebackers much beyond their very early 30s. But the big picture point I'm making is this. The next core of the Kansas City Chiefs is really just beginning to take shape. And it's beginning, ideally, with this 2026 draft class, with that group of players that's under contract into 2029, with Josh Simmons potentially being the franchise left tackle that the Chiefs, they've had and paid starting caliber guys, but they've not had the franchise left tackle. Let's be honest, Eric Fisher was a nice player, but he wasn't like Jonathan Ogden. He wasn't like Orlando Pace. He's not that guy. Josh Simmons could be that guy. Does he become that guy? The 2026 draft class. Is Peter Woods following in the footsteps of Chris Jones and becoming an dominant interior force that the Chiefs can have for the bulk of his prime? What about R. Mason Thomas? What about Mansoor Delane, the first-round pick? Is he going to be the cornerback that the Chiefs break the mold for and extend long-term, making him the first Chiefs defensive back to receive a contract extension after being drafted since Eric Berry? They're fascinating questions, and a lot of stuff can happen in the next 3 years that makes it difficult to predict. But I just had that thought yesterday as we were talking about how few players that are imminently eligible for long-term extensions from the Chiefs are not likely to receive them. That's going to leave the Chiefs in a position to go shopping in free agency in a way that they haven't really done much of. They've picked their spots in free agency, right? I mean, when they've taken their swings, they've taken their swings. Like Matthew, or I guess Frank Clark was more of a sign-and-trade type of deal. But they've been really intentional about free agency over the years. They haven't, they've never been a team that's going to win the day one of free agency Super Bowl, right? They're never going to get all the headlines on day one of free agency. None of the good organizations ever do. I don't know if you noticed that. But I could definitely see the Chiefs supplementing that group of players who's under contract into and through 2029 with some bigger swings in free agency than we're accustomed to seeing from them. They're going to have the opportunity to do that, and unfortunately, part of that is you have that opportunity because 2023, you didn't draft anybody worth giving an extension to. And 2024, you might not have. Xavier Worthy can change that narrative this year. He could. I'm bearish, but he could change that narrative. Maybe one of the second-year guys really makes a huge leap this year, but with the early returns on those 23 and 24 draft classes, I just don't think there's going to be a lot of money handed out to guys currently wearing the uniform. So the core of the Chiefs, what it's going to look like moving into Mahomes' future, I think there's a good chance that a bunch of the guys that we're talking about as core Chiefs in Mahomes' mid to late 30s aren't Chiefs yet. And whether that means they're just starting their college careers or whether that's they're just starting their NFL careers somewhere else, that will be what is really fascinating. 785-272-9429 on the text line, 580 Sports Talk on YouTube in the live chat. Want to hear from you throughout the show. We got our countdown to Chiefs kickoff coming up later this hour. It's Kingsley Suamataia days until Chiefs kickoff. We're going to talk some KU and K-State football later on. Talk more Jayhawks with Michael Swain, bottom of the 4 o'clock hour for Jayhawk Weekly. Crown a monthly champion on What Is Wrong With You and so much more. We got a great show for you today on this Tuesday. 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
0: We're just getting underway on this edition of 580 Sports Talk. Dan Lucero hanging out with you. Spencer Dupuy will be along in the 4 o'clock hour. This is a good summation of kind of what I was driving at with my point about they're not feeling like there are a lot of future core players on the current Chiefs roster. Guys that you would say definitively are future core players. Brendan in the live chat says on YouTube, 580 Sports Talk, name of the YouTube channel, says Chiefs need to hit more home runs and fewer singles and doubles with their acquisitions. Delane has potential to be a star. Woods does, even if I'm skeptical. I don't know if Gelati can be a star. Just not enough heavy hitters, 1 through 22. I think that's exactly it. When you talk about core guys, what you're talking about are elite players at their positions. And that's what the Chiefs had in the early Mahomes years, where you had the best tight end in the league, and he had the best interior pass rusher in the league in Chris Jones. He had an elite pass catcher with speed in Tyreek Hill, and obviously Mahomes, and you had an elite safety in Tyrann Mathieu. And as this era has gone on, it'd be fewer and fewer of those guys that you would say are elite at their positions. Humphrey at center, certainly. Trey Smith at guard, definitely. But where are the other guys who are elite players at their positions? Granted, this is not entirely a criticism of the Chiefs' inability to get those guys because they're hard to get when you draft 31st and 32nd every year. That's the point of the draft, right? That's why they lay it out the way they do. To make it hard for the teams that win to draft really great players. Which is why this most recent draft is so important for the Chiefs. They have got to come away with some core pieces from this 2026 draft. Now, I think if both Delane and Woods do not emerge as core pieces, it's going to be a bit of a disappointment. You get one, great. You get one guy who's one of the elite at his position, if that's Delane or Woods, that's good. It's a good outcome. But, boy, your number six overall pick better be an elite player at his position. You better be able to anchor a secondary around Mansoor Delane. Otherwise, you screw that pick up. It's one thing to screw up the 32nd pick. Goodness knows, Brett Veach knows a little something about screwing up the 32nd pick. He's done that. A lot of GMs do that. It's hard to make the 32nd pick. But I think that's exactly right. Like the assessment of this roster is one that just is missing the elite tier guys that you build winners around, that you commit the long-term resources to, and that you call your core guys. Like right now, where the Chiefs stand, if you would consider the highest paid guys on the team to be core guys, then your core guys are George Karlaftis, Nick Bolton, still Kelsey, the diminished form of Travis Kelsey, still a top-tier tight end, but not the best at his position, unquestioned, like he was there in his prime. And, like, I like George Karlaftis. I think he's paid appropriately, but I don't consider him to be an elite pass rusher. I like Nick Bolton more than most. I think he's paid appropriately. I wouldn't consider him to be an elite linebacker, an elite off-ball linebacker. Just very good, but a step shy of being elite, like impacting games, impacting winning in a major way. And it's hard to be an off-ball linebacker and do that. You can count on one hand the number of off-ball linebackers that have done that, really, probably in the last decade of football. There was a time. You had the Patrick Willises, the Luke Kuechlys, and Ray Lewises. You had guys like that. Those guys are fewer and farther between now. It's just the impact of that player is diminished. Get fewer of those guys. Even guys like Bobby Wagner. Like, Bobby Wagner's a million years old. He's still one of the best players at that position. That tells you something about the value of that position. So, I think that's exactly right. Impactful, elite talent. Chiefs have to find those guys. And again, sometimes you hit a home run where you least expect to, right? Your third-round tight end turns into a Hall of Famer. Your second-round defensive tackle turns into a Hall of Famer. Chiefs are going to have a few more of those hit if they want to see at least the same level of success that they've experienced under in the Patrick Mahomes era. Good stuff from the live chat. That guy had to host his own show or something. You can also text the program 785-272-9429 if you'd like. We'll take a quick break here on the show. When we come back, it is 76 days until the Chiefs kick off the 2026 season. And number 76 is the Chiefs starting left guard. We'll talk about Big Kingsley next on 580 Sports Talk.
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0: We are 76 days from kickoff for the Kansas City Chiefs, starting the 2026 regular season. The final game of week one, Chiefs-Broncos at Arrowhead Stadium, Monday night, September 14th, right here on 580 WIBW and FM 104.9. No Royals conflict that night to kick it. I checked. 76 days from the start of the NFL season for the Chiefs. And number 76, we continue our countdown to Chiefs kickoff, is left guard Kingsley Suamataia, the former second-round pick, rather, out of BYU. His time as the Chiefs' left tackle was short like leprechauns. He couldn't quite handle the heat, but with a position switch late in his rookie year, his second season was much more promising. Pro Football Focus, for whatever these are worth, graded Kingsley as a roughly average starting guard last season. If you consider there to be 64 starting guards in the NFL, each team has two, he graded 36th out of 81 qualifying guards in overall PFF grade. He was 40th in run blocking, 26th in pass blocking, which is a bit of a surprise given, I would even say, even given the perception of what Suamataia's strengths and weaknesses were as a first-year starter at left guard. I certainly thought he'd take to the run blocking, the more physical aspect of interior offensive line play like a duck to water. And that is what I saw. That is just the eye test showed me, told me that Kingsley held his own in run blocking. And it's not like PFF said he stunk at it. I was a little surprised to see he had such a good pass blocking grade, but he only allowed 3 sacks all year. And look, maybe having the tackle experience makes you a better pass blocker as a guard. So 2 big questions for Kingsley entering 2026. The first one is, can he get better? I don't see why not. I don't see why that couldn't be a possibility for a player who not only made the growth that he made in his first year starting games in the NFL at what was virtually a new position. I didn't throw him in there like 2 days before week one. He had the offseason. He'd had a little bit of run there late in his rookie year, but a virtually new position. And to give a season's worth of average performance, and not just to do that, but to be like the guys next to him on the interior, Creed Humphrey and Trey Smith, a consistent presence in the middle of that offensive line. That, I think, augurs pretty well for another step forward for Suma Taia next year, where he could perform on an above-average level. This is not me saying I'm predicting an all-pro 2026 season for Kingsley Suma Taia, but I think he's got a ceiling at least a little bit above the average level of play that he displayed in 2025. So that's the answer for me for that first question. Yes, Kingsley Suma Taia can get better. Here's the second question. How much are the Chiefs going to be willing to pay Kingsley Suma Taia moving forward? Is there any amount of money that they'd be looking to extend their left guard, already paying Trey Smith $23.5 million a year? So I was trying to find a group of other starting guards, like consistent starting level guards in the NFL, and what they make annually. And I found 3 guys, pretty wide array of like NFL experience here, but 3 guys, relatively young guys, who are on second or third contracts. Ben Bredesen of the Buccaneers, John Runyon of the Giants, Cesar Ruiz of the Saints. All 3 of those guys are starting guards in the NFL. Ironically enough, all 3 of them went to Michigan. Those guys would be considered shy of the elite level. Like, we're not talking about Pro Bowlers, we're not talking about all pros, but generally speaking, those are solid starting guards in the NFL. Ben Bredesen's on a 3-year deal paying him $7.33 million a year. Runyon's on 3 years, $30 million. Ruiz is on 4 years, $44 million. I think that's a palatable number for the Chiefs to pay a second guard if they value that continuity on the interior. And the money they gave Humphrey and Smith suggests that they do. But again, we're talking about elite talent. We just had that conversation. That if you're going to guarantee money, like real money, beyond like I don't consider Noah Gray to be on real money, right? It's $6 million. That's kind of real money, but that's not like going to really impact your salary cap. Mike Dana, like a contract like that. There's a difference between a guy who's on a contract like that and then the guys in the league who are making above average market value with their positions. Star money, if you want, for whatever the definition of star is at their position. Could the Chiefs really do star money for 2 guards? If that's a dilemma that they're confronting at any point in the next 2 years, that's a good problem because it means Kingsley Suma Taia got even better. It's a good problem. But if the time comes after the 2027 season, or maybe even before 2027, let's say Kingsley takes a big year 3 jump, and let's say he does perform like one of the top 15 or 20 starting guards in the league, proves that he's definitively starting caliber, would the Chiefs think maybe extension, maybe in a $10, $11, $12 million range? The way the cap keeps going up, maybe you can stomach that a little bit and lock down Kingsley Suma Taia for the duration of the contracts of his interior line mates. Remember, Smith and Humphrey are under contract through 2028. Would you do maybe a three-year extension with Kingsley if he proves himself to be a legit above-average starting left guard in the league following his 2026, his third season? Could you do it at a number that would make some sense? And what number is that that makes sense for your second highest paid guard? That's the other question you got to ask yourself. Because there are not a lot of teams paying multiple guards substantial money. There are not a lot of teams paying guards substantial money as it is. But here, I'm pulling up the list on SpoTrack right now of NFL guards and average annual salaries for those players. There's one team that has multiple starting guards making top 12 money at the position. One team, the Chicago Bears, Joe Tooney and Jonah Jackson. You broaden the scope a little bit. Carolina's paying Robert Hunt and Damian Lewis above average guard money. The Denver Broncos are paying Quinn Meinerz and Ben Powers above average guard money. The Jaguars are paying Cole Van Lannen and Patrick McCurry above average guard money. Should they be doing that? Then a different conversation. But Carolina made the playoffs last year, won the division. Denver obviously was maybe a Bo Nix injury away from reaching the Super Bowl. Chicago very nearly made the conference championship game in the NFC. So it's not a deterrent, but also Chicago, quarterback on a rookie deal. Denver, quarterback on a rookie deal. And Carolina, quarterback on a rookie deal. So the Kingsley Sumataia decision is a really interesting one. And if it's in any way a hard decision for the Chiefs to make moving forward, if it's a hard decision for them going into 2027 or as he approaches free agency, I would think that would be a good problem for the Chiefs to have. Because I could see him playing his way into the level of player of like a Mike Onwenu for New England who makes $10 million a year. Or, like I said, Ruiz is at $11 million a year. Damian Lewis is at $13.25 million a year. Like, that's probably in the range of where you're going to be talking about in a best-case scenario for Kingsley as he hits free agency. Can you do that for two guards? Even if one of them is arguably the best right guard in the NFL. And the Chiefs' answer to that question is going to reveal a lot about, again, back to the opening of this hour. What are they going to prioritize putting around Patrick Mahomes as he enters his mid to late 30s? What are they going to decide is most important to make sure that he's got? Is it weapons? Is it protection? Is it the peace of mind of a nasty defense? We're going to learn a lot. We're a long way from finding out the answers to those questions. We'll take one more break here on 580 Sports Talk. When we come back, we'll wrap up this 3 o'clock hour. But before we do that, I want to give a shout out to my friends at Calhoun's Jewelers. You want to be treated like the most valuable player every time you walk in the door. Calhoun's Jewelers will do that. Calhoun's Jewelers will help you design the ring of your dreams or your significant other's dreams. I know that me and my wife are so happy with the rings we purchased at Calhoun's Jewelers back when we were going through that process. And I put that engagement ring on my wife's finger all the way back in 2020. And we got married in 2022 and 2021. We got engaged in 21. It was 21. It was not 22. That's my mistake. We got married in 22. Whatever the year was, it was a delightful experience purchasing our rings with the good people at Calhoun's Jewelers. They really do. They treat you like the MVP every time you walk in the door. We'll take a timeout, come back, wrap up the hour of 580 Sports Talk.
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0: One additional reason, it's a selfish one, but one additional reason I'd like to see the Chiefs find a way to keep Kingsley Suamataia around long term is that I finally learned how to spell his name. I don't have to cheat. I don't have to look. I've got the name down pat. Suamataia. It's not that hard. But there's a lot of vowels in there. You got to make sure they're in the right order. That would definitely be an early, it'd be one of the first words that knocks some people out on a on an NFL spelling bee. That would be one that would get you. I'm squared away on the baseball spelling bee. They did Major League Baseball spelling bee. I can give you Minkiewicz. I can give you Grzelanek. I can even give you Yastrzemski. But don't give me Repchinski. That's going to be a tough one for me. Or Saltalamacchia. Too many vowels in that name for sure. We're going to talk some college football coming up in the 4 o'clock hour. Who's getting excited for college football? We're a week away from Big 12 Media Days. Can you believe that? 1 week. I'll be at the Star in Frisco drinking Dr. Pepper with Pistol Pete. Maybe Monster Energy this year. Maybe there won't be any soda. Maybe it's just Monster Energy since they're the presenting sponsor of this year's Big 12 Media Days. But we're a week out of that. Starting to think college football. The hype, not as much, not as great for KU and K-State coming into this season. That's understandably so. What are the primary concerns you might have about the prospects for the Jayhawks and the Wildcats in the upcoming Big 12 football season? And how can those concerns be ameliorated? How can those teams reasonably work around or improve on those perceived or anticipated weaknesses? Also coming up at the 4 o'clock hour, we'll crown a June champion on What Is Wrong With You. And we'll speak with our KU insider, Michael Swain, of Fog.net, part of the 24/7 Sports Network. He will join us for Jayhawk Weekly at the bottom of the next hour. So don't you go anywhere. We're just getting revved up. We've got two more hours to hang out together on this Tuesday edition of 580 Sports Talk.
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2: 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I'm Chris Caraccio.
3: The Supreme Court rejected President Trump's attempt to end birthright citizenship in the U.S. by executive order. In another blockbuster ruling today, the justices also upheld state bans on transgender athletes in women's and girls' sports. Finally, the court also ruled in favor of a Republican-backed challenge to loosen campaign finance rules. Today's primaries in Colorado are the next test of the Democratic Socialist Movement. 15-term Democrat Congresswoman Diana DeGette is facing a stiff challenge from socialist Malat Kiros, who campaigned on a pro-Palestinian platform. In the Senate race, incumbent John Hickenlooper is in a tight race with progressive state senator Julie Gonzalez. The feel-like temperatures are topping 100 degrees from Kansas City to Chicago today, with a major heat dome expanding in the eastern half of the U.S. The dome will grow and intensify by midweek, and cities including Philadelphia, New York, Washington, D.C., and more could hit the triple digits. More than 150 million Americans are under heat alerts. Rescue operations are ongoing in Venezuela as first responders search for people under the rubble caused by two massive earthquakes last week. But rescuers say they're pulling out more bodies, saying this is slowly turning into a recovery operation. The death toll has now climbed to over 1,700, and the number of missing stands in the tens of thousands. LeBron James is leaving the Los Angeles Lakers after eight seasons, Daniel Martindale reports.
4: Clutch Sports CEO Rich Paul tells ESPN James has informed the Lakers he plans to play elsewhere in the 2026-27 season. Paul is James' agent. The Lakers have also confirmed the announcement on social media with a thank you post. The now 41-year-old became the NBA's all-time leading scorer as a Laker and led the franchise to its 17th NBA championship in 2020. NBA free agency officially opens today. Multiple reports say the Golden State Warriors are the frontrunners to sign James, who will be entering a record-setting 24th season.
3: Insiders also report there's a chance James may return to his hometown Cleveland Cavaliers for a third time. I'm Chris Caraccio, NBC News Radio.
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9: I'm Annette Lawless with your headlines from 12 News. Businesses across Kansas are preparing to comply with a new law taking effect tomorrow. This marks as the final day the drugs Kratom and 70H will be legal in Kansas. Governor Laura Kelly signed a bill banning the drugs in April. The Kratom ban is just one of 124 laws taking effect tomorrow. Governor Kelly signed a bill requiring school districts to adopt policies restricting students' cell phone use throughout the day. Now at Mead Schools, students in grades 7 through 12, they'll be able to place their phones inside of a pouch at the beginning of the day. They can keep the pouch with them, but they won't be able to use the phones. The Salinas City Council meeting tomorrow to discuss an ongoing water issue for the west side of town. This comes after residents say that their water is very discolored, some telling us it's been an issue for years.
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4: Partly cloudy skies this afternoon with highs around 94. South winds 10 to 20 miles an hour. Partly cloudy skies tonight, lows get down to about 77. 95 tomorrow, a blend of clouds and sun. Mix of clouds and sunshine and dry Thursday and Friday. Mid-90s Thursday, upper 90s by Friday. I'm staff meteorologist Ray Miller. Currently 93.
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0: Let's get it. Hour number two of 580 Sports Talk on this Tuesday. 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And you jump right into it. It's the beautiful part. You don't have to listen to 3 minutes of iHeart or what's the other one? Tune In.
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1: Oh, that's sweet. 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
0: 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So, yeah, check out the app, the MSC Radio app today. Still to come on today's edition of 580 Sports Talk. We're going to talk to Michael Swain, bottom of this hour, from Fog.net, part of the 24/7 Sports Network. And with Michael today, we'll talk about some of the pro destinations for former Kansas basketball players. We'll get his thoughts heading into Big 12 Media Days, which is next week. We'll talk to Michael probably either at or just before Big 12 Media Days next week. We'll get his perspective, what he hears or what he's expecting to hear from the KU contingent. So that's coming up this hour. Also still to come, the June championship on What Is Wrong With You. We're going to crown a champion on What Is Wrong With You this week, or this month. We're going to crown one this year. We always crown one every week. We crown one at the end of the year. We've got to come up with our June champion. And I said this at the top of the show, and still true, I still don't know which story I'm going to vote for. I still have no idea.
1: Me neither.
0: They're both so good.
1: Yeah.
0: Very excited for the championship today. Again, the winner today will join our other monthly champions for the year, which, if you need a refresher, Gone Postal on a Porch Pirate, That Ain't Chalkboard Dust, The Urinator and the Insinkerator, Galloping Under the Influence, and Wade Mode. Those are our five champions so far.
2: Wade Mode.
0: For the year 2026. We're going to have one join them later on. Will it be the Swift and the Senile, or will it be It's Okay, I'm a Street Lawyer? That debate is coming up on 580 Sports Talk. We're talking some Big 12 football here at the top of the hour, too, and...

0: discuss the concerns we might have with where KU and K-State are standing coming into the 2026 Big 12 season. If you missed it yesterday, we did get to 1,000 YouTube subscribers. Thank you again for getting us to that high water mark. I know that maybe there's people tuning in today that may have just noticed if you're checking out the YouTube that we've crossed to 1,000. Let's start on the next 1,000 today. By the way, go subscribe to the YouTube channel if you have yet to do so. You can say you subscribed when it still wasn't cool, not before it was cool. When it still wasn't cool. When we get to 1,000,000, we can say it's cool, right?
1: Yeah,
0: how that works. But no, go subscribe to the YouTube channel. We appreciate you hanging out with us over there. 580 Sports Talk's name of the channel. For those who missed that announcement, that bit of news, we are, again, leaning in the direction. We want to make sure we get the particulars right and really do this right. And we also have to really get the particulars of, like, when to do it on the show, right?
1: Yeah.
0: But we are leaning towards something food-based, a challenge for Spencer and I for 1,000 subscribers. That is the direction we are leaning towards, but we want to make sure it's set and it's ready and it's good before we confirm that for all of you. But again, you've earned that for us. You have made us. You're going to make us earn it, and we're excited to do that for you here coming up.
1: I think too, we're going to try to find somebody in the some. It's a food based challenge. It's
0: right.
1: Some place that sells food.
0: Right. We want
1: to be one of those places locally here the community.
0: We would love to involve local business / businesses with this particular challenge. So, we're just, putting it all together and we're going to roll that out. And as soon as we have the details hammered down, all we have for you now is the tease.
1: Yes.
0: We have the tease. But that's better than nothing. That's better than, you guys going to do a kegger? No, we can't do a kegger. Like, I wish. It'd be fun.
1: I see all these established shows, and they do their annual Christmas drinking show or whatever. How do they get around that? I don't know, man.
0: It's a good question, and one that, frankly, I do not have the answer for.
1: Yeah, and I don't want to go down the rabbit hole of trying to get an answer because it's always going to be no.
0: So, I think our boss is probably frowned upon it for certain. Anyway, we're a week away from Big 12 Media Days, which is pretty cool. And being a week away from Big 12 Media Days, talked about it a little bit on last week, that some of the sure signs, that college football is drawing near. The college football video game is about to come out, and the Phil Steele guide is on the shelves. This is an old copy. I'm holding it up to the screen right now, if you're watching on YouTube. I'm holding it up to the screen. This is an old copy. This is the 2023 edition. There's Cooper Beebe on the cover.
1: Camera looks great, by the way.
0: Thank you. I made it myself. So if you're familiar with the Phil Steele preview, you know what I mean. If you're not familiar, you've never opened, cracked, one of these things. The font is just incredibly small.
1: Yeah.
0: Like it's size 8 font. And it has to be because, again, this book is jam-packed with information. Here's what I am growing dismayed to learn. Might be getting a little old for the old size 8 font. Starting to become a bit more of a struggle. Now, like, I wear contacts. I see an eye doctor every year. Like, my eyes are in pretty good shape. I'm just saying, starting to feel the strain of reading the Phil Steele guide in a way that a younger me, also wearing, corrective contact lenses, did not feel the strain. That's all I'm saying. That, if Phil needs to double the size of the book, So we can have a large print version. Like, that's the next step, right? I feel like one day I can't read the Phil Steele guide, and the next day I'm sizing up the font just a little bit on iMessage, right? Like, getting to that point in my life, I'm a little terrified of that. A lot of signifiers of age, right? And that's one of them I'm not too fond of. Got to read a little bit on the airplane. I do wonder the reaction, like, if somebody is not a college football sicko, and they see you pull out the Phil Steele at the airport or in an airplane, maybe look out of the corner of their eye, how's he reading that? And my answer now is like, not very well, not as well as I used to.
1: Hey, the problem is, if Phil Steele doubles the amount of pages, whatever you're paying for that,
0: it's going to double the price.
1: Times two.
0: No, it's going to double the price.
1: Which I would imagine it's gone up a lot in the last 10 years.
0: Yeah, this copy in 2023 costs $20. I paid $25
1: there you for this go.
0: Year. But look, here's the thing. They keep adding teams to the FBS, right? So that's more content. Like, you got to put Sacramento State and North Dakota State in this year. How many people remember that? Hands up. North Dakota State's FBS now.
1: And
0: what league do they play in?
1: I don't know, but they got a major win because I don't know if we talked about this on the show.
0: We did.
1: They
0: not.
1: Can go bowling.
0: They are in the Mountain West.
1: Yeah.
0: Sacramento State. What league are they in?
1: The new repack 12.
0: No, that would make too much sense. Sacramento State's in the MAC.
1: Jeez.
0: Sacramento State is in the MAC.
1: Oh, wait, Northern I think I knew this because Northern they got to play MACtion.
0: Yes. Northern Illinois is in the Mountain West.
1: They got to play MACtion. Their team has to play a MACtion game.
0: Yeah.
1: Their local time, I think it's going to be, what, like 2 o'clock or something?
0: Something like that.
1: Yeah.
0: So, yeah, that's, again, that's how you get, you stay abreast. I've been reading the guide for years and years, and starting to feel the eye strain. But anyway, so I got a chance to read a little bit of the Phil Steele's Big 12 previews while I was traveling over the weekend. He's got Kansas State right around the middle of the pack. He's got KU down towards the bottom of the Big 12 pack this year. And looking at Kansas State, we'll do Kansas State first. They got a new head coach. And any time, even when it's a head coach with not just the familiarity with the program that a former player has, but the familiarity with the program that a former assistant coach has. Colin Klein, of course, wore both of those hats at Kansas State. But a new coach is still a new coach. And a first-time head coach is still a first-time head coach. So there's a lot of uncertainty. Kansas State has been one of those programs that you could kind of count on what to expect from them year over year. Certainly in the Bill Snyder era, you kind of knew what you were going to get from them. And I think over the course of time with Chris Klieman, you knew what you were going to expect from a Kansas State team. And the last couple of years were really the first couple of times. I shouldn't say the first couple of times, but one of those rare occasions over the course of the last 30, 35 years of Kansas State football where Kansas State did not deliver on expectations. Typically, that's not what happens. Kansas State's a program that very often outstrips their perceived level of expectation on a year-to-year basis. And the last 2 years, that wasn't the case. 8 wins 2 years ago, last year finishing 6-6 and opting out of the bowl because Chris Klieman was retiring. So there was always that thought that you knew what to expect with Kansas State, and you knew maybe a little bit play style-wise what you were going to expect with Kansas State. And now you go into this year and don't have quite as much of that. So as far as concern with Kansas State, I think there are two things that I look at, and they're very closely intertwined. The two things that I have the most concern about when it comes to Kansas State for 2026. Number one is the offensive line. Number two is the defensive line. And I think Phil Steele ranked K-State's O-line 15th out of 16 in the Big 12. I meant to grab my copy so I could have referred to it offhand, but I forgot. But it's not a very high ranking for Kansas State's offensive line. That's even with a returning all-conference performer in John Pastore at one of the tackle spots. It's just not a group with a lot of experience, not a group with a lot of continuity, and frankly, the last 2 years since the departure of all that Kansas beef, it's not been as good an offensive line for Kansas State. They have not played to the level that you expect a Kansas State offensive line to play at. And this is a new group, and it's really hard to build an offensive line through the portal. And Kansas State's trying to take another swing at it, but they do have more guys this year that have been around a while. course, last year, the expected starter at left tackle, George Fitzpatrick, never got to take the field because of that health scare that he had in the fall camp that caused a hospitalization and caused him to lose a lot of weight. We never did see George back on the field. Could he factor in this year? Phil Steele's got him penciled in as the right tackle, and he doesn't do that offhand. That's because that's what he's hearing. That's because he's what he's heard if he's talked to coaches. So, chance to get him back and Pastore at left tackle. Like, there's some guys there that I think could be good, but it's a question mark in a way that I think for a lot of years you just sort of assumed Kansas State was going to figure it out on the O-line. And after last season and going into this year with new coaching staff, do they still have that benefit of the doubt? I'm not sure. On the defensive line, K-State lost a lot of talent on D-line. Toby Osunsami going to IU. Ryan Davis going to Baylor. Like, they lost some guys. Chidi Obiezor also ended up at IU. Couldn't come up with his name, but I remember there was one more IU guy. It was Chidi. So, three of your best pass rushers all move on. And you're going to do something different up front this year. Kansas State is. They're going to go away from that three-man front that they'd had and to a more traditional four-man front in 2026. Now, what that front is going to look like, I don't know. But they're probably a year away, at least, from having the bodies on hand that you would like to have if you're making a philosophical switch from a three-man front to a four-man front. Because it's different kinds of defensive linemen that you're looking for if you're only playing three of them relative to if you're playing four of them. So the guys they have on hand, it's different now. You can do the portal, so it's a little different. It's not quite the same. But do you have the guys on hand to make that work? Wendell Gregory's a big step in the right direction. Like, he could be a monster right away. He could wind up being statistically more impactful than any Kansas State rusher was last year. Have a bigger year than Toby or Chidi or Ryan Davis. That would not surprise me in the least. And they've got some other intriguing pieces on that D-line, too. But again, it's pulling it all together. And it is not easy, certainly not as easy as Texas Tech made it look last year. It is not easy to build the trenches through the portal. So those are my areas of concern. And it's why I think there's pause, because if you just told me Kansas State's going to run an offense that'll better suit their blue-chip quarterback prospect, who's entering his fourth year as a starter and who's got a lot of weapons back, and they don't play on paper the three best teams in the Big 12. They've got a very friendly schedule. If that's all you know about K-State, you probably look at them as a sleeper in the league as a whole.
1: Yeah.
0: But man, if there's one place you want to have a lot more stability or a lot less questions, it's the trenches. And that's where my questions are for K-State right now. Now, if they're answered in the affirmative, if the offensive line does gel, if Gregory does lead a defensive line that can make splash plays, then the Kansas State, I think, does have a chance. I mean, their Vegas over-under being set 8.5, that didn't happen by accident. Those buildings are big in Vegas for a reason. For Kansas, I think the answer everybody would jump to would be, well, yeah, they got to figure out quarterback. They got to figure out, is it going to be Cole Ballard? Is it going to be Isaiah Marshall? Is it going to be Chase Jenkins?
1: And for what it's worth, Cole Ballard was invited to the Manning Passing Academy as a counselor.
0: That is interesting.
1: I don't know what that means, but
0: it means he was invited to the Manning Passing Academy. It means he's a veteran quarterback, and also it means for Cole Ballard, he has connections.
1: That too. That's why
0: That's part of it. But like, I think there will be two things there. I think one of those three is going to be an acceptable option. I just don't think you want to be in a spot where you go into the year and it doesn't feel like you had one separate. Fall camp is going to be very important because it doesn't sound like anybody really separated in the spring, and that is a red flag. But the other part of this is, I think Kansas is going to be all right on offense because I think really highly of Andy Kotelnicki. I think really highly of him as a play caller. He got Drew Aller drafted, man.
1: Yeah.
0: Like, what are we talking about? He got Drew Aller drafted. That guy stinks, and he got Drew Aller drafted. So I think Andy Kotelnicki's really good at making sure whatever skill talent you have, they're utilized in a way that best suits their skill set. You're going to get the most out of whoever it is that wins that job. So that's maybe less of a concern for me than it might be for others. I think they're going to find a solution. Now, again, I reserve the right, if they go into week one and Lance Leipold's still hemming and hawing about his starting quarterback because nobody separated in the fall, that would be a problem. That would be unwelcome news.
1: Yeah.
0: And that's also why I'm less concerned about the skill talent, because again, I think they're going to find something. I think if you're going to have a group that's untested or a group, a bunch of new guys, and feel like, all right, we're gonna make it work, it's at the skill spots. It's that running back or it's that wide receiver. Somebody's gonna emerge. Whether that's Dylan Edwards, whether that's Nick McMillan at wide receiver, they're gonna find guys who make plays. And Andy Kotelnicki's gonna scheme some good stuff up. I think KU ends up fine on offense. I think they end up in a similar place as they were last year on offense. The big question for me is relative inexperience on defense. Again, outside of Leroy Harris, who's going to rush the passer? And is the secondary going to be more athletic and more physical than it was last year? Because it wasn't really either of those things. We talked to Michael Swain about that, and he pointed out that was a real need, and early returns from the spring were really positive about the level of athleticism on that side of the ball and in that position group in particular. But that, to me, is where Kansas lost a lot of games last year, is they couldn't get any stops. They couldn't get Brendan Sorsby off the field or keep him out of the end zone. They win that game, they go bowling. And they should have won that game. There were a couple of others that they had and could not come up with a stop that would have delivered them victory. So that's my concern for Kansas. It's more on the back end defensively and then a little bit the front end as well. I'm less worried. Like, I maybe feel better than some do about Kansas's bowl prospects, because I've just come to the idea that they're going to find a solution to quarterback. They're going to find something that works for them. And I don't necessarily know who that's going to be. My money's on Ballard. I just think he's the more trustworthy hand, and he has more experience. But I also know Andy Kotelnicki's not shy about getting two quarterbacks on the field, even at the same time. And there's a difference between doing it as a gimmick and doing it because you genuinely don't know which quarterback is better. I think they'll be at a place where they're doing it in a gimmicky fashion, but not like in the negative connotation of that word. A way to confuse the defense and drop some gadget-type stuff. I think that's where you'll see that. So I'm less concerned about that for KU, honestly. We're going to take a timeout, come back, crown a June champion on What Is Wrong With You. We'll talk more Jayhawks with Michael Swain on Jayhawk Weekly. But first, I want to tell you about this opportunity for the brave men and women in uniform who have served or are now serving our country, from our friends at Eagle Auto Wash and Detailing Salon here in Topeka. 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
4: 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The Supreme Court upholds birthright citizenship and a defeat for President Trump. Some survivors are found as Venezuela continues to search the rubble from last week's twin

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8: What the hell?
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12: It is time to crown our June champion on What Is Wrong With You. We have cut it down to two remarkable stories, but only one can advance as our sixth entrant into December's Tournament of Fail Champions here on 580 Sports Talk. Two stories competing for our June championship. In one corner, the swift and the senile. Lake County, Florida deputies arresting two people, one of whom was 85 years old, to face charges that included street racing. 11:30 p.m. on a Friday night, a red Corvette and a gray two-door sports car spotted traveling at a high rate of speed. The Corvette was traveling 125 miles per hour, the gray car 110, and both were in a 45-mile-per-hour zone. One deputy pulled over the Corvette. Another deputy went after the gray car and conducted a traffic stop. The driver of the gray car was 85-year-old William Bosworth of Leesburg, and he said the other driver swerved at him and shouldn't have done that. He said he was out having a ride in his favorite car and wasn't trying to have any problem with anybody before he reacted to the alleged swerving, apparently by trying to catch the guy in the Corvette in his favorite car. The Corvette driver, 57-year-old Philip Signorino of Titusville, faces the same charges, street racing and dangerous speeding. While being arrested, Signorino denied having reached those high speeds, claiming his Corvette was incapable of going that fast. I think I just laugh in somebody's face. They told me, yeah, my Corvette didn't go that fast.
13: My Corvette!
12: Yeah. Really?
13: Yeah. Not really? My smart car.
12: When the deputy, I have an additional link here. When the deputy addressed Bosworth's alleged street racing, the 85-year-old responded, "No, that guy, he swerved at me. He swerved at me, and I wanted to get away from him before we caused a problem." Well, I think one way to get away from the car going 125 miles an hour, go substantially less fast and not try and run him down at 110 miles per hour. He just said he was out having a little ride in his favorite car. 85-year man, I hope when I'm 85, I've got enough sharpness to still be driving. I know that's not something you can take for granted when you get to that age. But I certainly hope I've got enough, you know, dexterity and ability to open it up like the homie William Bosworth.
13: That's crazy, man.
12: The other story is our street lawyer, 30-year-old Derek Shoppes of Palm Bay, Florida, who popped up in the middle of a traffic stop where the driver was about to be arrested after drugs were found in the vehicle. Shoppes just appears in the body cam footage, the traffic cam, wearing a full suit and tie to speak to the police officers, claiming to be the woman's attorney. He asked to speak on the driver's behalf, asked about legal procedures, the existence of probable cause, and even attempted to negotiate a deal on scene. The driver was arrested, and Shoppes

0: was also ended up being arrested because the woman told police, yeah, I know that guy. That's Derek. He's my lawyer. But when the police had asked Derek what his name was, he didn't say his name was Derek. He identified himself with the name of a real attorney who it was later found had represented him in a previous DUI case. When further questioned about the name Derek Schaffus, his real name, he said, oh, yeah, that's the name of my firm's secretary. So police called the real lawyer and said, no, that's not me. I was not at the traffic stop. I did not give this guy permission to represent me. Police also spoke to Schaffus' father, who told the police, no, my son is not a lawyer, but he's known to be the street lawyer.
1: To be the street lawyer.
0: So we've got 85-year-old man going 110, and we've got the street lawyer. Gosh, I love both of these stories. Me I hate too. To pick a winner.
1: I don't know. Just this guy. I just can't get over this guy representing himself as the lawyer. His dad even knows he represents himself as the street lawyer.
0: He just walk around a suit and tie all the time. Do we think that's what he does?
1: Perhaps.
0: Just wakes up, gets suited and booted, and says, I wonder who I can help with their legal challenges today. I hope I run up on a traffic stop today.
1: I just can't imagine, right?
0: Just
1: like
0: cruising the streets of Florida, looking for somebody being pulled over so he can stop in and say, hey, excuse me, do you have probable cause for this? I'm their lawyer.
1: I think that one wins for me, though.
0: Known to be... What does that mean? What does it mean to be the street lawyer? What is his dad talking about?
1: I don't know, man. That's crazy.
0: Yeah, this story leaves me with so many more questions than answers. And that's why I think it's got to be the winner. As much as I love the thought of an 85-year-old man street racing, I'm also terrified by the thought of an 85-year-old man street racing. Don't street race, no matter what age you are, 16 to 116. Don't drive 110 in a 45. I don't care if you're in your favorite car or what. Just don't do it.
1: Yeah.
0: Generally speaking, we don't condone that.
1: The only
0: that.
1: Time you should be driving 116 miles an hour is if you are on a racetrack with a race car.
0: Yes, or the Autobahn. They look upon a little more fondly.
1: Yeah, that too.
0: But at the same time, that is sort of a terrifying story and also a little bit more understandable than a guy just popping up with a suit and tie. He's like, hey, yeah, the street lawyer's here. Ready to help see to it that justice is served to my client.
1: So... I have the final question, though. Did he just roll up and the cop was talking at the window? Or was the cop in the car, he went up to the girl's window and said, hey, this is my name. I'm going to represent you here. I'm going to figure out what's going on. Like, I want to know that detail. Because, like, did she know the guy?
0: Yeah,
1: Because that's even crazier if she already knew him and he just rolled, like, did she message him and be like, yo, come here. Like, you're my lawyer. Like, what? Like, I don't understand. Like,
0: like I said, a lot more questions than answers. Maybe we'll find some answers when we see it again in December. Because It's Okay, I'm a Street Lawyer is our June champion on What Is Wrong With You. We're going to take a break. Michael Swain of Fog.net joins us next for Jayhawk Weekly.
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20: 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And, Michael, we are squarely in that dead period, which means, thank goodness, we're a week away from Big 12 Media Days.
9: Yeah, we need something to talk about. Was it scheduled for content for kind of this week and next week? And I was scratching my head of like, man, what exactly are we going to talk about? Thankfully, I found some stuff for later this week. But yeah, it is a dead time of year, and there really is not a whole lot going on unless you want to talk World Cup. That's pretty much it. But in terms of Kansas stuff, you know, summer week hasn't started yet for Darren. Obviously, you know, KJ Adams, is going to play summer league, which is great for him, but like, I mean, that's really where we're at right now. It's kind of waiting for some stuff to start, and thankfully kind of this time next week, we'll have a lot more to talk about, I think.
20: Which of the five Jayhawks who is going to represent the squad at next week's Big 12 Media Days in Frisco, Texas, are you most interested in hearing from and getting a little FaceTime with?
9: Yeah, that's a good question. I think Cam Pickett is really interesting to talk to, because I think the injury last year really impacted him and really kept him from, I think, reaching the highs of what he could, right? He has a great start against Fresno State. And then from there, you know, has the ankle sprain that kind of really limited him through most of the year. And I think he's a really interesting guy to talk to. And obviously from the group, right, it's Calvin Clements, Cam Pickett, Blake Harold, Leroy Harris, Trey Lathan. Trey is also a really interesting guy. So I think he and Cam are probably the two that I'm probably most interested to talk to. But it's a good group for KU and some guys that I think can really speak well about their experience in the program, because you've got so much differing experience from that group, right? You got two high school recruits that KU signed in the 23 class, and Calvin and Blake. And then you've got, you know, guys who transferred in, you know, one from Big 12 program and Trey, and then others from lower tier programs. And so you've kind of got a good range of backgrounds I think you can dive into. So that part should be pretty fun.
20: Michael Swain of Fog.net joins us here for Jayhawk Weekly on 580 Sports Talk and the Fleming Place Wine and Spirits Hotline. Michael, again, joins us every Tuesday at this time. KU did finish out their football roster. They added the rest of their high school signees. They added their PWOs, a JUCO transfer as well. Obviously, with the PWOs, those are guys who, you know, certainly start their careers as program players. But of that list of the incoming
1: signees that didn't participate in spring practice. Anybody you look at with a bit of a more interested eye going into the fall, maybe at a position of need or just based on their recruiting helium coming in?
9: Yeah, so I think when you look at the modern kind of age of these guys that arrive in the summer, you know, camp is really hard. It really is, because unlike the guys that early enroll who get spring practice, and spring practice is generally slower, right? It's not every day. It's Tuesday, Thursday, Saturday kind of schedule. So camp can be really hard for those really true freshmen who are going through their first kind of practices with the program. But I think, you know, a couple of guys that I'll have at least my eye on for like the long-term impact, you know, I look at Kevin Sullivan coming from Rockhurst. You know, he's someone that decided to play

0: play basketball as a senior. Looking at some of the photos and videos that I've seen of him on campus, he looks a lot bigger than I think you saw in the basketball season. So clearly some of the weight room stuff has gone well for him. I think he's going to be an interesting player for KU, not this fall, but as a 12-month, hey, we're keeping an eye on this guy, just because the tight end position for KU is one where they're going to need some young guys to step up next year. I think we talked a little about Mason Oglesby, a recent commit last week. But I look at, you know, whether it be Jack Utz or Kevin Sullivan, you know, you're going to need one of these guys maybe to start to show some things where you can get some spot reps from them, because I don't know that KU's going to go and get two, three guys from the portal at tight end. So it's going to be a really interesting year for him. I think someone like Nequane Carter from Oklahoma, you know, again, as a D-tackle, right, he's not going to play a bunch as a true freshman. But as KU's transitioned into this new defensive line, that's going to be versatile, right, whether it be kind of your three-down looks, your four-down looks, how does someone like Nequane fit in that conversation in the long run? And I think you'd even throw in Drayden Punt there from Iowa, like 6'7", 240, like guy that has basketball background, like he's an interesting prospect. So those are kind of the three that I think are really intriguing in terms of the long-term projection, just because they've kind of either fit the size frame profile or they're at a position where KU's going to need some young guys to step up over the next kind of year, year and a half.
1: You mentioned Punt. Were you surprised he ended up at DN? I mean, with that 6'7 frame, not a ton of 6'7 defensive ends out there.
0: No, not really. But I think what you got to look at with him is how much weight can you put on him? And then does he transition into being kind of your, you know, what you think of like for your Iowa State, old K-State three down scheme, where he's a guy that plays as kind of a defensive end, you know, playing a little bit maybe closer to a 265. You know, looking at him on the basketball court, I think he's got plenty of room to grow with his frame. And once you kind of get into that defensive end and a three down front, then all of a sudden you look at him and say, okay, yeah, you do see a little bit more of your kind of 6'7", 260 guys. And those guys, honestly, if they're athletic, those guys make it in the NFL, right? Because combining that size and ability to move isn't super common. So I think he really is an intriguing prospect in the long term.
1: 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He joins us every Tuesday at this time. Again, if you're a VIP subscriber to 24/7 Sports, you get access to all of Michael's in-depth reporting and writing on the Jayhawks. You mentioned basketball a little bit, so let's pivot there for a moment. Obviously, Darren Peterson goes number two overall to Utah, which is what we were kind of projecting. Last week when we spoke was the day of the first round of the NBA draft. The no other Jayhawk heard their name called, but Trey White and Melvin Council both got Exhibit 10 deals and opportunities elsewhere. Melvin Council with the New Orleans Pelicans. What do you think about their opportunities that they're going to have this summer? And is the chance to maybe get a two-way deal on the table for somebody like Council in particular with a rebuilding Pelicans team?
0: The two-way for Pelicans may be tough because obviously Hunter Dickinson's already taking one of those spots on the two-way contract. So I think for Melvin, probably what you're looking for him is, can you show that, hey, you're going to be a G League guy in your first kind of year, where if you go, whether it be sticking with New Orleans or a different team, where you can maybe end up earning your way into being one of those two-way spots, maybe in year two. I think that's probably the outlook for him. I think Trey White with the Heat is interesting. Obviously, the Heat traded to get Giannis Antetokounmpo. They lost some depth. I think you're looking at him and saying, hey, could you maybe earn yourself a two-way spot there? I think that's probably the best case scenario. I'm not sure about making the roster straight up to begin things for Trey, but I think when you look at the Heat, they're going to need some cheap end-of-the-bench guys, and I think Trey, at least, if he can continue to shoot like he did at KU last year, right, if he's shooting 40% from three, like, that's something NBA teams are going to look at. Even if he drops down to, like, a 37-38, right, that's great. You know, teams will take that. So I think really for him, I'm watching, hey, how can you shoot during summer league? Is what you show during your senior year at KU something that's really translatable? Or is it, hey, he had a hot year, right? He's going to revert back to kind of being the 33% shooter that he was from his college career. So I think really interesting summers for both guys. I probably like Trey's outlook a little bit more than Melvin's right now, but obviously we'll have to see how the summer goes.
1: You also mentioned K.J. Adams. He's going to get a chance to suit up in the summer league. He's on the roster for the Golden State Warriors in the NBA's summer league. And obviously, last time we saw K.J. Adams on the hardwood, he tore his Achilles in that NCAA tournament game against Arkansas. He worked on the coaching staff last year. What insight can you give into what his rehab was like while he was also working as the, I believe it was with the video coordinator last year.
0: Yeah. So he was assistant video coordinator. He did not travel with the team, as far as I can recall. So from what I heard, he basically worked out a lot, especially when the team was on the road. But it sounds like things went really well. I saw some videos someone sent me. It would have been March-ish. And he was starting to dunk and do all that stuff again, and he looked good in some of the individual workout stuff I saw. So it's a good opportunity with the Warriors. You know, the nice thing for him is that sometimes in summer league it can be tough because the rosters are kind of big and coaches are trying to play, right, the draftees and the guys who the organization really taking a look at. The nice part with the Warriors is that they are playing in the California Classic, and they are going to split up their team into a blue and gold squad. I'm not sure which one KJ is going to play on yet, but it kind of narrows down the list of guys who can play. So he'll get a chance at least to get some good minutes during California Classic over the kind of the next week before the Vegas Summer League begins. So I think from that perspective, he just needs reps, right? He's not played competitive basketball in game settings for over a year. So what he needs is just time. And so getting the chance to play with an organization like the Warriors, where you're going to get some of those extra reps, where not every team is playing in kind of that California Classic. I think there's another version of it somewhere else. I think it's in Utah. So I think overall for KJ, right, great opportunity and for him to get back out there and kind of start to show what he can do. So really happy for him personally too.
1: Michael Swain covers the Kansas Jayhawks for Fog.net, part of the 24/7 Sports Network. Again, cannot recommend highly enough being a VIP subscriber. Right now, you can get 50% off your first year, and then you get access to all of the VIP reporting from Michael and others on the 24/7 Sports Network. He joins us every Tuesday here on the program for Jayhawk Weekly. Michael, it is always a pleasure. We'll do it again next week, and I will see you down in Frisco.
0: Awesome. Sounds great. See you next week.
1: That is Michael Swain. When you're talking summer league invites and things like that, this is obviously the slow time of the year. Like that.
2: 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Content, content, content.
1: Yeah, gonna be a long and stressful Wednesday, but
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1: It will be. 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We're gonna have coverage from Big 12 Media Days next Tuesday, Wednesday, and beyond with the extra content we get from those 2 days here on 580 Sports Talk. We'll take a timeout. Come back and wrap up this hour of the program next.
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0: .455 on 580 Sports Talk. We mentioned KJ Adams there talking with Michael Swain of Fog.net. Our thanks to him again for joining us for Jayhawk Weekly. KJ Adams getting an opportunity to resume his basketball career. He'll suit up with the Golden State Warriors in the Summer League. Did not mention Zeke Mayo, who obviously also finished his KU career 2 years ago. He's going to get a crack this summer with the Atlanta Hawks as well. So a couple of opportunities for some former Jayhawks in addition to the ones who were class of 2026.
3: Yeah, Zeke, true KU guy, obviously a Lawrence guy, but I saw him at the regionals.
0: Yeah, yeah.
3: He was there supporting KU baseball.
0: Yeah, yeah, cheering on his guys, former Lawrence Chesty Lion. We got a lot of headlines coming up in the 5 o'clock hour. We have the latest on the Brendan Sorsby saga. We have a new head coach for the hometown squad, the Topeka Scarecrows. They announced their new head coach earlier today. Lots of big NBA news as free agency starts in 4 minutes. Free agency starts in 4 minutes in the NBA. Obviously, we'll get to a World Cup roundup coming up in the next hour as well. Random Question Tuesday is coming up. And we'll get to the Royals as they open a series against the Tampa Bay Rays tonight. Again, we're with you until 6 o'clock here on 580 Sports Talk, at which point we'll hand it off to the Royals Baseball Network for game one of that three-game series between Kansas City and Tampa Bay. 6:40, the scheduled first pitch time. It is going to be the kind of hot at the K that Ichiro talked about that one time. You've seen that clip, right?
3: Yes.
0: Yes, where he there's an analogy that he uses in English in very good English. Ichiro's sneakily very good speaking English, even in not his first language. He always enunciates very clearly when he speaks English, which is not often, and could not have been more clear when he said that Kansas City is as hot as, well, something to do with two rats and a wool sock. And I'll leave the rest to your imagination because the FCC demands that I do that. So that's all coming up, plus your interaction in the live chat on our YouTube stream. Again, the name of the channel is 580 Sports Talk. Also, your interaction on the text line. Text line is open, 785-272-9429. We got one more hour to hang out together on this Tuesday. Stay with us after the news break. We'll get headlines. We'll get random questions. We'll talk baseball on 580 Sports Talk.
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5: My dad served in Vietnam, the 82nd Airborne Division. 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
5: 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And I got my dad back.
6: listen to hundreds of inspiring

0: athletes in girls and women's sports. Trump calls that decision a big win. The High Court also ruled in favor of a Republican-backed challenge to campaign finance rules that look to restrict money spent by candidates in coordination with their political party. A large heat dome is impacting millions this week in the eastern half of the U.S. The dome will expand and intensify by midweek. Cities including Philadelphia and New York and others could hit the triple digits. Director of Emergency Management in Chicago, Frank Velez, is telling those affected to take any and all actions to keep the temperature down inside homes.
1: If you do not have air conditioning, keep your shades drawn and blinds closed.
0: And warnings are coming from Chicago's mayor, Brandon Johnson.
2: This is the time to check in on our neighbors, especially elderly neighbors or those with disabilities or health challenges.
0: Forecasters say the heat dome could spark tropical storm development near the southern U.S. and the Atlantic and the Gulf. Star player for the L.A. Lakers, LeBron James, is moving on. ESPN reports James has told the team he'll play elsewhere next season. That news broke after reports the Golden State Warriors will pursue the NBA's all-time leading scorer when free agency begins this evening. Wall Street closed higher for the day, wrapping up a strong first half of 2026. Stocks rose, led by sharp gains in tech shares as investors remain upbeat about earnings and economic growth. The Dow notched another record high, gaining 136 points. The S&P 500 gained 58 points. The Nasdaq climbed 393 points. Scott Carr, NBC News Radio.
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6: I'm Rita Flores with 13 News. Nurses at Ascension Via Christi Hospitals in Wichita are planning to go on strike next week. After a recent string of safety concerns, those with the National Nurses Union say a strike is now necessary to advocate for better safety measures. Ascension Via Christi said in a statement that they would be adding 24-hour weapons detection systems in August, among other protections. The one-day strike is scheduled to start July 6th at 7 in the morning. And a 20-year-old Olathe woman was hospitalized after a crash yesterday afternoon in Johnson County. It happened around 2:30 on I-435, just right outside of Overland Park. KHP says the driver had a medical episode, ran off the road, and then hit the inside barrier wall. She was taken to a local hospital with serious injuries.
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1: Here's your updated WIBW forecast from the Certified Transmission Weather Center.
2: Partly cloudy skies this afternoon with highs around 94. South winds 10 to 20 miles an hour. Partly cloudy skies tonight, lows dip down to about 77. 95 tomorrow, a blend of clouds and sun. A mix of clouds and sunshine and dry Thursday and Friday. Mid-90s Thursday, upper 90s by Friday. I'm Staff Meteorologist Ray Miller. Right now, it's 92 degrees.
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0: Well, let's get it. Third and final hour of 580 Sports Talk on this Tuesday afternoon. Dan Lucero, Spencer Dupuis with you on the Sports Voice of Kansas, 580 WIBW FM 104.9. 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We're starting to figure out how to run the stream again. You might have noticed, if you're a loyal viewer of the YouTube stream of 580 Sports Talk, first of all, thank you for being one of those. Secondly, we had some technical issues there for a couple of weeks. We think we've ironed out the majority of the kinks. There's always something that could pop up and surprise us, but you're hearing us, you're seeing us. We rolled out a brand refresh. We got some new graphics that I'm told the people like. But there's one thing that we're missing that the people want back. And we got a text from the 785 earlier today. It wanted to know, where's the porno music during the commercial breaks? Now, I don't know that I would refer to that particular, the music that we had there for a while. If you were watching the video, we would play like an interstitial during a commercial break. Through a previous streaming provider, that was rights-free music that they owned, and so it was not subject to copyright. So we just run it. We wouldn't have to worry about YouTube or somebody coming after us and trying to yank the stream down. Well, we're using a different provider now, and they don't provide any interstitial music. So now we've got to go into our own rights-free library, and we got to find our own porno music, and then we got to cross our fingers that YouTube doesn't come after us and try to enforce some kind of a copyright.
1: I don't even know how would we play that.
0: Oh, there's a way to do it. There's a way to do it inside the program.
1: Okay.
0: Yeah. No, there's a way. I know how to do it. We just got to get the music. And so I got to. This might be a Brit Z issue that our guy Brit helps us out with. But I promise that we will return to playing some very sexy commercial break music that really sets the mood that we're trying to capture for this Sports Talk radio show. I just thought it was kind of elevator music-y. Like
1: that's
0: old
1: what
0: music.
1: I thought.
0: Now, like, what I'd really like to do is play like something. What would tickle me is to play the music that's the hold music for the Cisco phone system. You know the one. If you've ever called it, it's the kind of that techno-y.
1: Yeah.
0: You know it. If you've called a hold, like you've called and you've been put on hold, and it's almost like kind of, I don't even know how to describe it, and I can't sing it or hum it because it's not possible. There are no words. But if you know, you know. Like the hold music, right? Like that was kind of my thought is, oh, I just want to do that. Use that. But no, one, way too recognizable, and two, not rights free. Cisco pays that guy, whoever he is. So we got to find rights free music, but we'll do it because we want the YouTube stream to stay up and stay intact and for you to enjoy it days, weeks, months, years after the fact.
1: I do wonder though, what would happen if we put the commercials? Has that ever happened?
0: I mean, not on purpose. We do it. People complain. People are like, hey, we can hear the ads. We don't want to hear the ads. We want the porno music. So the people have spoken. That's all I'm saying. The people have spoken on the video stream. They like the interstitial. So you know, we'll give the people what they want. We're working on it. Well, we appreciate you hanging with us on that side, the video side of things. If that is how you enjoy our program. With getting that all ironed out here the last couple of weeks. And if that is not how you enjoy the program, but would maybe like to, or think you might like looking at us while we make these words that we make with our mouth, subscribe to the YouTube, 580 Sports Talk. No time like the present, because we just got to 1,000 subscribers, so the pressure's off. But also, you're going to be able to be notified when we do have our 1,000 subscriber thank you. Pour us, we're going to debase ourselves for you challenge. That is going to be food related, but we cannot elaborate more fully until we get the official details all settled. So That's on that side of things. And if you're just listening, again, over the air, we've not forgotten our terrestrial audience. You're the originals. We thank you, however you're tuning into the program, for tuning in to 580 Sports Talk. We got one more hour to give you today. Royals baseball pregame show at 6 o'clock. And the first pitch at 6:40 tonight at Kauffman Stadium. Royals and Rays, first of three. Royals and Rays just played a series indoors at the Trop in Tampa last week. Each team winning 2 out of 4. This will be a three-game series, and we'll decide who wins the season series. Noah Cameron and Griffin Jacks are your starting pitchers tonight. Cameron for KC, Jacks for TB. Nobody calls him TB, but that's what's
1: TBR.
0: That's what's on their hats. TB's on their hats. Anyway,
1: they're not even in Tampa Bay.
0: No, they're not. The ballpark's in St. Petersburg
1: for now.
0: But last year they were the Tampa Rays when they played at the spring training facility of the Yankees because the Trop had gotten weather damage. But I got to say, like, I've been to the Trop. I liked it better than I thought I was going to. I went and visited 3 years ago now, and I liked it a lot better than I thought I was going to. And now watching on TV with the new roof, it doesn't look as dark in there. That was really my only complaint. It's like, it's kind of drab, like, inside with the roof, and, like, it's got a permanent roof. It's kind of going to be, you know, in that natural light. But it's a lot brighter in there with the new roof. And I think it's even more pleasing to watch games on television from the ballpark with the new roof. And they got new banners up in left field. Like, it looks good. Like, I am not a Trop hater. I enjoyed the ballpark. I enjoyed the Trop. I liked it a lot better than some of the retractable roof stadiums I've been to in my life. Anyhow. We'll preview game one of that series tonight, get you lineups, talk a little bit about the Royals and the Rays coming up later this hour. We've also got a round of Random Question Tuesday to get to for you. But we've also got our 580 Sports Talk headlines, and that is where we are going to begin today. And we are going to begin with the news from the Topeka Scarecrows. They have a new head coach, and it is maybe the greatest player in the history of the league the Scarecrows play in, the Federal Professional Hockey League. Federal Prospects Hockey League. Sorry, I got the P wrong. It used to just be the Federal Hockey League. It used to just be the FHL. While Ahmed Mahfouz was dominating the league, he is the all-time leading scorer in FHL/FPHL history. He's also the all-time leader in penalty minutes per game. His previous coaching experience was as a player coach with the team in Elmira, the Elmira Enforcers, which was owned at the time by the current general manager of the Topeka Scarecrows, Robbie Nichols, and that familiarity led to this relationship. Now, coming to Topeka, Ahmed Mahfouz is from Ottawa and is 37 years old. Again, played the bulk of his professional career in the FPHL, which was formerly the FHL, had 2 40-goal seasons and an additional 30-goal season in the prime of his FHL career with the Dayton Demons. By the way, that was Demons with a Z. Also played Port Huron, Danville, Elmira, and Watertown in his FPHL career. And he will take over from Robbie Nichols, who served as the club's first head coach last year in the Scarecrow's first year of existence.
1: Robbie Nichols now moves to just GM.
0: He is the general manager. Mahfouz was a 4-time champion in the FPHL, was the league's leader in points 4 times, assists 4 times, and goals 2x. He was named the league's forward of the year 2x. The playoff MVP once, and is a 3-time FPHL most valuable player. So he knows a little bit about what it takes to win in the league. But I will say this, at the press conference today at Stormont Vale Event Center, when Mahfouz was announced as the new head coach, he was unable to be present. He made a statement on video, which was played at the press conference. But before that, there was a highlight reel of Mahfouz's career in the FHL/FPHL. And I saw 1 goal and a bunch of fights.
1: Yep. So, you know what kind of identity he's going to establish as the team identity?
0: No doubt about that. The Scarecrows under Mafuz are going to be a physical team, not afraid to throw down, I have a feeling. So
1: yeah.
0: that is the new head coach of the Topeka Scarecrows. As, again, Robbie Nichols stepped aside from coaching responsibilities after the franchise's first season to just focus on being the general manager and building the roster, and has hired as the second head coach in program history, or team history, Ahmed Mahfouz. It was also announced at the press conference that the Scarecrows are going to be around through 2031. They've got an agreement with the league and the building that they're going to be around. They've secured and solidified their future in Topeka through the 2031 season. So that's great news for hockey here in the capital city.
1: They also re-signed two fan favorites from last year and some of their best players. Team MVP goaltender Sammy Bernard. He posted a 1911 record with a 2.5 goals against average and 923 save percentage.
0: That's right.
1: And then leading scorer Scotty Kowash is coming back. He had 62 points in 56 games. He obviously, you know, set all these franchise milestones. And he scored the first goal in team history. They also made a trade today that, according to Robbie Nichols, the duo that they're bringing in, Vigor Filipov and Yefim Mishkin, the duo is the best rookies in the FPHL from last year, and Nichols believes their offensive production will bring an immediate impact to the Scarecrows. Also, just going to tease this here. We got something cool coming up with the Scarecrows this season on 580 Sports Talk.
0: We do. We'll have a lot more coverage of Topeka's home team, the Topeka Scarecrows, this year coming up on 580 Sports Talk moving forward. I know we had a lot of call for that from listeners, YouTube commenters. We have heard you, and we will supply what was requested. There will be a lot more Scarecrows coverage on this program moving forward.
1: It just so happens that our new ownership had already established a great relationship with them,
0: that's
1: moving to 580.
0: Give us the next headline, Spencer.
1: Next headline for me, Brennan Sorsby's released a statement, and he's content to not put forth any litigation towards the NFL, and he's in quote, "There has been a lot of news about me out there, and I want to share this statement to make sure things are clear. I 100% accept responsibility for my actions. I did not have control of my gambling problem, and it took getting caught for me to realize that, but it was truly the best thing that could have happened to me. Because of this, I've been able to get the help I need and fully focus on my recovery. The news about the supplemental draft changes nothing about my recovery journey. I will continue to focus. I will continue to take it one day at a time, focusing on making myself better throughout this process and making sure to share what I have learned and will continue to learn with others going forward. I am fully committed to being the best version of myself that I can be while getting ready for the 2027 draft. God makes no mistakes, and I look forward to seeing the good news that is to come from this," end quote from Brendan Sorsby.
0: So that was in response to this memo released to all 32 NFL teams. Quote, "We have confirmed with the NFLPA and Brendan Sorsby that there will be no further litigation regarding his entry into the NFL, and that instead Mr. Sorsby will focus on his preparation for entry into the league via the 2027 NFL draft. For purposes of league and CBA rules, Mr. Sorsby will be considered a draft-eligible player for the 2027 NFL draft. Mr. Sorsby will not be eligible to sign an NFL player contract until the completion of the 2027 NFL draft." So, tough break for Jeffrey Kessler. Tough break. Jeffrey Kessler, billable hours, is the big loser here. No question about that. The future of Brendan Sorsby, I think, is very much up in the air. I would not be honestly surprised. There's no outcome that would surprise me here. That a team talks themselves into taking a chance on him with a third-day pick in next year's draft, or if all 32 teams make the independent conclusion that they'd rather not bring a kid with a documented gambling problem into their locker room, and that that is the end of his professional prospects right there. That would not be a surprising outcome. So, but it's the end. This is finally putting a period on the sentence here. This story that, again, it's not even like 3 weeks old. Like, from injunction to I'm not suing anybody anymore and I'm going to get ready for the 2027 draft, it's like 3.5 weeks.
1: Yeah.
0: That all happened in the span of June, which is amazing to consider all of that. Next headline for me. Big day in the National Basketball Association. Free agency is open, has been for 21 minutes. For me, I am frustrated that my favorite team, the Denver Nuggets, has not already signed all of the good players. What's that all about? Why haven't you signed all the good players? Like, just go and do that. It's that simple. They're all free agents now. Go do that. Go sign them. Real action, though, has kind of already taken place. All of the trades that have already been announced, some pretty big blockbuster deals that are going to be made official with the start of the new league year. Giannis Antetokounmpo being traded from Milwaukee to Miami. Minnesota casting their lot with LaMelo Ball in a trade with the Charlotte Hornets. The former All-Star Ja Morant finding a new home, being traded from Memphis to Portland. And another big trade announced earlier today that will go through. Kawhi Leonard's going back to Toronto, where he previously won an NBA championship in 2019. He's being traded to Toronto by the Los Angeles Clippers. To make this a local interest story, Grady Dick, the former Kansas Jayhawk, part of the trade package heading back to the Clippers, along with Brandon Ingram, 2 first-round picks, 2 second-round picks, and a future pick swap. It'll be a good opportunity for Grady to get a second chance. I kind of feel like he's a what you call a classic change of scenery candidate after things started promisingly, but really sort of petered out, absolutely no pun intended, for Grady Dick in his time with the Raptors. Last season, Dick appeared in 76 games, only starting one, and his points per game average dropped from a career high 14.4 in the previous season to just 6 points per game. Big part of that was he lost his touch from behind the arc. Shot just 30% from three after having been a 35-36% three-point shooter in each of his first two seasons. And even that, well off the number I would have expected for Dick as a pro, certainly what Toronto was hoping when they drafted him 13th overall in the 2023 draft. So, second chance, a change of scenery, fresh start, whatever you want, for Grady Dick. The other NBA news of the day, and it's really amazing. It is the year of our Lord, 2026. And the newsmakers in basketball. Like, there are better players in the league now. But the newsmakers in basketball continue to be the same guys who were newsmakers in basketball a decade ago. It's the same guy.
1: That's what I thought when I saw Kawhi was traded. Dude's 35.
0: Yeah, he's still awesome, though.
1: He's like, still good.
0: He had 27 a game last year. He's still really, really good. But yes, like, the league does not feel like it is moving on from the LeBron, Steph, KD era. Those guys are still, like, the biggest deals in sports, even though there are better players. Problem is, the better players aren't, like, real interesting. Like, I love Nikola Jokic, and he's a wonderful basketball player to watch, but is, like, is he a guy that gives you a lot other than he's great at basketball? No, he's not. Shai Gilgeous-Alexander is a dork that nobody likes. Wemby is French, and people don't really know what to do with his Frenchness and his relative newness on the scene. So the newsmakers are still LeBron and Steph and KD and Kawhi, and it's amazing. And speaking of LeBron James, we're going to have one more LeBron decision. He has informed the Los Angeles Lakers he will seek employment elsewhere for the 2026-27 season, ending an 8-year run in Los Angeles that saw him win one Mickey Mouse NBA championship in the bubble in 2020. They did really reach a conference final in 2023. They lost to the Nuggets. I enjoyed that very much. But 8 years, just one championship for LeBron in Los Angeles, and that's how we measure the all-time greats. How many championships did you win? LeBron won just one in L.A. Lakers are content to move forward with Luka Doncic as the face of and the hub of their franchise. Also, their second-best player is Austin Reeves, so good luck with that. The heavy rumor right now is that LeBron might be a Warrior. And that the Warriors would like to form a Big Four, which is a very, again, it's 2026, guys. They want to form a Big Four with Steph Curry, LeBron James, Draymond Green, and a trade for Anthony Davis. Which, I kind of thought the Wizards wanted to build around Anthony Davis.
1: Wizards
0: insider Spencer Dupuis, help me out here.
1: According to Mark J. Spears, ESPN senior NBA writer, for the Anscape, I guess it's called, of ESPN.
0: Mm-hmm.
1: It's their basketball thing. The Wizards are shutting down all trade talks involving Anthony Davis. So this is not a Wizards thing. The Wizards want to get a contract with him and want him to be on the team and help mentor this young squad that they have. They don't want to trade him away. They didn't trade all they traded for them to trade him away
0: just
1: again.
0: Give him away so that the Warriors could try and win the 2018 NBA championship in 2026. Like, truly amazing.
1: Dawkins is a huge fan of AD, according to another NBA team exec that told Mark Spears.
0: Honest to goodness, LeBron should go play for the Nuggets.
1: I want LeBron in D.C. 1 year.
0: He can still
1: play. LeBron and Ovechkin retirement tours. The GOAT talk continues in Capital One Arena.
0: I still think LeBron's probably a top 20 player in the league easily. Can still help. He can help a team with championship aspirations. I'm just not sure that team is a team with Steph Curry, Draymond Green, and then I guess in that world, they'd include Jimmy Butler in an Anthony Davis trade. Butler is busted up knee.
1: So that's where all this hinges on. According to Brian Windhorst this morning on Get Up, the Warriors have told Jimmy Butler they will not trade him, and the Wizards are not interested. I don't know if that coincides because of that or not. But that Jimmy Butler, according to Brian Windhorst, the Warriors don't want to trade him.
0: Interesting. So
1: I'm not sure where all this trade talk, all this stuff came from.
0: There's also some thought that LeBron might make it back to Cleveland, finish his career where it started, near his hometown, in his home state. But that will be the big free agent. Like, most players don't make it to free agency anymore. That's kind of the thing about the NBA is most guys don't make it to free agency. The way the salary cap is constructed, it makes it a lot easier to keep your guys. You get what are called Larry Bird rights, and you can pay your guys whatever. And it doesn't really count against the salary cap, or it doesn't count as strictly as other money counts against the salary cap. So you just don't have the intrigue. You don't have a bunch of, like, star players that hit free agency. And the ones that get close to free agency and that aren't going to go back to their teams kind of let their teams know they're not going to come back, and then they get traded, like Giannis. Yeah. Or players like that. So LeBron is the best free agent on the market, and he's the most interesting free agent on the market, and it just doesn't speak well of the NBA that the most interesting guys in their league are late 30s, my age, or they've got kids who play in the league.
1: Okay, so two things here.
0: Which is, yes, that is the one of the side stories of this whole LeBron story that is very amusing, that Bronny James's deal with the Lakers became guaranteed yesterday. So he's getting his money. But at the same time, for the Lakers, that's a salary cap decision, that it makes more sense to have him on the books at that money, guaranteeing that salary. It's a better salary cap decision for them.
1: Yeah.
0: If they're going to keep the player.
1: Also, remember when, like, all the discussion was, like, 3 years ago that, oh, LeBron just wants to play a couple seasons with his son and then he's going to retire.
0: Yeah. Guess not.
1: Yeah.
0: Play with his son. Got him a second contract, and now he's moving on. Let's get to the World Cup roundup to wrap up our headlines today, shall we? Let's do it.
2: Open wide for some soccer!
0: The knockout stage action has been really good, if you've been keeping track. Lots of drama, late winners, penalty shootouts. Not sure there'll be much drama in the match currently ongoing. France leads Sweden 2-0 Kylian Mbappe opening the scoring late in the first half for the French, the defending runners-up of the World Cup, as they look to advance to the round of 16. Earlier today, it was Erling Haaland's 86th-minute goal that was the difference, as Norway defeated Cote d'Ivoire in their round of 32 match. Last night, Germany and the Netherlands stunningly go out on penalties. Germany losing to Paraguay, the same Paraguay team that gave up 4 to Team USA, and everybody said, well, who cares? It's Paraguay. Paraguay's now in the round of 16. So, yeah, maybe that was a bit more impressive than we were willing to give Team USA some credit for. They oust Germany, who hasn't made it out of the round of 16 in the last 3 World Cups, which is a full-fledged national crisis for the Germans. And then the Netherlands lost on penalties last night to Morocco. I watched that penalty shootout. The difference was that the goalkeeper for the Netherlands saved a shot while diving and then accidentally kicked the ball into his own goal as he was rolling over the ball. And Morocco's keeper made a save where he didn't dive. He just had his hand out, and the ball hit him right in the hand. He just kind of punched it away like the Hulk. It was a terrible shootout. Like, none of those guys kicked good penalties, but it was very dramatic. And so both Paraguay and Morocco advanced through yesterday. Again, France up 2-0 on Sweden tonight. Mexico and Ecuador continuing round of 32 action. Team USA plays tomorrow night. That's it for your World Cup roundup. That's it for your 580 Sports Talk headlines. When we come back, it's a round of random question Tuesday, plus your text, 785-272-9429. Got some good ones during the headline segment we'll get to here in just a bit. 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
4: 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The Supreme Court upholds birthright citizenship and a defeat for President Trump. Some survivors are found as Venezuela continues to search the rubble from last week's twin earthquakes.
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0: We'll get into Random Question Tuesday here in a bit on 580 Sports Talk. Text line is open, 785-272-9429. Also, the YouTube live chat, which they turned it into 580 Food Talk over there today. I can't read too much of the food talk because I'll get hungry. I do too much food talk.

0: the 5 o'clock hour.
1: Yeah,
0: and it's inevitable.
1: We always do this, man. I'm just excited. It's Taco Tuesday at the Old House.
0: Oh, nice. Nice. Yeah. Taco Tuesday. Respect. Yeah, the stomach gets rumbling when you talk too much food in the 5 o'clock hour. We're on the text line, 785-272-9429. A couple reactions to some of the headlines we just did in 580 Sports Talk headlines. A couple very similar notions regarding Brendan Sorsby. Text from the 913. Somebody should have asked him what the odds are that he'll get drafted. Another one from the 785 from our friends out in Mission Creek Township. They say they want to bet Brendan Sorsby gets passed over in next year's draft. There's a way that Sorsby could have played this where he could have become something like a sympathetic figure. Like, if he had not just signaled his contrition, admitted his mistake, gone to rehab, accepted his punishment from the NCAA, I think there's a world where we could say, you know what, feel a little bit bad for Brendan Sorsby in this regard. This is a culture that we live in now where it has never been easier to gamble. For young men in particular, gambling addiction is something that a lot of young men are fighting and struggling with these days. And I think there could have been a place to find a little bit of understanding, maybe even a little bit of sympathy for Brendan Sorsby in that regard. But the excuses in the affidavit where he talked about, well, I wanted to feel connected to my team, and that's why I bet on my own team while I was playing at Indiana, which is the one rule everybody in the world knows that you can't break. So to have said that, to have fought it in that way and to have fought the notion of consequences at every turn, I think has done the opposite and turned Brendan Sorsby into a pretty unsympathetic figure who gets the jokes like this on our text line and deserves them. I think he's earned that. But I think if he had played it a different way, I think we'd... Because I do think there is room, even in feeling like, man, he handled this really poorly. But at the same time, we have never... We are producing in this... In our modern times, we are producing young men with gambling problems. Like, there have never been more young people who are being reckless with their money and reckless with gambling, and it's a problem. It's a big, big problem. And Brendan Sorsby could have been the sympathetic face of a very real problem, but I think he lost any ability to claim some of that sympathy with the way he and his legal team, let's be honest, he got some bad advice, the way his legal team handled all this. Another text from the 785 asked, where do you think that Sorsby will land? Could it be in Las Vegas with the Raiders? I think the Raiders are pretty set at quarterback. At least they'd like to think so.
1: Yeah.
0: With Fernando Mendoza.
1: Arizona.
0: They're going to be in the market for a quarterback, but they're also going to draft high enough to get a good one. Like, that's just it. Like, that's all true. The teams that are going to be quarterback needy going into 2027 have way better choices in that draft. And all of them will have played college football and do not have a documented gambling problem. So, like, is he going ahead of Arch? Is he going to get ahead of Dante Moore, Darian Mensa, Lenora Sellers, those guys? I know. Sam Levitt? Like, what? I have a hard time seeing a team using a draft pick on him. Also, from the 785, regarding the LaMelo Ball trade to Minnesota, Texter says, I've seen Ball's dad say, put all my boys on the same team. I'll guarantee a championship. He doesn't give up. Lonzo's best days are behind him. He can barely move anymore. Yeah. LiAngelo's a rapper. He had a viral hit last year. Made some headlines.
1: Which one loves to drive recklessly out of the arena?
0: That's LaMelo. That's why him and Anthony Edwards, they're calling that backcourt in Minnesota traffic court and child support. They said with those two and Rudy Gobert on the same team, you've got COVID test, driving test, and paternity test all on the same roster. He and Anthony Edwards are going to kill each other. By the way, that's not going to work. I love that Minnesota has made themselves worse because they were the only team that could beat the Nuggets in the 7-game series, like owned the Nuggets. And now they've forfeited all that size and physicality that made them such a bad matchup for my favorite team, so they could willfully employ LaMelo Ball. Good luck with that. Anyway, Random Question Tuesday time. I've done enough talking. You said you had some questions today, so lay them on us, Spencer. Random Question Tuesday. What we got?
1: All right. If you won the Mega Millions lottery, whatever, the highest it's ever been, what would be your first purchase?
0: My first purchase?
1: Yeah.
0: Man. I'd probably go get a little celebratory, like, I don't know, like extra guac at Chipotle, like to celebrate, like, you know, maybe a nice bottle of champagne and probably, you know, go celebrate. Like, as far as, like, first big purchase, honestly, it would be, like, a bigger house. Like,
1: yeah.
0: We'd like to, you know, my wife and I like to grow our family, God willing, someday, and, like, more space. Or you never have enough space. You think you have enough space, and then you start having kids, and you realize the space you have could be bigger. Because... don't know what you know about two-year-olds. They got a lot of stuff.
1: Yeah.
0: They got a lot of stuff. And then you keep the baby stuff around if you're going to have a second one, and that stuff just accumulates. So,
1: and then more space. Maybe you think about, then it gets put away, and then maybe you think about keeping it for longer.
0: Right.
1: Like I have a bunch of baby stuff at home that my mom's keeping around for kids I'm going to have.
0: Yeah, exactly. So, no, I'm not like... I mean, a younger me would have had some like, oh, yeah, I'm going to ball out of control. I'm going to buy this car. I'm about, you know, I'm going to, you know, go play golf and book a nice golf vacation or something. And I'd still probably do those things. But, nah, man, just take care of my own, be first and foremost.
1: Yeah, that's what I'd do. Also pay down my college loan.
0: Yeah, get out of debt. Get out of debt.
1: The first thing I'd do, I'd get out of debt.
0: There you go. That's not a fun answer, but that's a 2026 answer.
1: Yes.
0: That's a young man, a young person in 2026 answer for sure. What was your other random question today?
1: I don't know if this has been a question we've had, but I was thinking about it the other day.
0: It may have been. We've done this segment for a lot of years on the show. We've had some reruns.
1: If you could go back in history to any sporting event in history, what one would you like to go to?
0: Okay, so we've definitely done this one. But it's been a long time. I'm not saying, like, we've probably been a few years since we've reprised it. But any sporting event, which one would I want to go and see? I think there's a real easy answer to this question. I think to have been in Lake Placid for the Miracle on Ice and to see that without the prior knowledge of what was going to happen. And experience what that meant to everybody in that arena in 1980 in the United States at those Olympics to beat Russia. I would love to have... that's the all-time, man, if I could have been there for that, that would have been... I think that would be unparalleled.
1: Yeah.
0: What's your answer?
1: Last time my football teams won a Super Bowl.
0: Just
1: Mark Rippon era.
0: Oh, sure. Yeah.
1: Yeah. Early 90s.
0: It's about the first Super Bowl I can remember. That was at the Metrodome in
1: I think it
0: Minneapolis.
1: Was.
0: Yeah. Beat the Bills. That's one.
1: Just for that, like, I felt both of my, you know, the two other teams that I pour a lot into win championships. Then just the other one that I also pour the most into has been so bad for so many, most of my life that I'm just, I want, like, my dad has those memories, my mom has those memories, but I don't.
0: I think it would also have been cool to see, again, if you're saying I get to go back in time, but also have no prior knowledge, like, you give me one of those, like, Men in Black, the Neuralizer, is that what they call it? They flash your memory, and you don't know what's going to happen. Like, I know now, but, like, I say, I want to go back and I want to experience the final round of the 1986 Masters. Jack wins. But I show up on the grounds and you wipe my memory. And I have no idea who's going to win. I just know what everybody else knows going into that day.
1: Yeah.
0: That would be pretty cool. Or Dale Earnhardt winning the 98 Daytona 500. Or just those moments that are just a catharsis and an emotional outpouring. And one of those, like, I can't believe this is really happening type of sporting events.
1: Yeah.
0: If I go back and experience one of those, and Secretariat winning at the Belmont, something like that, that would be a pretty cool thing to go back and experience. Game 6 of the 86 World Series at Shea Stadium, the Bill Buckner game, that'd be another one. What's your answer? 785-272-9429. You can drop your answer in the live chat on YouTube. We'll get to some of your answers. After this break, we'll also preview Royals baseball, Royals and Rays tonight at the K. That's coming up on 580 Sports Talk.
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8: .547 on 580 Sports Talk. Round and third, heading for home on this Tuesday afternoon. Some of your answers to our random questions today from the live chat on YouTube. Mark B. says he'd upgrade his wife's wedding ring and buy his dream fishing boat with Mega Millions winnings. Britt said he'd help out his mom and dad's mortgage. Same with Mark H. said upgrade his parents' kitchen. And from the text line, from the 785, I'd go get season tickets and a box to the Chiefs. I respect that. It doesn't have to be all. Not everything you do has to be altruistic. That's a lot of money. Just because it's not first doesn't mean it doesn't mean something to you, right?
9: Yeah, I mean, I'd go buy a new car, and but it wouldn't be like a luxury car. It'd just be a run-of-the-mill car. It'd just be new.
8: As far as the question about which sporting event would you like to go back in time and see if you could experience it for the first time, Vance submits the Bobby Thompson's home run in 1951, the three-game playoff with the Dodgers. The Giants win the pennant game. Jeffrey says, would have loved to have seen Oakland beat Minnesota in the Super Bowl, John Madden's championship. Mark B. says, neuralizer me before the 2003 Big 12 football championship. That's a popular answer for K-State fans. Vance also submitting Tiger Woods winning his first Masters. Britt agrees, Miracle on Ice. Mark H., Michael Jordan winning the first of his six titles against the Lakers in 1991. Thanks for the answers. Appreciate y'all playing along on a little random question Tuesday. Royals baseball coming up pregame in 11 minutes here on 580 WIBW and FM 104.9. Off day for the Royals, probably came at a good time after they dropped 2 out of 3 in Chicago. They're back at it today against the Rays, who they split a 4-game series with at Tropicana Field last week. The Rays remain in first place in the American League East. The New York Yankees are going through what they always seem to go through in June. They haven't had a good June in I can't remember how long. And obviously Aaron Judge is out, so that really changes the equation for the Yankees as a whole. But after a dogfight at the top of the division, the Yankees had briefly taken the division lead. Tampa Bay is back up by a game and a half out east, and their 48 wins and 33 losses give them the best record in the American League. They'll send Griffin Jacks back to the mound. He hasn't gone longer than 5 innings in any of his starts this year. He threw 5 against the Royals on Wednesday, allowed 2 runs. Neither was earned. He'll be supported by the following Rays lineup tonight. Yandy Diaz will DH in leadoff. Jonathan Aranda's at first. Junior Caminero is at third. Ryan Vallade is in right field. Johnny DeLuca's in center. Chandler Simpson is in left. Ben Williamson plays second. Taylor Walls is at short. Nick Fortes does the catching. For the visiting Rays, they'll bat against Noah Cameron, who gave up 5 runs on 8 hits in his 5 innings of work in that same Wednesday night loss in St. Petersburg. He'll try and improve on his 4.50 earned run average tonight. Royals go with Carter Jensen behind the plate leading off. He'll try and extend his 19-game hitting streak tonight. Bobby Witt Jr. for a third straight game back in there at short, batting second. Jack Caglione's DHing tonight, and he'll bat third. Lane Thomas bats cleanup in center field. Michael Massey's at second. Salvador Perez is at first. John Rave gets the start in right field tonight, batting seventh. It's Nick Lofton at third base, and Isaac Collins in left field, batting ninth. I know they had to juggle the lineup around because they couldn't bat Salvador Perez cleanup anymore, not with a 576 OPS. I understand why he can't bat cleanup anymore. What I don't understand is why it has to be Lane Thomas. Against a righty in particular, that is what I truly do not understand, why it has to be Lane Thomas. I've obviously got a lot of questions about managerial decisions lately as it pertains to the Kansas City Royals. But I got to pull up. Thomas this year, he's got a 664 OPS. He's been in a funk, though he did have 2 hits in Sunday's game and drove in a run. But his whole thing was, yeah, he's in here to hit lefties, and he's done that by and large, hit lefties pretty well. He got a 366 on base against lefties. Lane Thomas's OPS against right-handed pitching is 633. He's batting 188 with a 337 slug. That's your cleanup hitter tonight for the Kansas City Royals. And that's why they're 34-50. Like, yep. Not the only reason, but 35-50. Sorry, I shorted them a win. That's my bad. When you've only got 35 of them, you don't want to short them any. But, no, there are a lot of reasons why things have turned south. But, man, this comes from Quatrero's long-held desire to alternate the lineup, go lefty-righty, lefty-righty. And against the Tampa Bay bullpen that can mix and match, like, I understand the compulsion to do that. But, okay, why not Nick Lofton? His OPS is 70 points higher than Lane Thomas. Why can't he be the cleanup hitter? Because he's only got 3 home runs to Thomas's 5?
9: What does 2 really mean?
8: Very little. Very little.
9: When it's that low, too.
8: Lofton has more RBI. Like, you want to play the old school stat game. Like, yeah, why does it have to be Lane Thomas? I don't know. You're arguing over batting order placement for a last place team. Like, that's probably a sign. You know, that sign of, sign we need to take a commercial break and come back and wrap up 580 Sports Talk after this.
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13: 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Some survivors are found as Venezuela continues to search the rubble from last week's twin earthquakes.
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0: Wrapping up and walking off this edition of 580 Sports Talk with the final word. Spencer Dupuy, what you got?
1: Yes, so I got my car's oil changed today, and I also got an estimate to fix my AC because I have not had proper AC in my car for a year and a half.
2: Buddy.
1: And next Monday or Tuesday, whenever I get my car back, can't come soon enough.
0: This is not a good week to be...
1: I have AC, but the one on my driver's side doesn't work. So it's not fun because it's hard to extend it from the passenger side.
0: Did you get that like clicking sound in there with it, and it's only blowing like hot air out of the one side?
1: Yes, or my AC blend door
0: is stuck on
1: heat.
0: Yep. Hands up if you've had that problem, that damn blend door. Yeah, I got that. I had that happen almost immediately when I bought my charger used. I only really got it fixed like 5-6 years ago.
1: Yeah,
0: and even sometimes it won't turn all the way over. So if like I'll stop the car and then I'll go drop my kid off at daycare, right? Like something real quick, and then I go fire it up again. The air will come out not cold. Thankfully, that's a problem for the passenger. I don't have. It's not a problem on the driver's.
1: Yeah,
0: side.
1: The only thing I don't like about this is they have to take apart your whole dashboard in order to do it.
0: Yes, it's so expensive.
1: Yes,
0: it's such an expensive.
1: It's a $55 part.
0: Yes.
1: But it's going to cost me a few $100s.
0: Man, tell me about it. Preach.
1: Yes.
0: Should have done this when I had more time.
1: I found out last February this was a problem.
0: Yeah, man. That's a brutal one. That's a hard one to have. Car owners out there, if you ever had that blend door go on your AC, you know exactly Spencer's pain and also mine. Final word for me today. The World Cup's been some great sports, man. The drama of the penalty kick shootout last night, but I think I would be a really effective soccer coach, soccer manager, football manager, if you will, because I'd give the best advice to my penalty kick takers in a penalty shootout. I'd say, stop with this stutter step nonsense, go up to the ball and kick it at the goal. Hit the net! How is it so hard? You're 18 feet away, hit the damn net! Royals baseball's next. We're back tomorrow from 3 until 6. For Spencer, I'm Dan. This is 580 Sports Talk. Good night!
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0: Country 106.9, thanks for having us on today. Trick Pony in 2 minutes. Possum now, she's my rock.
1: Well, you tell me how she was when you once knew her. How she played her games with many, many men. And you tell me that you don't think I'd be with her. If I could just have known her way back then.

0: Country 106.9, Garth and Friends in Low Places, Nick here. And if you're looking for something to watch later on TV, of course, you've got more World Cup games on Fox. You've got the Ivory Coast at Norway, France at Sweden, and also Mexico at Ecuador. And speaking of, all the World Cup teams that have been eliminated now, you have Germany, the Netherlands, and Japan have all been eliminated from the FIFA World Cup. And speaking of games that'll be on tomorrow, I believe the U.S. will take on Bosnia. Not sure what time that game will happen at, but it'll be on tomorrow. You can also find Password tonight on NBC. In this episode, Jimmy Fallon and Ice-T, the celebrity guest, will pair up with contestants for an unpredictable word showdown featuring a courtroom-themed round. That's all on NBC for tonight. So if you like game shows, might want to check that out. Jay and Pamela tonight on TLC. And Jay and Pamela will brave New York City to make their runway debut during Fashion Week. They also want to take in all that NYC has to offer, but sightseeing has its challenges. So you can find that later tonight if you're a lady and like that show. I know a lot of women out there like TLC. Anyway, you've also got America's Got Talent later tonight on NBC. In this episode, it'll be their quest to be crowned the most talented person in America. Individuals across the show, of course, will show off their singing, dancing, and comedic skills, while others use unconventional acts. And then, if you're staying up late tonight on Jimmy Fallon, they'll have on Hugh Jackman and Niall Horan. That's all of what's coming up later on TV. Weather forecast and Shania is straight ahead on Country 106.9.
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4: Here's your updated forecast from the Certified Transmission Weather Center.
6: 77 tonight, under partly cloudy skies. A mix of clouds and sun. Tomorrow, highs level off around 95. Partly cloudy skies. Tomorrow night, lows dip down to about 77. Partly cloudy and dry Thursday and Friday, with highs in the mid-90s. Taking a look at the long range, 97 Saturday, 92 Sunday, and 91 on Monday. I'm Staff Meteorologist Jennifer Wojcicki.
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1: You know, about the only thing that impresses me anymore is when somebody actually pays for my dinner. That makes me happy right there. 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

0: There's some toe-tapping music right there, my friend. It's Country 106.9. Waylon coming up after Montgomery Gentry. Something to be proud of.
1: There's a story that my daddy tells religiously, like clockwork every time he sees an opening in a conversation about the way things used to be.

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hot rod, but you sure save gas in them foreign jobs. 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

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I got the papers to prove it, too. It's Country 106.9. Bellamy's coming up in 4 minutes. There's Reba the night the lights went out in Georgia on Country 106.9.

0: legends of country play here. When you drink, don't drive, do the watermelon crawl. 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

0: Country 106.9 wrapping things up with David and Howard, the Bellamys, and Redneck Girl. My name is Nick. I'm about ready to leave the building in just a few minutes. We have more music, great music for you, that is, in just a few minutes. We'll hear from Clint Black and the Chicks on the way next, and Riding with Roddy coming up tonight at 7. Have a great one.
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